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0: سبحان ربك رب العزة عما يصفون وسلام على المرسلين والحمد لله رب العالمين.
1: Hadith 7. Narrated Abdullah bin Abbas. Abu Sufyan bin Harb informed me that Heraclius had sent a messenger to him while he had been accompanying a caravan from Quraysh. They were merchants doing business in Sham, Syria, Palestine, Lebanon, and Jordan, at the time when Allah's messenger, peace and blessings be upon him, had truce with Abu Sufyan and Quraysh infidels. So Abu Sufyan and his companions went to Heraclius at Ilya, Jerusalem. Heraclius called them in the court and he had all the senior Roman dignitaries around him. He called for his translator who, translating Heraclius's question, said to them, "Who amongst you is closely related to that man who claims to be a prophet?" Abu Sufyan replied, "I am the nearest relative to him, amongst the group." Heraclius said, "Bring him, Abu Sufyan, close to me and make his companions stand behind him." Abu Sufyan added, "Heraclius told his translator to tell my companions that he wanted to put some questions to me regarding that man, the prophet, and that if I told a lie they, my companions, should contradict me." Abu Sufyan added, "By Allah! Had I not been afraid of my companions labeling me a liar, I would not have spoken the truth about the prophet." The first question he asked me about him was, "What is his family status amongst you?" I replied, "He belongs to a good, noble, family amongst us." Heraclius further asked, "Has anybody amongst you ever claimed the same, that is, to be a prophet, before him?" I replied, "No." He said, "Was anybody amongst his ancestors a king?" I replied, "No." Heraclius asked, "Do the nobles or the poor follow him?" I replied, "It is the poor who follow him." He said, "Are his followers increasing or decreasing, day by day?" I replied, "They are increasing." He then asked, "Does anybody amongst those who embrace his religion become displeased and renounce the religion afterwards?" I replied, "No." Heraclius said, "Have you ever accused him of telling lies before his claim to be a prophet?" I replied, "No." Heraclius said, "Does he break his promises?" I replied, "No. We are at truce with him, but we do not know what he will do in it." I could not find opportunity to say anything against him except that. Heraclius asked, "Have you ever had a war with him?" I replied, "Yes." Then he said, "What was the outcome of the battles?" I replied, "Sometimes he was victorious and sometimes we." Heraclius said, "What does he order you to do?" I said, "He tells us to worship Allah and Allah alone and not to worship anything along with him, and to renounce all that our ancestors had said. He orders us to pray, to speak the truth, to be chaste and to keep good relations with our kith and kin." Heraclius asked the translator to convey to me the following: "I asked you about his family and your reply was that he belonged to a very noble family. In fact, all the apostles come from noble families amongst their respective peoples. I questioned you whether anybody else amongst you claimed such a thing, your reply was in the negative. If the answer had been in the affirmative, I would have thought that this man was following the previous man's statement. Then I asked you whether any one of his ancestors was a king. Your reply was in the negative, and if it had been in the affirmative, I would have thought that this man wanted to take back his ancestral kingdom. I further asked whether he was ever accused of telling lies before he said what he said, and your reply was in the negative. So I wondered how a person who does not tell a lie about others could ever tell a lie about Allah. I then asked you whether the rich people followed him or the poor. You replied that it was the poor who followed him. And, in fact, all the apostles have been followed by this very class of people. Then I asked you whether his followers were increasing or decreasing. You replied that they were increasing, and in fact this is the way of true faith, till it is complete in all respects. I further asked you whether there was anybody who, after embracing his religion, became displeased and discarded his religion. Your reply was in the negative, and in fact this is the sign of true faith, when its delight enters the hearts and mixes with them completely. I asked you whether he had ever betrayed. You replied in the negative, and likewise the apostles never betray. Then I asked you what he ordered you to do. You replied that he ordered you to worship Allah and Allah alone, and not to worship anything along with him, and forbade you to worship idols, and ordered you to pray, to speak the truth, and to be chaste. If what you have said is true, he will very soon occupy this place underneath my feet, and I knew it, from the scriptures, that he was going to appear, but I did not know that he would be from you, and if I could reach him definitely, I would go immediately to meet him, and if I were with him, I would certainly wash his feet. Heraclius then asked for the letter addressed by Allah's apostle, which was delivered by Dihya to the governor of Basra, who forwarded it to Heraclius to read. The contents of the letter were as follows: In the name of Allah the Beneficent, the Merciful. This letter is, from Muhammad the slave of Allah and his apostle to Heraclius the ruler of Byzantine. Peace be upon him who follows the right path. Furthermore, I invite you to Islam, and if you become a Muslim you will be safe, and Allah will double your reward, and if you reject this invitation of Islam, you will be committing a sin of Arisiyin, tillers, farmers, that is, your people. And Allah's statement, O people of the scripture. Come to a word common to you and us, that we worship none but Allah, and that we associate nothing in worship with him, and that none of us shall take others as lords beside Allah. Then, if they turn away, say, bear witness that we are Muslims, those who have surrendered to Allah. Surah 3, Ayah 64. Abu Sufyan then added, when Heraclius had finished his speech and had read the letter, there was a great hue and cry in the royal court. So we were turned out of the court. I told my companions that the question of Ibn Abi Kubsha, the Prophet Muhammad, peace and blessings be upon him, has become so prominent that even the king of Bani al-Asfar, Byzantine, is afraid of him. Then I started to become sure that he, the Prophet, would be the conqueror in the near future till I embraced Islam, that is, Allah guided me to it. The sub-narrator adds, Ibn Nathur was the governor of Ilya, Jerusalem, and Heraclius was the head of the Christians of Sham. Ibn Nathur narrates that once while Heraclius was visiting Ilya, Jerusalem, he got up in the morning with a sad mood. Some of his priests asked him why he was in that mood. Heraclius was a foreteller and an astrologer. He replied, at night when I looked at the stars, I saw that the leader of those who practice circumcision had appeared, become the conqueror. Who are they who practice circumcision? The people replied, except the Jews, nobody practices circumcision, so you should not be afraid of them, Jews. Just issue orders to kill every Jew present in the country. While they were discussing it, a messenger sent by the king of Ghassan to convey the news of Allah's messenger, peace and blessings be upon him, to Heraclius was brought in. Having heard the news, he, Heraclius, ordered the people to go and see whether the messenger of Ghassan was circumcised. The people, after seeing him, told Heraclius that he was circumcised. Heraclius then asked him about the Arabs. The messenger replied, Arabs also practice circumcision. After hearing that, Heraclius remarked that sovereignty of the Arabs had appeared. Heraclius then wrote a letter to his friend in Rome, who was as good as Heraclius in knowledge. Heraclius then left for Homs, a town in Syria, and stayed there till he received the reply of his letter from his friend, who agreed with him in his opinion about the emergence of the Prophet, peace and blessings be upon him, and the fact that he was a prophet. On that, Heraclius invited all the heads of the Byzantines to assemble in his palace at Homs. When they assembled, he ordered that all the doors of his palace be closed. Then he came out and said, O Byzantines! If success is your desire, and if you seek right guidance and want your empire to remain, then give a pledge of allegiance to this prophet, that is, embrace Islam. On hearing the views of Heraclius, the people ran towards the gates of the palace like onagers, but found the doors closed. Heraclius realized their hatred towards Islam, and when he lost the hope of their embracing Islam, he ordered that they should be brought back in audience. When they returned, he said, "What already said was just to test the strength of your conviction, and I have seen it." The people prostrated before him and became pleased with him, and this was the end of Heraclius's story, in connection with his faith.
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1: Hadith 32. Narrated Abu Hurairah, the Prophet, peace and blessings be upon him, said, "Religion is very easy, and whoever overburdens himself in his religion will not be able to continue in that way. So you should not be extremists, but try to be near to perfection and receive the good tidings that you will be rewarded and gain strength by worshipping in the mornings, the afternoons, and during the last hours of the nights." Hadith 33. Narrated Al-Bara bin Azib, when the Prophet, peace and blessings be upon him, came to Medina, he stayed first with his grandfathers or maternal uncles from Ansar. He offered his prayers facing Baitul Maqdis, Jerusalem, for 16 or 17 months, but he wished that he could pray facing the Kaaba, at Makkah. The first prayer which he offered facing the Kaaba was the Usr prayer in the company of some people. Then one of those who had offered that prayer with him came out and passed by some people in a mosque who were bowing during their prayers, facing Jerusalem. He said, addressing them, "By Allah, I testify that I have prayed with Allah's Messenger, peace and blessings be upon him, facing Makkah, Kaaba." Hearing that, those people changed their direction towards the Kaaba immediately. Jews and the people of the scriptures used to be pleased to see the Prophet, peace and blessings be upon him, facing Jerusalem in prayers, but when he changed his direction towards the Kaaba, during the prayers, they disapproved of it. Al-Bara added, "Before we changed our direction towards the Kaaba, Makkah, in prayers, some Muslims had died or had been killed and we did not know what to say about them, regarding their prayers. Allah then revealed, and Allah would never make your faith, prayers, to be lost, that is, the prayers of those Muslims were valid." Surah 2, Ayah 143. Hadith 34. Narrated Abu Sa'id al-Khudri, Allah's Messenger, peace and blessings be upon him, said, "If a person embraces Islam sincerely, then Allah shall forgive all his past sins, and after that starts the settlement of accounts, the reward of his good deeds will be 10 times to 700 times for each good deed, and one evil deed will be recorded as it is, unless Allah forgives it." Hadith 35. Narrated Abu Hurairah, Allah's Messenger, peace and blessings be upon him, said, "If any one of you improves, follows strictly, his Islamic religion, then his good deeds will be rewarded 10 times to 700 times for each good deed, and a bad deed will be recorded as it is." Hadith 36. Narrated Aisha, once the Prophet, peace and blessings be upon him, came while a woman was sitting with me. He said, "Who is she?" I replied, "She is so and so," and told him about her, excessive, praying. He said disapprovingly, "Do good deeds which is within your capacity, without being overtaxed, as Allah does not get tired of giving rewards, but, surely, you will get tired, and the best deed, act of worship, in the sight of Allah is that which is done regularly." Hadith 37. Narrated Anas, the Prophet, peace and blessings be upon him, said, "Whoever said, 'None has the right to be worshipped but Allah,' and has in his heart good, faith, equal to the weight of a barley grain will be taken out of hell. And whoever said, 'None has the right to be worshipped but Allah,' and has in his heart good, faith, equal to the weight of a wheat grain will be taken out of hell. And whoever said, 'None has the right to be worshipped but Allah,' and has in his heart good, faith, equal to the weight of an atom will be taken out of hell." Hadith 38. Narrated Umar bin al-Khattab, once a Jew said to me, "O the chief of believers, there is a verse in your holy book which is read by all of you, Muslims, and had it been revealed to us, we would have taken that day, on which it was revealed, as a day of celebration." Umar bin al-Khattab asked, "Which is that verse?" The Jew replied, This day I have perfected your religion for you, completed my favor upon you, and have chosen for you Islam as your religion. Surah 5, Ayah 3. Umar replied, No doubt, we know when and where this verse was revealed to the Prophet. It was Friday and the Prophet, peace and blessings be upon him, was standing at Arafat, that is, the day of Hajj. Hadith 39. Narrated Talha bin Ubaidullah, a man from Najd with unkempt hair came to Allah's Messenger, peace and blessings be upon him, and we heard his loud voice but could not understand what he was saying, till he came near and then we came to know that he was asking about Islam. Allah's Messenger, peace and blessings be upon him, said, You have to offer prayers perfectly 5 times in a day and night, 24 hours. The man asked, Is there any more, praying? Allah's Messenger, peace and blessings be upon him, replied, No, but if you want to offer the nawafil prayers, you can. Allah's Messenger, peace and blessings be upon him, further said to him, You have to observe

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3: Hadith 25. On the authority of Abu Huraira, may Allah be pleased with him, who said that the Messenger of Allah, may the blessings and peace of Allah be upon him, said, Allah, mighty and sublime be He, said, Whosoever shows enmity to someone devoted to me, I shall be at war with him. My servant draws not near to me with anything more loved by me than the religious duties I have enjoined upon him. And my servant continues to draw near to me with supererogatory works so that I shall love him. When I love him, I am his hearing with which he hears, his seeing with which he sees, his hand with which he strikes, and his foot with which he walks. Were he to ask something of me, I would surely give it to him, and were he to ask me for refuge, I would surely grant him it. I do not hesitate about anything as much as I hesitate about seizing the soul of my faithful servant. He hates death, and I hate hurting him. It was related by Al-Bukhari.

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1: Hadith 24. On the authority of Abu Huraira, may Allah be pleased with him, who said that the Messenger of Allah, may the blessings and peace of Allah be upon him, said, If Allah has loved a servant of his, he calls Jibreel, on whom be peace, and says, I love so and so, therefore love him. He said, So Jibreel loves him. Then he calls out in heaven, saying, Allah loves so and so, therefore love him. And the inhabitants of heaven love him. He said, Then acceptance is established for him on earth. And if Allah has abhorred a servant of his, he calls Jibreel and says, I abhor so and so, therefore abhor him. So Jibreel abhors him. Then he calls out to the inhabitants of heaven, Allah abhors so and so, therefore abhor him. He said, So they abhor him. And abhorrence is established for him on earth. It was related by Muslim, also by Al-Bukhari, Malik, and At-Tirmidhi.
2: Gems and jewels, wise sayings, interesting events, and moral lessons from Islamic history. Iyaz and his quick decisions.
3: Iyaz ibn Muawiyah was a famous judge known for his intelligence and insight. Some people, however, were jealous both of his status and of his ability. So they tried to raise doubts about him. They said, He has in him a fault that no judge should have. When people come to him seeking judgment, he is quick in issuing his ruling. When Iyaz became aware of what they said about him, he called them to him and bestowed upon them wonderful hospitality. He extended forth one of his two hands and asked them, How many fingers do you see? They immediately said, Five. He said, How come you were so quick to answer? Why did you not first count them? One, two, three, and become from those who do not hasten in their judgment. They said, We are not slow in counting that which we already know. He said, Likewise with me, I do not delay in a matter regarding which I already know the ruling. And in this way, the distinguished judge showed them that he did not issue rulings in a quick or hasty manner.
4: 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I'm a photographer and the founder of the Kanga Project. 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

0: أعلم. قال فإنه جبريل أتاكم يعلمكم دينكم.
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2: Hadith 1. Narrated Ibn Umar, Allah's Messenger, peace and blessings be upon him, said, Islam is based on 5 principles. 1. To testify that none has the right to be worshipped but Allah, and Muhammad is Allah's messenger, peace and blessings be upon him. 2. To offer the compulsory congregational prayers dutifully and perfectly. 3. To pay zakat, that is, obligatory charity. 4. To perform hajj, that is, pilgrimage to Makkah. 5. To observe fast during the month of Ramadan. Hadith 2. Narrated Abu Hurairah, the Prophet, peace and blessings be upon him, said, Faith, belief, consists of more than 60 branches, that is, parts. And Haya is a part of faith. This term, Haya, covers a large number of concepts which are to be taken together. Amongst them are self-respect, modesty, bashfulness, and scruple, etc. Hadith 3. Narrated Abdullah bin Umar, the Prophet, peace and blessings be upon him, said, A Muslim is the one who avoids harming Muslims with his tongue and hands. And a muhajir, emigrant, is the one who gives up, abandons, all what Allah has forbidden. Hadith 4. Narrated Abu Musa, Some people asked Allah's Messenger, peace and blessings be upon him, whose Islam is the best? That is, who is a very good Muslim? He replied, one who avoids harming the Muslims with his tongue and hands. Hadith 5. Narrated Abdullah bin Umar, a man asked the Prophet, peace and blessings be upon him, what sort of deeds or what qualities of Islam are good? The Prophet, peace and blessings be upon him, replied, to feed the poor, and greet those whom you know and those whom you do not know. Hadith 6. Narrated Anas, the Prophet, peace and blessings be upon him, said, None of you will have faith till he wishes for his, Muslim, brother what he likes for himself. Hadith 7. Narrated Abu Hurairah, Allah's Messenger, peace and blessings be upon him, said, By him in whose hands my life is, None of you will have faith till he loves me more than his father and his children. Hadith 8. Narrated Anas, the Prophet, peace and blessings be upon him, said, None of you will have faith till he loves me more than his father, his children, and all mankind. Hadith 9. Narrated Anas, the Prophet, peace and blessings be upon him, said, Whoever possesses the following 3 qualities will have the sweetness, delight, of faith. 1. The one to whom Allah and His Apostle become dearer than anything else. 2. Who loves a person and he loves him only for Allah's sake. 3. Who hates to revert to atheism, disbelief, as he hates to be thrown into the fire. Hadith 10. Narrated Anas, the Prophet, peace and blessings be upon him, said, Love for the Ansar is a sign of faith and hatred for the Ansar is a sign of hypocrisy. Hadith 11. Narrated Ubadah bin As-Samit, who took part in the Battle of Badr and was a Naqib, a person heading a group of 6 persons, on the night of Ullah Kaabah pledge. Allah's Apostle said while a group of his companions were around him, Swear allegiance to me for 1. Not to join anything in worship along with Allah. 2. Not to steal. 3. Not to commit illegal sexual intercourse. 4. Not to kill your children. 5. Not to accuse an innocent person, to spread such an accusation among people. 6. Not to be disobedient, when ordered, to do good deed. The Prophet, peace and blessings be upon him, added, "Whoever among you fulfills his pledge will be rewarded by Allah. And whoever indulges in any one of them, except the ascription of partners to Allah, and gets the punishment in this world, that punishment will be an expiation for that sin. And if one indulges in any of them, and Allah conceals his sin, it is up to him to forgive or punish him, in the hereafter." Ubadah bin As-Samit added, "So we swore allegiance for these," points to Allah's Apostle. Hadith 12. Narrated Abu Sa'id al-Khudri, Allah's Messenger, peace and blessings be upon him, said, "A time will soon come when the best property of a Muslim will be sheep which he will take on the top of mountains and the places of rainfall, valleys, so as to flee with his religion from afflictions." Hadith 13. Narrated Aisha, "Whenever Allah's Messenger, peace and blessings be upon him, ordered the Muslims to do something, he used to order them deeds which were easy for them to do, according to their strength and endurance. They said, 'O Allah's Messenger, peace and blessings be upon him. We are not like you. Allah has forgiven your past and future sins.' So Allah's Apostle became angry and it was apparent on his face. He said, 'I am the most Allah fearing, and know Allah better than all of you do.'" Hadith 14. Narrated Anas, the Prophet, peace and blessings be upon him, said, "Whoever possesses the following three qualities will taste the sweetness of faith. 1. The one to whom Allah and his Apostle become dearer than anything else. 2. Who loves a person and he loves him only for Allah's sake. 3. Who hates to revert to disbelief, atheism, after Allah has brought, saved, him out from it, as he hates to be thrown in fire." Hadith 15. Narrated Abu Sa'id al-Khudri, the Prophet, peace and blessings be upon him, said, "When the people of Paradise will enter Paradise and the people of Hell will go to Hell, Allah will order those who have had faith equal to the weight of a grain of mustard seed to be taken out from Hell. So they will be taken out, but, by then, they will be blackened, charred. Then they will be put in the river of Hayya, rain, or Hayat, life." The narrator is in doubt as to which is the right term, "and they will revive like a grain that grows near the bank of a flood channel. Don't you see that it comes out yellow and twisted?" Hadith 16. Narrated Abu Sa'id al-Khudri, Allah's Messenger, peace and blessings be upon him, said, "While I was sleeping, I saw, in a dream, some people wearing shirts, of which some were reaching up to the breasts only, while others were even shorter than that. Umar bin al-Khattab was shown wearing a shirt that he was dragging. The people asked, 'How did you interpret it?' 'What is its interpretation, O Allah's Messenger, peace and blessings be upon him?' He, the Prophet, peace and blessings be upon him, replied, 'It is the religion.'" Hadith 17. Narrated Abdullah bin Umar, once Allah's Messenger, peace and blessings be upon him, passed by an Ansari man who was admonishing his brother regarding Haya. On that, Allah's Messenger, peace and blessings be upon him, said, "Leave him, as Haya is a part of faith."
0: اللهم اجمعنا من نبي محمد صلى الله عليه وسلم أكرم

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8: When they asked the Prophet ﷺ, they said, what is the best dhikr that exists? They said, ayyu dhikri afdalu ya Rasulullah. They said, which dhikr is the best dhikr, O Messenger of Allah, ya Rasulullah? And he said, it's la ilaha illallah. What did he say? La ilaha illallah. I'm going to tell you to do one thing. I want you to now seal your lips. Seal your lips. Seal your lips. Seal your lips. Now I want you to say in your mouth, moving your tongue but not moving your lips, because you don't need to move your lips. Say la ilaha illallah. Go on. See the beauty of that dhikr? You don't need to move your lips. Go on, say it. No one needs to know you're doing it. You are absolutely sincere. It's you and Allah. That's the only dhikr that exists you can say with your mouth closed and nobody knows what you're doing.
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6: Bismillah ar-Rahman ar-Rahim. On the authority of Abu Huraira, may Allah be pleased with him, who said, "The Messenger of Allah, may the blessings and peace of Allah be upon him, said, 'Each person's every joint must perform a charity every day the sun comes up. 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
10: Richard didn't want to die, but he couldn't stop himself. The collision didn't kill him, but he wasn't wearing a seatbelt, so he hit the inside of the car. 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And that's what killed Richard.

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2: 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messenger used to bear the revelation with great trouble and used to move his lips quickly with the inspiration. Ibn Abbas moved his lips saying, I am moving my lips in front of you as Allah's messenger used to move his. Said moved his lips saying, I am moving my lips as I saw Ibn Abbas moving his. Ibn Abbas added, So Allah revealed, move not your tongue concerning the Quran to make haste therewith. It is for us to collect it and to give you, O Muhammad, the ability to recite it, the Quran, which means that Allah will make him the Prophet remember the portion of the Quran which was revealed at that time by heart and recite it. The statement of Allah, And when we have recited it to you, O Muhammad through Gabriel, then you follow its Quran recital, 75.18, means listen to it and be silent. Then it is for us, Allah, to make it clear to you, 75.19, means then it is for Allah to make you recite it, and its meaning will be clear by itself through your tongue. Afterwards, Allah's messenger used to listen to Gabriel whenever he came, and after his departure, he used to recite it as Gabriel had recited it.

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1: Hadith 27. On the authority of Masruq, who said, We asked, or I asked, Abdullah, that is Ibn Mas'ud, about this verse. And do not regard those who have been killed in the cause of Allah as dead. Rather, they are alive with their Lord, being provided for. He said, We asked about that, and he said, Their souls are in the insides of green birds, having lanterns suspended from the throne, roaming freely in paradise where they please, then taking shelter in those lanterns. So their Lord cast a glance at them and said, Do you wish for anything? They said, What shall we wish for when we roam freely in paradise where we please? And thus did he do to them three times. When they saw that they would not be spared from being asked again, they said, O Lord, we would like for you to put back our souls into our bodies so that we might fight for your sake once again. And when he saw that they were not in need of anything, they were let be. It was related by Muslim, also by At-Tirmidhi, An-Nasai, and Ibn Majah.
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3: عن عائشة أم المؤمنين أنها قالت أول ما بدأ به رسول الله صلى الله عليه وسلم من الوحي الرؤيا الصالحة في النوم فكان لا يرى رؤيا إلا جاءت مثل فلق الصبح ثم حبب إليه الخلاء وكان يخلو بغار حراء فيتحنث فيه 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The commencement of the divine inspiration to Allah's messenger, peace be upon him, was in the form of good dreams which came true like bright daylight, and then the love of seclusion was bestowed upon him. He used to go in seclusion in the cave of Hira where he used to worship, Allah alone, continuously for many days before his desire to see his family. He used to take with him the journey food for the stay, and then come back to his wife, Khadija, to take his food likewise again, till suddenly the truth descended upon him while he was in the cave of Hira. The angel came to him and asked him to read. The Prophet, peace be upon him, replied, I do not know how to read. The Prophet added, the angel caught me, forcefully, and pressed me so hard that I could not bear it anymore. He then released me and again asked me to read, and I replied, I do not know how to read. Thereupon he caught me again and pressed me a second time till I could not bear it anymore. He then released me and again asked me to read, but again I replied, I do not know how to read, or what shall I read? Thereupon he caught me for the third time and pressed me, and then released me and said, Read in the name of your Lord who has created all that exists, created man from a clot. Read, and your Lord is the most generous. Then Allah's messenger returned with the inspiration and with his heart beating severely. Then he went to Khadija bint Khuwailid and said, Cover me, cover me. They covered him till his fear was over, and after that he told her everything that had happened and said, I fear that something may happen to me. Khadija replied, Never. By Allah, Allah will never disgrace you. You keep good relations with your kith and kin, help the poor and the destitute, serve your guests generously, and assist the deserving calamity-afflicted ones. Khadija then accompanied him to her cousin Waraka bin Nawfal bin Asad bin Abdul Uzza, who, during the pre-Islamic period, became a Christian and used to write the writing with Hebrew letters. He would write from the Gospel in Hebrew as much as Allah wished him to write. He was an old man and had lost his eyesight. Khadija said to Waraka, Listen to the story of your nephew, O my cousin. Waraka asked, O my nephew, what have you seen? Allah's messenger, peace be upon him, described whatever he had seen. Waraka said, This is the same one who keeps the secrets, Angel Gabriel, whom Allah had sent to Moses. I wish I were young and could live up to the time when your people would turn you out. Allah's messenger asked, Will they drive me out? Waraka replied in the affirmative and said, Anyone, man, who came with something similar to what you have brought was treated with hostility. And if I should remain alive till the day when you will be turned out, then I would support you strongly. But after a few days, Waraka died, and the divine inspiration was also paused for a while.

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1: 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Allah's messenger saying, the reward of deeds depends upon the intentions and every person will get the reward according to what he has intended. So whoever emigrated for worldly benefits or for a woman to marry, his emigration was for what he emigrated for.
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4: Hadith 18. On the authority of Abu Huraira, may Allah be pleased with him, who said that the Messenger of Allah, may the blessings and peace of Allah be upon him, said, Allah, mighty and sublime be He, will say on the day of resurrection, O son of Adam, I fell ill and you visited me not. He will say, O Lord, and how should I visit you when you are the Lord of the worlds? He will say, did you not know that my servant so-and-so had fallen ill and you visited him not? Did you not know that had you visited him, you would have found me with him, O son of Adam? I asked you for food and you fed me not. He will say, O Lord, and how should I feed you when you are the Lord of the worlds? He will say, did you not know that my servant so-and-so asked you for food and you fed him not? Did you not know that had you fed him, you would surely have found that with me? O son of Adam, I asked you to give me to drink and you gave me not to drink. He will say, O Lord, how should I give you to drink when you are the Lord of the worlds? He will say, my servant so-and-so asked you to give him to drink, and you gave him not to drink. Had you given him to drink, you would have surely found that with me. It was related by Muslim.
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5: حديث 4 On the authority of Abu Huraira, may Allah be pleased with him, who said that the Messenger of Allah, may the blessings and peace of Allah be upon him, said, Allah said, Sons of Adam, inveigh against the vicissitudes of time, and I am time, in my hand is the night and the day. It was related by Al-Bukhari, also by Muslim.
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18. Narrated Ibn Umar, Allah's Messenger, peace and blessings be upon him, said, I have been ordered, by Allah, to fight against the people until they testify that none has the right to be worshipped but Allah and that Muhammad is Allah's Messenger, peace and blessings be upon him, and offer the prayers perfectly and give the obligatory charity. So if they perform that, then they save their lives and property from me except for Islamic laws, and then their reckoning, accounts, will be done by Allah. Hadith 19. Narrated Abu Hurairah, Allah's Messenger, peace and blessings be upon him, was asked, what is the best deed? He replied, to believe in Allah and his apostle, Muhammad. The questioner then asked, what is the next, in goodness? He replied, to participate in jihad, religious fighting, in Allah's cause. The questioner again asked, what is the next, in goodness? He replied, to perform Hajj Mabrur, pilgrimage to Makkah, which is accepted by Allah and is performed with the intention of seeking Allah's pleasure only and not to show off, and without committing a sin and in accordance with the traditions of the Prophet. Hadith 20. Narrated Sa'd, Allah's Messenger, peace and blessings be upon him, distributed zakat amongst a group of people while I was sitting there, but Allah's Messenger, peace and blessings be upon him, left a man whom I thought the best of the lot. I asked, O Allah's Messenger, peace and blessings be upon him. Why have you left that person? By Allah I regard him as a faithful believer. The Prophet, peace and blessings be upon him, commented, or merely a Muslim. I remained quiet for a while, but could not help repeating my question because of what I knew about him. And then asked Allah's Messenger, peace and blessings be upon him, why have you left so and so? By Allah, he is a faithful believer. The Prophet, peace and blessings be upon him, again said, or merely a Muslim. And I could not help repeating my question because of what I knew about him. Then the Prophet, peace and blessings be upon him, said, O Sa'd, I give to a person while another is dearer to me, for fear that he might be thrown on his face in the fire by Allah. Hadith 21. Narrated Abdullah bin Umar, a person asked Allah's Messenger, peace and blessings be upon him, what sort of deeds in or what qualities of Islam are good? He replied, to feed the poor and greet those whom you know and those whom you don't know. Hadith 22. Narrated Ibn Abbas, the Prophet, peace and blessings be upon him, said, I was shown the hellfire and that the majority of its dwellers were women who were ungrateful. It was asked, do they disbelieve in Allah? Or are they ungrateful to Allah? He replied, they are ungrateful to their husbands and are ungrateful for the favors and the good, charitable deeds done to them. If you have always been good, benevolent, to one of them and then she sees something in you, not of her liking, she will say, I have never received any good from you. Hadith 23. Narrated Al-Ma'rur, at Ar-Rubadah, I met Abu Durr who was wearing a cloak, and his slave, too, was wearing a similar one. I asked about the reason for it. He replied, I abused a person by calling his mother with bad names. The Prophet said to me, O Abu Durr, did you abuse him by calling his mother with bad names? You still have some characteristics of ignorance. Your slaves are your brothers and Allah has put them under your command. So whoever has a brother under his command should feed him of what he eats and dress him of what he wears. Do not ask them, slaves, to do things beyond their capacity, power, and if you do so, then help them. Hadith 24. Narrated Al-Ahnaf bin Qais, while I was going to help this man, Ali ibn Abi Talib, Abu Bakr met me and asked, where are you going? I replied, I am going to help that person. He said, go back, for I have heard Allah's Messenger, peace and blessings be upon him, saying, when two Muslims fight, meet each other with their swords, both the murderer as well as the murdered will go to the hellfire. I said, O Allah's Messenger, peace and blessings be upon him. It is all right for the murderer, but what about the murdered one? Allah's Messenger, peace and blessings be upon him, replied, he surely had the intent.

0: intention to kill his companion. Hadith 25. Narrated Abdullah, when the following verse was revealed, "It is those who believe and confuse not their belief with wrong, worshipping others besides Allah." Surah 6, Ayah 83, the companions of Allah's Messenger, peace and blessings be upon him, asked, "Who is amongst us who had not done injustice, wrong?" Allah revealed, "No doubt, joining others in worship with Allah is a great injustice, wrong, indeed." Hadith 26. Narrated Abu Hurairah, the Prophet, peace and blessings be upon him, said, "The signs of a hypocrite are three. 1. Whenever he speaks, he tells a lie. 2. Whenever he promises, he always breaks it, his promise. 3. If you trust him, he proves to be dishonest. If you keep something as a trust with him, he will not return it." Hadith 27. Narrated Abdullah bin Umar, the Prophet, peace and blessings be upon him, said, "Whoever has the following four characteristics will be a pure hypocrite, and whoever has one of the following four characteristics will have one characteristic of hypocrisy, unless and until he gives it up. 1. Whenever he is entrusted, he betrays. 2. Whenever he speaks, he tells a lie. 3. Whenever he makes a covenant, he proves treacherous. 4. Whenever he quarrels, he behaves in a very imprudent, evil and insulting manner." Hadith 28. Narrated Abu Hurairah, Allah's Messenger, peace and blessings be upon him, said, "Whoever establishes the prayers on the night of Qadr out of sincere faith and hoping to attain Allah's rewards, not to show off, then all his past sins will be forgiven." Hadith 29. Narrated Abu Hurairah, the Prophet, peace and blessings be upon him, said, "The person who participates in holy battles in Allah's cause and nothing compels him to do so except belief in Allah and his apostles, will be recompensed by Allah either with a reward or booty, if he survives, or will be admitted to paradise, if he is killed in the battle as a martyr. Had I not found it difficult for my followers, then I would not remain behind any sariyah going for jihad, and I would have loved to be martyred in Allah's cause and then made alive, and then martyred and then made alive, and then again martyred in his cause." Hadith 30. Narrated Abu Hurairah, Allah's Messenger, peace and blessings be upon him, said, "Whoever establishes prayers during the nights of Ramadan faithfully out of sincere faith and hoping to attain Allah's rewards, not for showing off, all his past sins will be forgiven." Hadith 31. Narrated Abu Hurairah, Allah's Messenger, peace and blessings be upon him, said, "Whoever observes fasts during the month of Ramadan out of sincere faith and hoping to attain Allah's rewards, then all his past sins will be forgiven."
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1: Some people asked Allah's messenger, whose Islam is the best? i.e., who is a very good Muslim? He replied, one who avoids harming the Muslims with his tongue and hands.
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4: Hadith 14. On the authority of Abu Huraira, may Allah be pleased with him, from the Prophet, may the blessings and peace of Allah be upon him, who said, Allah, glorified and exalted be He, has supernumerary angels who rove about seeking out gatherings in which Allah's name is being invoked. They sit with them and fold their wings round each other, filling that which is between them and between the lowest heaven. When the people in the gathering depart, the angels ascend and rise up to heaven. He said, then Allah, mighty and sublime be He, asks them, though He is the most knowing about them, from where have you come? And they say, we have come from some servants of yours on earth. They were glorifying you, exalting you, witnessing that there is no God but you, praising you, and asking favors of you. He says, and what do they ask of me? They say, they ask of you your paradise. He says, and have they seen my paradise? They say, no, O Lord. He says, and how would it be were they to have seen my paradise? They say, and they ask protection of you. He says, from what do they ask protection of me? They say, from your hellfire, O Lord. He says, and have they seen my hellfire? They say, no. He says, and how would it be were they to have seen my hellfire? They say, and they ask for your forgiveness. He said, then he says, I have forgiven them, and I have bestowed upon them what they have asked for, and I have granted them sanctuary from that which they ask protection. He said, they say, O Lord, among them is so-and-so, a much sinning servant who was merely passing by and sat down with them. He said, and he says, and to him too I have given forgiveness. He who sits with such people shall not suffer. It was related by Muslim, also by Al-Bukhari, At-Tirmidhi and An-Nasai.
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3: الحديث الثالث والثلاثون عن أبي هريرة رضي الله عنه عن النبي صلى الله عليه وسلم فيما يحكي عن ربه عز وجل قال أذنب عبد ذنبا فقال اللهم اغفر لي ذنبي فقال تبارك وتعالى أذنب عبدي ذنبا فعلم أن له ربا يغفر 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
4: Hadith 33. On the authority of Abu Huraira, may Allah be pleased with him, that the Prophet, may the blessings and peace of Allah be upon him, from among the things he reports from his Lord, mighty and sublime be he, is that he said, a servant of Allah's committed a sin and said, O Allah, forgive me my sin. And he, glorified and exalted be he, said, my servant has committed a sin and has known that he is a Lord who forgives sins and punishes for them. Then he sinned again and said, O Lord, forgive me my sin. And he, glorified and exalted be he, said, my servant has committed a sin and has known that he has a Lord who forgives sins and punishes for them. Then he sinned again and said, O Lord, forgive me my sin. And he, glorified and exalted be he, said, my servant has committed a sin and has known that he has a Lord who forgives sins and punishes for sins. Do what you wish, for I have forgiven you. It was related by Muslim, also by Al-Bukhari.

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14: Assalamu alaikum. It's now time for the beautiful recitation of the Holy Quran with English translation by Sheikh Abdul Rahman Al-Sudais and Sheikh Saud Al-Sudais.

And one of them who should say, Lo, I am a god beside him, that one we should repay with hell, thus we repay wrongdoers.

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Then we parted them, and we made every living thing of water. Will they not then believe?

0: تهتدون.
1: And we have placed in the earth firm hills lest it quake with them. And we have placed therein ravines as roads that haply they may find their way.
0: وجعلنا السماء سقفا محفوظا وهم عن آياتها معرضون.
1: And we have made the sky a roof withheld from them, yet they turn away from its portents.
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1: And he it is who created the night and the day, and the sun and the moon. They float each in an orbit.
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1: We appointed immortality for no mortal before thee. What if thou diest, can they be immortal?

0: And when those who disbelieve behold thee, they but choose thee out for mockery, saying, Is this he who maketh mention of your gods? And they would deny all mention of the Beneficent. Man is made of haste. I shall show you my portents, but ask me not to hasten.
1: وَيَقُولُونَ مَتَى هَذَا الْوَعْدُ إِن كُنتُمْ صَادِقِينَ
0: And they say, when will this promise be fulfilled if ye are truthful?

0: يُنصَرُونَ
1: If those who disbelieved but knew the time when they will not be able to drive off the fire from their faces and from their backs, and they will not be helped.

0: Nay, but it will come upon them unawares, so that it will stupefy them, and they will be unable to repel it, neither will they be reprieved.
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0: 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See they not how we visit the land, reducing it of its outlying parts? Can they then be the victors?
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0: And we bestowed upon him Isaac and Jacob as a grandson. Each of them we made righteous.

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1: 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Lo, they were folk of evil, lewd.
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0: 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And we subdued the hills and the birds to him, his praise, along with David. We were the doers thereof.
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0: 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Are ye then thankful?

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1: 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It set by his command toward the land which we had blessed. And of everything we are aware.
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1: And Job, when he cried unto his Lord, saying, Lo, adversity afflicteth me, and thou art most merciful of all who show mercy.

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And mention Ishmael and Idris and Dhul-Kifl, all were of the steadfast. And we brought them in unto our mercy. Lo, they are among the righteous.

0: 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But he cried out in the darkness, saying, There's no God save thee. Be thou glorified. 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
0: 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Thus we save believers.
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0: 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They say, Alas for us! We lived in forgetfulness of this. Ah, but we were wrongdoers.
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0: 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Thereunto ye will come.
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0: the day when we shall roll up the heavens as a recorder rolleth up a written scroll. As we began the first creation, we shall repeat it. It is a promise binding upon us. Lo, we are to perform it.
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0: He saith, My Lord, judge thou with truth. Our Lord is the beneficent, whose help is to be implored against that which ye ascribe unto him.
2: بسم الله الرحمن الرحيم.
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1: On the day when you behold it, every nursing mother will forget her nursling, and every pregnant one will be delivered of her burden. And thou, Muhammad, wilt see mankind as drunken, yet they will not be drunken. But the doom of Allah will be strong upon them.
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0: among mankind is he who disputeth concerning Allah without knowledge and followeth each froward devil.
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0: For him it is decreed that whoso taketh him for friend, he verily will mislead him and will guide him to the punishment of the flame.

0: O mankind, if ye are in doubt concerning the resurrection, then lo, we have created you from dust, then from a drop of seed, then from a clot, then from a little lump of flesh, shapely and shapeless, that we may make it clear for you. And we cause what we will to remain in the wombs for an appointed time, and afterward we bring you forth as infants, then give you growth, that ye attain your full strength. And among you there's he who dieth young, and among you there's he who is brought back to the most abject time of life, so that after knowledge he knoweth not. And thou, Muhammad, seest the earth barren, but when we send down water thereon, it doth thrill and swell, and put forth every lovely kind of growth.
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0: 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Lo, He quickeneth the dead, and lo, He is able to do all things.
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0: And because the hour will come, there's no doubt thereof, and because Allah will raise those who are in the graves.
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0: And among mankind is he who disputeth concerning Allah without knowledge or guidance or a scripture giving light.
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0: Turning away in pride to beguile men from the way of Allah. For him in this world is ignominy, and on the day of resurrection we make him taste the doom of burning.
1: ذلك بما قدمت يداك وأن الله ليس بظلام للعبيد.
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0: 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But if a trial befalleth him, he falleth away utterly. He loseth both the world and the hereafter. That is the sheer loss.
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0: 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That is the far error.
1: يدعو لمن ضره أقرب من نفعه لبئس المولى ولبئس العشير.
0: He calleth unto him whose harm is nearer than his benefit. Verily, an evil patron, and verily, an evil friend.

0: Whoso is wont to think through envy that Allah will not give him, Muhammad, victory in the world and the hereafter, and is enraged at the thought of his victory, let him stretch a rope up to the roof of his dwelling, and let him hang himself. Then let him see whether his strategy dispelleth that whereat he rageth.
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0: Thus we reveal it as plain revelations, and verily Allah guideth whom He will.

0: شهيد.
1: Lo, those who believe this revelation, and those who are Jews, and the Sabaeans, and the Christians, and the Magians, and the idolaters, lo, Allah will decide between them on the day of resurrection. Lo, Allah is witness over all things.
0: أَلَمْ ت

Hast thou not seen that unto Allah payeth adoration whosoever is in the heavens and whosoever is in the earth, and the sun and the moon and the stars and the hills and the trees and the beasts and many of mankind, while there are many unto whom the doom is justly due. He whom Allah scorneth, there's none to give him honor. Lo, Allah doth what he will.

These twain, the believers and the disbelievers, are two opponents who contend concerning their Lord. But as for those who disbelieve, garments of fire will be cut out for them. Boiling fluid will be poured down on their heads. Whereby that which is in their bellies and their skins too will be melted. And for them are hooked rods of iron.

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0: Lo, Allah will cause those who believe and do good works to enter gardens underneath which rivers flow, wherein they will be allowed armlets of gold and pearls, and their raiment therein will be silk.
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0: They are guided unto gentle speech. They are guided unto the path of the Glorious One.

Lo, those who disbelieve and bar men from the way of Allah and from the inviolable place of worship, which we have appointed for mankind together, the dwellers therein and the nomad, whosoever seeketh wrongful partiality therein, him we shall cause to taste a painful doom.

And remember when we prepared for Abraham the place of the holy house, saying, Ascribe thou nothing as partner unto me, and purify my house for those who make the round thereof, and those who stand and those who bow and make prostration.

And proclaim unto mankind the pilgrimage. They will come unto thee on foot, and on every lean camel. They will come from every deep ravine.

that they may witness things that are of benefit to them and mention the name of Allah on appointed days over the beast of cattle that He hath bestowed upon them. Then eat thereof and feed therewith the poor unfortunate.

0: عليكم فاجتنبوا الرجس من الأوثان واجتنبوا قول الزور.
1: That is the command, and whoso magnified the sacred things of Allah, it will be well for him in the sight of his Lord. The cattle are lawful unto you, save that which hath been told you. So shun the filth of idols, and shun lying speech.

Turning unto Allah only, not ascribing partners unto Him. For whoso ascribeth partners unto Allah, it is as if he had fallen from the sky, and the birds had snatched him, or the wind had blown him to a far off place.

And for every nation have they appointed a ritual that they may mention the name of Allah over the beast of cattle that He hath given them for food, and your God is one God. Therefore, surrender unto Him and give good tidings, O Muhammad, to the humble.

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Therein ye have much good. So mention the name of Allah over them when they are drawn up in lines. Then when their flanks fall dead, eat thereof and feed the beggar and the suppliant. Thus have we made them subject unto you, that haply ye may give thanks.

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Thus have we made them subject unto you, that ye may magnify Allah, that He hath guided you, and give good tidings, O Muhammad, to the good. In

0: Lo, Allah defendeth those who are true. Lo, Allah loveth not any treacherous ingrate.
1: أذن للذين يقاتلون بأنهم ظلموا وإن الله على نصرهم لقدير.
0: Sanction is given unto those who fight because they have been wronged, and Allah is indeed able to give them victory.

Those who have been driven from their homes unjustly only because they said, "Our Lord is Allah." For had it not been for Allah's repelling some men by means of others, cloisters and churches and oratories and mosques, wherein the name of Allah is oft mentioned, would assuredly have been pulled down. Verily, Allah helpeth one who helpeth him. Lo, Allah is strong, almighty.

0: if we give them power in the land, establish worship, and pay the poor due, and enjoin kindness and forbid iniquity. And Allah's is a sequel of events. If they deny thee, Muhammad, even so the folk of Noah and the tribes of Ad and Thamud before thee denied our messengers. And the folk of Abraham and the folk of Lot.
1: وأصحاب مدين وكذب موسى فأمليت للكافرين ثم أخذتهم فكيف كان نكير.
0: And the dwellers in Midian, and Moses was denied, but I indulged the disbelievers a long while, then I seized them, and how terrible was my abhorrence.

How many a township have we destroyed while it was sinful, so that it lieth to this day in ruins, and how many a deserted well and lofty tower.

0: Have they not travelled in the land, and have they hearts wherewith to feel, and ears wherewith to hear? For indeed it is not the eyes that grow blind, but it is the hearts which are within the bosoms that grow blind.
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0: And they will bid thee hasten on the doom, and Allah faileth not his promise. But lo, a day with Allah is as 1,000 years of what ye reckon.

0: 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Then I grasped it. 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
1: Never sent we a messenger or a prophet before thee, but when he recited the message, Satan proposed opposition in respect of that which he recited thereof. But Allah abolisheth that which Satan proposeth. Then Allah establisheth his revelations. Allah is knower, wise.
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1: That he may make that which the devil proposeth a temptation for those in whose hearts is a disease and those whose hearts are hardened. Lo, the evildoers are in open schism.

And that those who have been given knowledge may know that it is the truth from thy Lord, so that they may believe therein, and their hearts may submit humbly unto him. Lo, Allah verily is guiding those who believe unto a right path.

And those who disbelieve will not cease to be in doubt thereof until the hour come upon them unawares, or they come unto them the doom of a disastrous day.

0: Na'im.
1: The sovereignty on that day will be Allah's. He will judge between them. Then those who believed and did good works will be in gardens of delight.
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5: On the authority of Anas, may Allah be pleased with him, who said, the Messenger of Allah, may the peace and blessings of Allah be upon him, said, during the night of ascension, I saw a group of people who were scratching their chests and faces with their nails made of copper. I asked, who are these people, O Jibreel? Jibreel replied, these are the people who ate the flesh of others by backbiting and trampled people's honor.
6: Hazrat Anas radiyallahu ta'ala anhu se rawayat hai, Rasulullah sallallahu alayhi wa sallam ne farmaya, جب مجھے معراج کرائی گئی تو میرا گزر کچھ ایسے لوگوں کے پاس سے ہوا جن کے ناخن تانبے کے تھے اور وہ ان سے اپنے چہروں اور سینوں کو نوچ رہے تھے۔ تو میں نے پوچھا، جبرائیل، یہ کون لوگ ہیں؟ آپ نے فرمایا، یہ وہ لوگ ہیں جو لوگوں کا گوشت کھاتے ہیں، یعنی غیبت کرتے ہیں اور ان کی عزتوں کو پامال کرتے ہیں۔
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13: Hold on a minute. Sorry I'm late, guys. Oh. Yeah, let me do the jingle now. Okay. This is Khalil Muhammad and...

Assalamu alaikum. You are listening to Inspire FM on 105.1 FM. We are now going to play the morning Azkar. Azkar is the remembrance of Allah subhanahu wa ta'ala. It was part of the daily routine of the Prophet Muhammad, peace be upon him, to recite Azkar in the morning. Allah also says in the Quran,

O you who believe, remember Allah with much remembrance, and glorify His praises, morning and evening. Surah Al-Ahzab 33, ayahs 41 to 42. It is also said in the Quran,

And glorify the praises of your Lord before the rising of the sun and before its setting. Surah Qaf 50, Ayah 39. Reciting the Dhikr and remembering Allah is one of the most effective ways to defeat shaitan. It is also an effective way to strengthen your iman. The morning Adhkar will be playing every day. Please stay tuned to obtain the reward and story it is profited.

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2: 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You have been listening to the Morning Adhkar. Adhkar is the remembrance of Allah subhanahu wa ta'ala. It was part of the daily routine of the Prophet Muhammad, peace be upon him, to recite Adhkar in the morning. Allah also says in the Quran,

O you who believe, remember Allah with much remembrance, and glorify His praises, morning and evening. Surah Al-Ahzab 33, Ayahs 41-42. It is also said in the Quran,

0: and glorify the praises of your Lord before the rising of the sun and before its setting. Surah Qaf 50, Ayah 39. Reciting Adhkar and remembering Allah is one of the most effective ways to defeat shaitan. It is also an effective way to strengthen your iman. The morning Adhkar will be playing every day. Please.
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0: 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You are listening to Inspire FM on 105.1 FM. We are now going to play the morning Adhkar. Adhkar is the remembrance of Allah subhanahu wa ta'ala. It was part of the daily routine of the Prophet Muhammad, peace be upon him, to recite Adhkar in the morning. Allah also says in the Quran,
1: Bismillahir Rahmanir Rahim.

0: Job.
1: And glorify the praises of your Lord before the rising of the sun and before its setting. Surah Qaf 50, Ayah 39. Reciting Adhkar and remembering Allah is one of the most effective ways to defeat Shaitan. It is also an effective way to strengthen your Iman. The morning Adhkar will be playing every day. Please stay tuned to obtain the reward and story of the Prophet.

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2: 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You have been listening to the Morning Adhkar. Adhkar is the remembrance of Allah subhanahu wa ta'ala. It was part of the daily routine of the Prophet Muhammad, peace be upon him, to recite Adhkar in the morning. Allah also says in the Quran,

O you who believe, remember Allah with much remembrance, and glorify His praises, morning and evening. Surah Al-Ahzab 33, ayahs 41-42. It is also said in the Quran.

0: And glorify the praises of your Lord before the rising of the sun and before its setting. Surah Qaf 50, Ayah 39. Reciting Adhkar and remembering Allah is one of the most effective ways to defeat Shaitan. It is also an effective way to strengthen your Iman. The morning Adhkar will be playing every day. Please tune
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7: 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And when he came with the money to Abu Hanifa, the latter asked, "Did you point out the defect?" He said, "I forgot." Abu Hanifa took nothing from the Prophet, but instead gave it all in charity.
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2: So to defend your brother behind his back is one thing, but to mention him to Allah behind his back is another thing. And you find yourself in these moments where you're coming across, you know, a message about what's happened with this person, what's happened with that person, or something causes you to remember your brother or sister. One of the best things that you could do is to tune yourself to immediately praying for someone as soon as you see something with them. So, you know, that's one of the ways that we ward off envy, is that you see something that someone has and you immediately say, Allahumma barik laha, Allahumma barik lahu, oh Allah, bless them with that thing, right? You accustom yourself to making dua, to supplicating for them as soon as you see something. One of the beautiful things about dua for your brother or sister is what the Prophet ﷺ said, that when a person makes dua for their brother or sister behind their back, بظهر الغيب. So this is not something that you go and you tell someone constantly, hey, I was making dua for you, I was praying for you. Now you can do that as a means of showing solidarity, but not as a means of man, which is a means of boasting or claiming some sort of favor over someone else. Like, I made dua for you last night, so that you can make that person feel like they're indebted to you. The same way with sadaqah, with charity. You might let someone know you're giving them charity as a means of solidarity, but not as a means of giving yourself an upper hand over them to where they feel like they owe you and you could chip away at their self-esteem by mentioning your favor upon them. So this is making dua bidhahr al-ghayb, in complete absence. A person is with Allah subhanahu wa ta'ala and they mention their brother or sister. The Prophet ﷺ said, no one does that except that Allah sends an angel. So this is a specific angel, muwakkal, that is entrusted. And that dua is mustajaba. So the Prophet ﷺ said in one narration, it's an accepted dua. And the angel will say each time, Ameen wa laka bimithrihi. Ameen, and for you as well. So the dua will be accepted for you and for your brother and sister, because the angel is the one that's making the dua. And subhanAllah, you've got to ask yourself, who do I feel more confident in having dua accepted from? Myself or an angel that Allah sent to specifically say Ameen for duas? And this fosters a sense of selflessness also. Just like I don't feel a need to respond on behalf of myself, but I feel a need to respond on behalf of my brother and sister. In this case, I do make dua for myself, but I can engage myself in a prolonged fashion of making dua for my brother or sister without them knowing about it, knowing that an angel will say Ameen and for you as well. So what's the best thing to do with this practice? Number one, make it a habit, something that you do every single time you come across someone randomly, you see someone, just say, may Allah bless them, may Allah subhanahu wa ta'ala increase them if you see something good that they have, may Allah make it easy for them if you see that they're going through hardship, may Allah purify them. Immediately accustom yourself to being able to respond to the mention of a person's name with a dua from the heart. That's the first thing. Number two, you know, we find Imam Ahmad rahimahullah actually had a list of people that he would make dua for at night. And he actually said one time that I actually feel more confident in the dua being accepted for someone else than when I make dua for myself. What's the point of even engaging in the prolonged duas for myself all the time if I can make it for my brother and sister and it would be accepted for them and for me? And the third thing is that a person diversifies the nature of the supplications that they're making based upon the needs of the people. So for example, one person has an issue with their health, make dua for their health. One person has an issue with their sustenance, make dua for their sustenance. One person has an issue with their family, make dua for their family. And so on and so forth, thereby you're covering all of the different facets of dua for a whole bunch of people, and at the same time, covering all of the facets of your life. Because you would make dua for sincerity for yourself, for health for yourself, for your own family, for your own wealth, and so on and so forth. So you cover all of those people with that dua, and the angel says, Ameen, and for you as well. And that goes on your record also and increases your sincerity and increases your station with Allah subhanahu wa ta'ala. And you know that Allah would not just send an angel to say, Ameen, and for you as well, but Allah will also put blessed people in your life if you're that type of person who does so for others.

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4: We think of the Prophet ﷺ in many ways, but how often do we think of the Prophet ﷺ as a brother? And not just any brother, but as the most blessed brother. Because the Prophet ﷺ said, Hum ikhwani, hum ahbabi. They are my brothers, they are my beloved ones, those who believe in me, and they've never even seen me. And so we pray that we are those people, right? So you think of the Prophet ﷺ in many different ways, but how often do you think of him as your most noble brother in faith? And this is significant to the discussion about the angels, because just like when we were talking about defending your brother's honor and defending the Prophet ﷺ, your most noble brother's honor, and then we just spoke about supplication, dua for your brother behind his back, what about dua for your most noble brother, the Prophet ﷺ, in the form of salawat, in the form of sending prayers and peace upon him? There's a famous hadith from Ubay ibn Ka'ab radiallahu ta'ala anhu. He said, I asked the Prophet ﷺ, how much of my dua should I dedicate towards salawat, towards sending prayers and peace upon you? He said, I already do a great deal of it, but how much should I do? So the Prophet ﷺ said, do as much as you wish and it would be blessed. He said, 1/4. The Prophet ﷺ said, that's good, and do more if you want and it will be blessed. He said, how about 1/2, O Messenger of Allah? He said, that's fine, that's good, and if you do more, you'll be blessed. He said, how about 2/3? The Prophet ﷺ said, that's fine, and if you do more, you'll be blessed. He then said, Ya Rasulullah, what if I just dedicate the entirety of my dua to sending prayers and peace upon you? The Prophet ﷺ said, if you do that, then Allah will take care of all of your concerns and forgive all of your sins. Now, you hear that hadith and you might think, well, then what's the point of making dua? Why don't I just say salawat all the time? And that's an improper understanding of the hadith, because the practice of the Prophet ﷺ himself was to pray for himself, and he taught the Sahaba how to make dua for themselves also, how to supplicate for themselves. So we too should do that. But Ibn Taymiyyah rahimahullah says something very interesting about this narration. He said that Ubay ibn Ka'ab had a very specific dua that he used to make for himself. So he used to allot a certain time to himself. And the Prophet ﷺ was telling him, if you want to replace that dua with salawat upon the Prophet ﷺ, then it will take care of all of your concerns and forgive all of your sins. And Ibn Taymiyyah connected it to the hadith about an angel saying Ameen and for you as well when you make dua for your brother or sister behind their back. Why? He said, because if Allah sends an angel to say Ameen and for you as well when you pray for anyone else, any one of your brothers and sisters, what then when someone sends prayers upon the Prophet sallallahu alaihi wasallam? And that's where the other ahadith come in. So many ahadith where the Prophet sallallahu alaihi wasallam came forth with joy on his face. And they told the Prophet sallallahu alaihi wasallam, why do you have such joy? And he said, Jibreel alaihi salam just came to me. And he said, doesn't it make you happy that no person sends salawat upon the Prophet sallallahu alaihi wasallam, no person sends their peace and blessings upon you, except that Allah sends 10 times that peace and blessings upon them? Jibreel alaihi salam says, إِلَا صَلَّيْتُ عَلَيْهِ عَشْرًا. And Jibreel alaihi salam responds to each one of us as well with salah and salam. And Allah subhanahu wa ta'ala grants you 10 good deeds, and Allah subhanahu wa ta'ala forgives 10 of your sins, and Allah subhanahu wa ta'ala raises you by 10 stations, by 10 darajat. And that's just scratching the surface on all of the narrations about salawat on the Prophet sallallahu alaihi wasallam and how they involve the angels. The Prophet sallallahu alaihi wasallam said there are angels that roam the earth looking for people that send salawat on him sallallahu alaihi wasallam and conveying that to him alaihi salatu wasallam. And every single time one of us does that, not only do Allah and the angels pray upon us, But the Prophet ﷺ has a specific angel that informs him that someone has sent salawat upon him, and the Prophet ﷺ responds by name to that salam to each one of us when we do so. Sallallahu alayhi wa sallam, may Allah send his peace and blessings upon him, alayhi salatu wa salam. And that is something that whether we're quarantined or distant from Medina, it doesn't matter. The Prophet ﷺ said, you can send them at any part of the earth and the angel will convey it to him, sallallahu alayhi wa sallam, and he will respond. And the greatest part of that is just like Ameen wa laka bi mithrihi, for our brothers and sisters, that Allah and the Malaika with Jibreel alayhi salam at the top of them will all respond with prayer and blessings upon us, increasing our good deeds, removing our sins, and increasing our stations in Jannah. May Allah subhanahu wa ta'ala increase those stations until we reach the station in the presence of the Prophet sallallahu alayhi wa sallam.

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6: On the authority of Abu Huraira, may Allah be pleased with him, who said, "The Holy Prophet, may the peace and blessings of Allah be upon him, said, by Allah, his faith is incomplete. By Allah, he is not a perfect Muslim. By Allah, he does not believe." He was asked, "O Messenger of Allah, who is he?" He said, "Whose neighbor is afraid of his mischief, or he does not feel comfortable with him."
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0: السلام عليكم. Yes indeed, میں مدینے چلا, میں مدینے چلا. My dear sisters, I wish that we could go to Medina inshallah on this blessed day of Jummah. My dear sisters, it is Jummah. It's 8:07 on this blessed day of Jummah. How are you this morning? I pray you are well. I pray you in the best of health and the highest of iman inshallah. And I pray you are ready for this morning. Do let me know if you want to listen to anything particular. Do let me know if you want to talk about anything particular. Do let me know if you are just chilling on the final day of school. Yes, indeed. Some people might have actually broken up yesterday, but to the final day of school. Asalaamu Alaikum. Wonderful morning. And Peter, can you please play Maskalandabath? I don't have that in our system, my brother Imran. Don't have that in our system. Jazakallah for your message. But do let me know if you want to listen to anything particular. And we have Raif. It's a Jummah. Raif, it's a Jummah. To let me know if you want to listen to anything else. So 0777948182.
1: 5 a.m. waking up for Fajr. Gotta make wudu, gotta

Indeed, indeed. It's a Jummah, my dear sisters. And of course, everybody's looking forward to His mercy. Allah subhanahu wa ta'ala's mercy indeed. May Allah's mercy be upon us all, inshallah. May Allah's mercy be upon us all. Listeners, it is the beautiful, blessed day of Jummah. It's the 17th of July, the final day, mashallah, of school. And no school drops for 6 weeks, subhanallah. I think schools go back on, when do they go back? Let me have a quick look. They go back on, I think they go back on Tuesday the 1st of September, I believe. So alhamdulillah, it's good to know that. Listeners, do let me know if you want to listen to in the particular. Also, listeners, of course, just to remind you, of course, regarding Hajj, subhanAllah, of course, final, of course, reminder, because I know some of the deadlines might be during the holidays. I think August the 15th, I've been told by our dear brother Khurram, the sponsor of the Rise and Shine Show, mashallah, that regarding the, of course, Pakistani passport route, I believe the deadline might actually be on the 15th of August. So you do need to get your intentions in quickly. So if you do want to intend to go, you need to contact a provider ASAP. There's a lots of providers around, I'm sure, not only here in Luton, but Peterborough, Nottingham, Derby, Sheffield. I'm sure there's providers all around that do provide that service. But do that right now. I was actually speaking to a couple of brothers yesterday around Hajj, and alhamdulillah, they are planning to go next year. Because my dear sisters, make that plan, make that intention, and do it. Act on it. As soon as you are financially able to go, you're physically able to go, and there's no real problem at home where you're not able to go, that you haven't got any elderly parents relying on you or children or anything like that, then my dear sisters, go and inshallah ta'ala do Hajj and fulfill that of course, a pillar of Islam, a very, very important pillar of Islam, subhanallah. And my dear sister, something that we should all try and do as soon as we can, inshallah ta'ala. So please do make that intention, make those plans. I think sometimes people make the intention, yep, I will try to go as soon as I can, inshallah, and then leave it at that. You really need to actually do something about that intention. A practical action is necessary, and I think it's really important that you do, of course, make some practical adjustments or plans as to how that is going to happen, inshallah ta'ala. This Dunya Breaks Me was a request coming in right now, saying, can you please play This Dunya Breaks Me? So let's go to that. Anybody else want to listen to anything else, do let me know. And if you would like to share any thoughts with us before we go, do let me know. And also, listeners, the final, of course, the show before the summer holidays, what I wanted to really talk about is, how do you make the most of the summer holidays? And this will also be discussed in our Mother's Planet show, inshallah ta'ala. So our Mother's Planet show, sister Neelam with her guest will also be discussing the same thing. How to make the most of the summer. Because my dear sister, 6 weeks of holidays. Please don't waste them in doing nothing. Do something, especially the children that are off school, possibly not working or doing anything. Do something, even if it means helping your mom and dad at home or whatever you may be doing. Please do, of course, make sure you make a plan for the summer holidays. I think that's extremely important, because if you don't make a plan, like they say, failing to plan is planning to fail, my dear sister. So make sure that plan is in place, inshallah ta'ala. Adam wanted to listen to This Dunya Breaks Me. Let's go to that. My dear brother Dr. Naeem messaging and saying, Jummah Mubarak to all. Assalamu alaikum, Naeem Saab. And Jummah Mubarak to you too.

Ameen, ameen, ya Allah, don't let me go, subhanAllah. May Allah subhanahu wa ta'ala protect us all, may Allah protect us all, because my dear sisters, this dunya is a test. Jannah is of course our ultimate goal, my dear sisters, and may we all get Jannah, inshallah. Dr. Naeem says, school's closed today, tomorrow the challenge begins, how to keep kids entertained who appear to wake up earlier in holidays at school. It's true. To be honest, I haven't had that. Fortunately, I'd say for many years, alhamdulillah. My son's grown up now, alhamdulillah. But yeah, I have been told kids, for some strange reason, who struggle like anything to wake up in the morning for school, in the holidays, they wake up earlier. And nobody knows why. Nobody knows why, subhanAllah. Alhamdulillah. The challenge begins tomorrow, as Dr. Naeem says. May Allah make it easy on you guys. May Allah make it easy on you all. I think one of the questions we normally ask when you come back is, what's better? Is it having the kids at home? Or was it the fact that there's no traffic in the mornings? I think sometimes for those people who don't have kids, they will say no traffic, because obviously they don't have the kids at home problem. But of course, for those who have children at home, what's better? Having kids at home, and as my dear brother Dr. Naeem said, having the challenge of keeping them entertained, or the trafficless roads first thing in the morning, mashallah. 0777948122. Let's go to a little bit of Abdul. This is Ya Allah, forgive me. Ya Allah, forgive me. Do let me know if you want to listen to anything in particular. Do let me know, of course, if you would like to give a shout out or if you would like to give some advice on how to keep kids in bed for longer in the mornings, or, of course, anything practical that you're planning to do over the holidays. Do let me know and we can share that with the listeners, inshallah.

Ya Allah, Ya Allah, forgive us, Ya Allah, forgive us, Ya Allah, Ya Allah, forgive us. Ameen, ameen. On this blessed day of Jummah, my dear sisters, as many times as we could say that, ask for forgiveness of Allah subhanahu wa ta'ala, my dear sisters. We should do astaghfar. Astaghfar as many times as we can, my dear sisters, astaghfar. And it was only recently I actually learned why, because often it said, do of course the zikr of astaghfirullah. Straight after salah, as soon as you finish salah, say astaghfirullah, astaghfirullah, astaghfirullah. And somebody actually, it was at a hajj, saying that we should do astaghfirullah as much as possible. Because every action that we do, even when it's for the sake of Allah subhanahu wa ta'ala, we have shortfalls, and there's often actions that we get wrong, and of course times where we don't get we make mistakes, and of course even in our salah, and astaghfirullah is for those shortfalls that we may have made mistakes in the salah. So ask for our forgiveness, my dear sisters. Ask for forgiveness from Allah subhanahu wa ta'ala always. May Allah forgive us. May Allah guide us. May Allah have His mercy on us. And may Allah subhanahu wa ta'ala never ever leave us. May Allah subhanahu wa ta'ala always guide us. Ameen. Number one for me, Mahir Zain, taking us up to the break. I'll be back straight after.

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2: Yes, indeed. Halima Travels, a massive, massive, of course, Jazakallah Khair to Halima Limited, in fact, now. Halima Limited. It's 8:31, listeners. 8:31 on this Friday morning, Friday the 17th of July. It is a Jummah, my dear sisters. It is Jummah, mashallah. Dr. Naeem Ahmed saying, even I can't answer that question about kids waking up early, and my PhD thesis was all about, what's that? I can't even say that word. You did a thesis on it. And biological rhythms. It's a mystery. Salam. What was the nasheed just now? I can't find it. The nasheed you played before the break, or before you sent that message, it's called Ya Allah Forgive Me by Abdul. Abdul is spent A-B-D-U-L-L. A-B-D-U-L-L. And let me send that to you.

Dean and Isha, 10:27 tomorrow, 10:27. Going over to the BBC website, Andy Burnham to become Labour leader and will promise to fix things politics has neglected. The Makerfield MP is due to speak later when he's appointed at a special conference in central London. He will then become Prime Minister on Monday. Burnham's Manchesterism got him to number 10, but will it work for the UK? An in-depth discussion there on the BBC website. China hits out at British steel nationalization. US launches new strikes as Iran says civilian infrastructure has been hit. Targeted prostate cancer treatment cuts risk of side effects, a study has found. Again, that's more news on that on the BBC website. Going on to the Al Jazeera website, US carries out major strikes on civilian infrastructure in southern Iran. Israel's Knesset dissolves before October election. Death toll from overnight US airstrikes on Iran rises to 8. UK arrests man for assisting Iran's intelligence service. Key takeaways from Donald Trump's controversial speech on election security. That's all covered on the on the Al Jazeera website. And FIFA to probe Argentina's Falklands banner display at World Cup semi-final. Going over to the weather, temperatures of 18 to 26 today. And 18 to 19 degrees in the morning, going to highs of 26 to 27. Some sunshine, a lot of sunshine, in fact, peeking through the clouds. And it will be cloudy at times with winds of 6 to 8 miles per hour. Temperatures of 23 to 24 tomorrow and 23 to 24 on Sunday. Beautiful sunshine throughout the course of the next 4, 5, 6, 7, 8, 9, 10 days, I think. Can't see any rain for about at least a week, 10 days, inshallah. So, yeah, alhamdulillah. Listeners, you are listening to Inspire FM. It is 8:34. Request saying, can you please play Sujuma? I can do. And then we had another message saying, can you please play the Friday sermon? It's not the Friday sermon. It's the final sermon. But of course, it is. We do play it on Fridays. So yeah, we will play the final sermon of our beloved Prophet Muhammad sallallahu alaihi wasallam straight after Jummah, inshallah.

under the scorching sun on the plains of Arafat, Prophet Muhammad sallallahu alaihi wasallam delivered his final sermon. O people, listen to my words carefully, for I know not whether after this year I shall ever meet you again at this place. O people, your lives and your property are sacrosanct until you meet your Lord, as are this holy place, this holy day, and this holy month. Remember that you will indeed meet your Lord and answer for your deeds. So beware.

Whoever of you is holding a trust, let him return it to its rightful owner. All usury is abolished. Your capital, however, is yours to keep. Wrong not, and you shall not be wronged. All bloodshed from the pagan age of ignorance is to be left unavenged. O people, the devil has lost all hope of ever being worshipped in this land of yours. Nevertheless, he will try to mislead you in smaller matters. Beware of him, therefore, for the safety of your religion. Time has turned, and it is as it was the day that God created the heavens and the earth. The number of months is 12. 4 of them are holy, in which war and fighting are forbidden. O man, you have your rights over your wives, and they have rights over you. It is your right that they do not fraternize with anyone of whom you do not approve. But if they do, Allah has permitted you to isolate them within their homes and chastise them without cruelty. But if they abide by your rights, then they have the right to be fed and clothed in kindness. Do treat your women well and be kind to them, for they are your partners and committed helpers. You have taken them only as a trust from Allah, and you have their enjoyment only by His permission. So listen to me in earnest, O people, and reason well. I leave behind me two things, the Quran and my example. If you follow them, you will not go astray. O people, listen to my words. Know that every Muslim is a brother to every Muslim, and that all Muslims constitute one brotherhood. It is only lawful to take from a brother what he gives you willingly, so wrong not yourselves. The Prophet ﷺ then faced the heavens and said, Be my witness, O Allah, that I have conveyed your message to your people. It was then that some of the final words of the Quran were revealed.

0: This day I have perfected your religion for you, and have completed my favor upon you, and have chosen for you as religion al-Islam.
1: The beautiful, beautiful, beautiful final sermon of our beloved Prophet Muhammad sallallahu alaihi wasallam. Listeners, you are listening to Inspire FM. It is the Rise and Shine Show. We had a request yesterday for Echoes by Nader Khan, and I did say that, unfortunately, I think we've deleted from our system. I did ask for it to be added again yesterday, and was it added? Maybe not. Where is it gone? What's this? Here we are. Here we are. It has been added here. So let me delete this one, and then let me play that one. And yes, it plays. This is Echoes by Nader Khan, inshallah ta'ala. And yeah, so we'll go to a quick Echoes by Nader Khan. Anybody else want to listen to anything else, do let me know. 0777948002. 0777948002 in I says thank you for that. That is the nasheed I sent. And Circadian or something that Dr. Dai was saying. Circa means around, adian means a day. Thus around a day, it's Latin. Okay, thank you for that. That's a great weight off my mind. And yeah, mashallah. Okay, listeners, so let's go to Echoes.

0: alayhi.
1: Yes, indeed, the universe still echoes with sallallahu alayhi. And my dear sisters, this is a fact around the world. Around the world, every single second of the day, of course, the Prophet Muhammad sallallahu alayhi wasallam's blessed name is mentioned. Alhamdulillah, alhamdulillah. Every second of the day, of course, there's azans taking place. There's people sending salawat upon the Prophet sallallahu alayhi wasallam. And there are, of course, mentions across the world every single second of the day of our dear beloved Prophet Muhammad sallallahu alayhi wasallam. May peace and blessings be upon him and his family always. Ameen. Ikhab Sanawa. We got Isa saying, can you please play Rahat Fatalihani Khab Sanawa? We got a message also saying, can you please play Taj Dare Haram? I will play that for you as well. My dear brother, Dr. Naim says, on a serious note, a reminder to all, please, please check on your neighbors regularly. One day we will all appreciate someone checking on us. Thank you so much for that beautiful reminder. Very, very important. Check on your neighbors regularly.

The beautiful voice of Atif Aslam, Tajdari Haram, from Ikhab Sanama. Listeners, a massive, massive jazakallah for tuning in. May Allah bless you guys. May Allah reward you all. May Allah protect you all. The very important reminder from Dr. Naeem Saab, of course, please do check up on your neighbors, my dear sisters. Please do look after one another. Please be there for one another. And my dear sisters, that is the best. The best of you are those who are a benefit to others. My dear sisters, the saying of our beloved Prophet Muhammad sallallahu alaihi wasallam. Let's be the best of those and the best of those who are benefit to others, inshallah ta'ala. May Allah bless you, all listeners. Do take care of yourselves. Assalamu alaikum wa rahmatullahi wa barakatuh.

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0: Good morning and Asalaamu Alaikum. You are tuned into Inspire FM 105.1 FM. It's Friday, 17th of July, and the time has now just gone 10 o'clock. Welcome to Mother's Planet, a show where there is always something to talk about in a productive and beneficial way. I am your host, Neelam, and hopefully joining me on my show this morning is my guest, Nazmin. We are joining remotely, so I'll allow Nazmin to just connect with me. It's a beautiful day this morning. We've got lovely sunshine, and it's the last day of term. Salaam alaikum, Nazmin. How are you? I don't know if Sister Nazmin can hear me. Can you hear me? So I don't think she can hear me. She may be having some technical issues trying to log on. This is a new way that we are airing the show for myself. I normally do it from the studio or something different. And Nazmin, you are on mute, so I don't know if you can hear me, but you just need to unmute yourself. And then hopefully you should be able to tune in and hear what's going on the show. But for now, listeners, while I wait for Nazmin to join me, it's been a very busy last few weeks. We've had the school trying to squeeze everything in that's possible in these last few precious weeks of school. We've had sports day, assemblies, performances, award assemblies, trips. It's been quite a roller coaster, and it's actually made me definitely look forward to the summer break, because I feel like I need to switch off and I need to enjoy this summer break. So and also for some children, like my son, it's also quite an emotional journey as they bid farewell to their primary school and teachers. So, you know, having spent the last 6 to 7 years in their primary school, to now joining high school, is going to be a huge change. So across the nation, many schools today are going to be breaking up. So we are going to have children are having their last day of summer today. And I did want to ask Nazmin if she is looking forward to the summer break, how she feels about the summer break. So just until I wait for Nazmin to join listeners. Assalamu alaikum, Nazmin. How are you?
1: Alaikum salam. I'm good. So I was trying to find a safe spot to have this conversation, but I haven't found one. So you're just going to have to excuse me. I'm going to have to sit on the floor because I'm doing some housework. Oh. And the house is an absolute pile of rubble at the moment. So
0: Assalamu alaikum. Wa alaikum salam. So lovely to see you. It's always so nice to see your fresh face, Nazmin. You always housework. Can you come to mine after you've done yours?
1: No way. I'm going into hibernation once this is done.
0: You know, once you start it, you kind of like have to go with it, which is what's the hardest thing.
1: I know, it's a total can of worms. You open one thing. Sorry, I'm just trying to get this.
0: Oh, that's it. Perfect. I can see you. Yes, I can see you now.
1: Yeah. Hi.
0: Yes, so I was just saying, for a lot of the schools, it's last day today across the nation. I know some schools, especially my nephews and nieces in London, they're continuing till I think mid next week. So, but I think majority of the schools in Luton are finishing today. And Nazmin, are you looking forward to the summer break with the kids?
1: Do you know what? I would normally say no. Mm-hmm. I would normally be like, 6 weeks. But this time around, we've done a lot of housework, we've had a lot of stuff done, and we're actually really looking forward to this break now. So we've planned a lot of fun stuff to do.
0: Okay, good. So you're going to assign chores to the kids, and you're going to basically tell them how to kit the house out.
1: That's right. You got it.
0: Yeah, absolutely. You know, and so that's the way it should be. So listeners, we are live on air, reaching out to you through the airwaves at Inspire FM 105.1 FM. Let me get my words right. We are also available on Dab Radio, reaching out a wider range of audiences. And The show is also being streamed live on Facebook, where you must give the show a thumbs up, and you can also comment around today's topic. And as always, I am taking in WhatsApp and text messages on the studio number 0777-9481-822. So if you have anything that you'd like to share with us, tell us about how you feel about the summer break, what you're going to be doing during the summer break, then please do ping me a WhatsApp or text message on that number. Now, in today's show, Nazmin and I are going to be sharing some great ideas around how to make the summer holidays go swiftly. I think that's what everyone, so I'm having high expectations. No pressure, Nazmin, there's, you know, lots that we're expecting from you, but we want the summer to go smoothly. I think I'm not alone in this. And just now, just before I went live on air, I was talking to my husband and he said, "What's your show about?" And I said, "Oh, I'm talking about making the most of summer." And he said, can we make the most of summer? Because every summer holiday that's gone by, it's a rat race trying to keep up with things. And then before you know it, they're back to school and you look back and you think, what did I actually do? Where did we actually go? And where did the time go? So I really want to make the most of it. I was, just before I start, Nazmin, and get you to introduce yourself to the listeners, I wanted to share something a really good friend of mine was telling me that her husband's done for the first time this year. Usually, she says, he takes a couple of weeks off in the summer so that they can go away, do something. So he's got 2 weeks off and he's dedicated that time to be with the family. And she said this year, to try and make things a bit different and make it feel like he's really there, he's taken every Friday and Monday off. So they've got a nice long weekend. So they are going, and she's booked the next 3 weeks. She's booked something. So they're going to like Cotswold, they're going to Norfolk, and they leave like Thursday evening because he's finished work. And they're back either Sunday night or first thing Monday. So they've got that day to chill out as well. And I thought that was such a good idea. I thought, wow, it's a handy idea. So I did come back and put pressure on my husband to do the same. I said, right, you need to take every Friday and Monday off, and we need to make sure that we're doing something every weekend, because that is the crucial time. That's, you know, when everyone's a bit more relaxed as well over the weekend and more available. So again, if you want to see family members, it's quite a nice time to do it during that weekend. Without further ado, Nazmin, I did send you a list of questions, but I'm not sure if you had the chance to even...
1: Oh, did you? Oh, really?
0: I did. I tried to be organised. Yeah, I try. But I'm not sure you had access to it or you've had
1: It's okay. I will do my best.
0: Yes. So can I get you to introduce yourself to the listeners?
1: Hi, I'm Nazmin. Some of you may know me, some of you may not know me. I am a local mother of three absolutely amazing young little children when they want to be. I am quite active within the community. I like to do as much as I can to help when it comes to local projects, when it comes to charity. I am actually going to be undertaking some training and education qualifications in September. So I'm turning a new leaf and I'm looking to go into teaching.
0: Wow.
1: So, yeah. So it might be a midlife crisis. I'm not quite sure, but I guess we'll find out in September. Yeah. But looking forward to that, going back to college in September.
0: Oh, nice.
1: To gain some extra qualifications. And that's me in a nutshell.
0: So just to sort of dig into that a little bit more, what will you be doing, primary level or secondary?
1: So it's actually it's just across the board qualification. So it's a training and education AET qualification. Mm-hmm. Which you can pack up and take to any country. Mm-hmm. And it's quite a wider scale qualification, so it doesn't actually box you into any specific
0: nice.
1: Area.
0: Okay.
1: I mean, long term I wanted to open a training academy, so this is kind of the first stepping stone for that. Mm-hmm. I'm not quite sure
0: don't know what's happening with it. Maybe we're having a bit of technical glitches with Nazmin's Wi-Fi or internet there. So she is there in the background. We just have to bear with her trying to connect. Nazmin's introduced herself. We are talking this morning about summer holidays and things to do. Now, I did kick off the show with saying that we are going to be sharing some top tips around things to do. And I tried to look at ideas and things that we can do that would be free, fun and cheap, so it doesn't have to put you out of pocket, because we have to remember it is a long break and you don't want to be spending so much money during this break. So I've put down a few little notes of what you can do, this is like having a picnic in the park, so you can get together with a few friends this could be picking a handful of friends from your children's little group and asking them to bring a friend along and going to a local park and having some food. Get the kids involved, make the sandwiches, make the wraps, get them involved in preparing things for the picnic. Take a football. A football will go a long way. You can have kids, any gender, playing football for a very long time. So this can be enjoyed by all children of all ages. I've had my teens kick a football around and I've looked up at my watch and I'm thinking, wow, it's been 2 hours and they've been playing on the grounds with their football and they're not bored. So of any age and of any gender, we can have them doing that. Or you can just simply relax outdoors. You can get one of those fold-up badminton sets now, where it all comes in a little case and you open it up and you get a little pop-up net, and you can play badminton. All you need is a shuttlecock and you are away, you're playing your badminton. So there's that. There is a lot of fruit picking farms local to Luton, just outside of Luton actually, if you stretch into Hitchin and Offaly, in those areas we've got some really nice farms that you can go and do strawberry picking. We've got the lavender fields where you can pick fresh lavender, and they actually have really nice stalls set up where they show you things that you can do. So they've got samples of things that you can do with the lavender. And one of my favorite ones was you can turn it into soap. So they've actually given like instruction sheets of how to make your own lavender soap, how to make your own lavender, like drying them out and making your own potpourri. And so they've got little sheets of how you can go off and make use of the lavender that you have picked. Visit the local library. A lot of children, especially the primary school age children, will be coming home with leaflets given by the primary schools where they are going to be requested to join the library challenge, which is the reading challenge. So try and see how many books you can read over the summer, and at each milestone they get like a little reward or recognition for that. So I believe Nazmin is having some trouble trying to join. So I'm just going to get the back office to look into why Nazmin is struggling to join, because unfortunately she can't join. So I'm not sure if I'm going to have to get her to join via an audio on my phone, which we've never done. So that's going to be something interesting, and I'm going to get her to join this way. And try and see if that works, because I know that Nazmin's got some great ideas to share, and I really do want her to join. So let's hope that she can join. I'm just going to get the studio to look into that for her. So let's leave that with the studio and they can manage that. I'm not very good with all these technical things. I thought with my IT background I might be, but obviously not. So visiting the local library and getting that done. Movie night, can't go wrong with movie nights. There's a lot of things on the normal TV. You can stream things off a lot of the streaming channels now, get a movie together that's, you know, suitable for all. We like to do a movie for the younger ones so that we can all sit as a family. And then, you know, obviously we have teens, so we have to cater movies for them. And so we try and do it this way as well. So yes, you know, get some popcorn and snacks ready and do that. Alhamdulillah, we've been really blessed with lovely weather. So, you know, a lot of things can be done in your own garden, in your own space. You can really enjoy the outdoors. And, you know, invite friends around, have barbecues, or just a picnic in your own garden. It doesn't have to be physically going into a park. We also have water games. Now, just on that note around water games, at the moment, Affinity Water has put a restriction or a ban on the usage of hose pipes. So just be mindful about how you're using the water. You know, please be aware that we are on a temporary ban because of these issues that we are locally having. So I believe Bedford and Bedfordshire are the two towns that are facing the ban. So just please be aware of this and make sure that you are using water wisely around your house. Start a DIY project. I do love these. I do think it's quite nice to get the children of all ages involved in a project over the summer. So it could, you know, could be a sewing project. At the end of the summer, you're going to have made your own dress, top, skirt, trousers, whatever it is, you know, or you're going to create your own garden space, make a space in the garden for them and say you're going to be creative and make something here. It could be an ornament, it could be a design, it could be a feature piece, it could be some flowers, a bedding, something that you've done that's showing some creativity and a project for them all to get involved in, and something that they can look at the end and say that they did this over the summer break. I think Nazmin is trying to join and I'm not sure, so I will let that be over there. We have local beaches and lakes to us, so you could book a day trip either with your own family or with friends to go for a day trip to the beach. We do have the lovely Willen Lake, which is up in Milton Keynes, not very far from us, and they have lots

0: can really venture out there. And it's quite scenic as well, so you can go bike riding and you don't have to travel far to do that. They are my fun and cheap ideas where there's not really anything costly other than preparing the food around that. So, there are those things to do. But I did want to just put a reminder out there to mums because I think it's really important that we understand, and this is to all parents and all listeners tuned in, that it's really important to understand that we have our highs and lows at all times. Something will be great, something will be boring, something might not even go to plan. But the important thing is to remember to be kind to yourself because not everything will probably plan out the way you want it to. And sometimes it's for the worse and sometimes it's for the better. But you have to be kind to yourself and most importantly, your body, because what happens, we go through like a little honeymoon phase at the beginning of the summer holidays where you have this craze about wanting to do everything and you have plans in place and you want to do everything you can with the children in the first few weeks. So you build up this excitement, emotion, and then your energy zaps out and it's very tiring because it's going to be tiring. We're going to have these children home with us and they are going to be hungry all the time. And we have to be prepared to prepare snacks, get them involved in it, have a bit more patience. So, as well as it being exciting, it's going to also be quite a challenge. And I think Nazrin's back.
1: You are doing amazingly without me. You really don't need me.
0: No, I do. I don't like talking to myself. So,
1: so well.
0: no, well, yeah, I know. I think it's the first sign of madness, isn't it, when you start talking to
1: Well, you know, they
0: yourself?
1: say the smartest of people speak to themselves. I'm so sorry. I don't know what happened there. But alhamdulillah, we're back. So I do
0: Oh,
1: apologize
0: good.
1: about
0: No,
1: that.
0: that's good because I think I was getting bored of hearing my own voice there, Nasmin. So I'm not going to let the listeners be tortured by me banging on about how and what to do with the holidays. But I just shared some lovely ideas, some free ideas for
1: Okay.
0: families to engage in. Just
1: Okay.
0: a few of my own to share with the listeners there. But Nasmin, I wanted to ask you. I really wanted to kick off the show with, what does a successful summer holiday look like from a mum's perspective?
1: Oh, now you're asking, a successful summer holiday. Is there such a thing?
0: There we go. I this is what I wanted to get out. There's no such thing, is there?
1: No, I think with the summer holidays, I think having a certain level of expectations is setting yourself up for a downfall, isn't it, really? I think what I've learned is going with the flow tends to work a lot better for us. One thing I've started to do a lot is if I say something to the children, I will make sure that I execute it. Come hell or high water, I will be sure to stick to my word. And if I can't stick to my word, I'll always substitute it with something similar so that they, because it's important, isn't it, for children to have, keeping your word and et cetera, et cetera. So I think there's no such a thing as a organized perfect summer holiday. But I think you can definitely try your best to stay as active as possible. But I also think it's important, and this is something I really wanted to say, is it's important to allow children to be bored as well.
0: That's one of my questions as well. Like, it's healthy, isn't it, to be bored?
1: Absolutely. We're now living in a society where you have to be doing something, you have to be going out, you have to be spending money, you have to be buying takeaways. And if you're not doing that, then it kind of feels like you're not living. Well, that's kind of how it's coming across now, right? But I think it is so important to find excitement in the boredom, because if we do not learn how to be bored, then I think we're setting ourselves up for some big problems.
0: Absolutely. Yeah,
1: So
0: absolutely. And I hate that word bored. So, I mean,

0: I'm that mum that when they come up to me and say I'm bored, I say, "Oh, hello, bored. Nice to meet you, bored." You know.
1: Oh, I love that.
0: Into their day. And you know, I change it to them because I say there's no such thing as being bored. There's always you can just sit down and enjoy the peace because you don't want to constant. And I say this message especially to mums, and I said it at the start of the show that. We have to be kind to ourselves, don't we, Nazmin? Because
1: Absolutely. We
0: set ourselves up with like this excitement of, right, we need to get X, Y, and Z done over the summer. We need to do this. And it's for someone like myself, it's quite challenging because I've got teens, then I've got the mid-teens, and then I've got younger ones. So you wouldn't have, I've got a good range. So, you know, it's I could go bonkers by day two. I'll be pulling my hair out and saying, I don't know what's going on here. But we have to be kind to ourselves. And I think it's important that we try and have children-led activities. Now we have got, thankfully I've got my screen here to remind me, we've got 50 seconds left till we go over to the break. So listeners, we have come to the end of the first half of the show, and inshallah Nazmin's going to be here. She's not going to disappear on me. Inshallah she's going to stay. So I hope you have enjoyed the show so far, and any questions that you do have or anything that you'd like to share with me, please do message in on the studio number 0777-9481-822. You can do a text or WhatsApp message. And we are talking about things to do over the summer break, and also reminding mums things that they need to do just for themselves as well. But for now, go refill your brew or whatever you're having with us this morning and join me after a short commercial break. Inshallah. Assalamu alaikum.
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7: Bismillah ar-Rahman ar-Rahim. On the authority of the Commander of the Faithful, Abu Hafs Umar ibn al-Khattab, may Allah be pleased with him, who said, I heard the Messenger of Allah, the blessings and peace of Allah be upon him, say, actions are but by intention, and every man shall have but that which he intended. Thus he whose migration was for Allah and his Messenger, his migration was for Allah and his Messenger. And he whose migration was to achieve some worldly benefit or to take some woman in marriage, his migration was for that for which he migrated. It was related by the two imams of the scholars of hadith, Abu Abdullah Muhammad ibn Ismail ibn Ibrahim ibn al-Mughira ibn Bardizba al-Bukhari and Abu al-Husayn Muslim ibn al-Hajjaj ibn Muslim al-Qushayri al-Naysaburi in their two sahihs, which are the soundest of the compiled books.
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9: Assalamu alaikum and hello, I'm Laura Conda and I'm the host of the new podcast News and Culture Show. 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

0: Good morning and Aslam again. Welcome back to Mother's Planet. It's Friday, 17th of July, and the time has just gone 10:30. I'm your host, Neelam, and joining me on the show today is my guest, Nazmin. Aslam again.
1: Aslam again.
0: And Nazmin, alhamdulillah, managed to stay with me. She didn't have any glitches or we were booting her out. However, it was working. It's working now, so she's here. So listeners, this morning so far in the show, I have attempted to try and share some top tips around how to make the summer break go swiftly. So I've shared some free activities that you can go and do, visiting the library, going to the local park, having family get-togethers, picnics in the park, picnic in the garden. Alhamdulillah, it's been brilliant. The weather has been so nice, hasn't it, Nazmin? It's so nice. We've been so blessed with how hot it's been here. The kids keep saying to me, are we going to go abroad anywhere? And I said, no. Just sit in the garden and you can put like a fake background in the back there and you will feel like you're in whatever country you want to feel because it's so warm. So no, we don't need to go abroad anywhere because alhamdulillah, we've actually, I have to admit, it was a bit too hot for me. So I try not to moan too much because we moan all year round about how cold it is and how wet and miserable it is. So when the heat comes, I try to be thankful that we have sunshine, but I think it was getting a bit too much for me to cope with. So listeners, if you do have any questions or anything that you'd like to share around today's topic, please do message in on 0779 481 822. That's WhatsApp or text messages. And so Nazmin, I asked, yes, we talked about boredom and boredom being healthy, and it's okay for kids to do that. So
1: we need to normalize it a lot more, definitely.
0: Absolutely, yeah. And there's no such thing as bored. I think, you know, like I had my parents come and stay with me a couple of weeks ago, and I almost felt like I needed to entertain them every like, mum, dad, would you like to eat something? Would you like to go somewhere? Would you like to watch? But actually, just sitting there and just chilling was quite nice. And we had a lot of moments of those, but then I felt like I wasn't being entertaining enough. I needed to entertain them. And I thought, no, actually, mum's quite chilled, dad's quite chilled. I don't really need to keep pushing at them. And I even said to the children that, look at this. This is the kind of atmosphere we're going to have in the holidays. This is how I want it to be, because it's good for the health, I think.
1: Yeah, absolutely. It really is, yeah. Like I said before, I think we've created a culture where you constantly have to stay busy, you constantly have to be doing things, and it can't be carried through, especially with the cost of living, and people are really struggling. But then I think at the same time, unfortunately for parents, even if they are struggling, they feel they have to, well, not a lot of parents, I guess some parents feel they have to meet a certain level of expectations. You know, if my child's not going out, if my child's not doing this, maybe they're getting left behind. And I think, yes, we really need to break out of that, because I think that causes a lot of problems for us mentally, yeah, as well. If we're going to go back to kind of mental health, because it's a bigger picture, you know. It's not just summer holidays, 6 weeks. There's so much involved, especially for mums. We are constantly on the go, you know. We have to do so much. We have to juggle so much. We have to entertain the kids as well. Yeah. I mean, dads as well, don't get me wrong, but, you know, they are predominantly kind of at work, and if they do take the time off, then brilliant. If they don't, then they're kind of at work and we're kind of left to.
0: Yeah. Well, I think, you know, often mums are left to find what we need to do, plan what we need to do.
1: Sorry, I just got a phone call there. I do apologise about that. Can you hear me?
0: Yes, I can hear you. No, that's fine. I was just saying.
1: But I can't hear you. Hang on.
0: Oh, I can hear you.
1: Oh, it's just not my day today, is it? I do apologise about this. No. I can hear you. I mean, you can hear me, but I actually can't hear you. So can I just log back in again? Is that okay?
0: I think so.
1: Are you okay with that?
0: If we do that with the
1: okay, what's background, then.
0: Yeah, I'm so sorry, Nazmin. I have no idea what's going on. But yeah, I don't think I'll be doing this very often, because especially if I have a guest, it's always very hard to try and communicate with the guests, and we do rely on the internet. But Nazmin touched on a very important factor there about the cost of living and with the pressure of wanting to allow your child to feel that they can have everything, despite the challenges many families may have when it comes to cost and expenditure. But it's really important that we break that that thought process, and we don't feel the obligation to over spoil our children or make them have everything. Lesmin, can you hear us now?
1: Yes. This is becoming. I do apologize. I'm so sorry. This is. I don't think it's me, by the way. I'm not taking the butt for this.
0: Yeah, no. So. I think we'll just blame. We'll blame Brother Tariq. I like to blame.
1: And I've lost. I've lost your voice again. I'm not quite sure what's going on. Oh, to be honest with you.
0: I don't know if you're on mute.
1: Yeah, I've lost your voice. I think there seems to be a.
0: I don't know if Brother Tariq can help in step in and help with any of the technical sounds here, because Nazmin's not hearing us, so I don't know what's happened with the sound. Unless listeners can't hear me, is my sound okay? So I don't know what's happening there, Nazmin. Can you hear us now? No, I think she's frozen, so I'm not going to try and get her to join us. So yes, I think we need to stop putting that pressure on ourselves to feel the obligation of spending lots, because there is so much fun that could be had in the free activities, in the free things, and in the small things. You know, the small things are the ones that we will take away as a memory and remember the most as well. So I'm hoping Nazmin can hear me now.
1: I can hear you.
0: Okay.
1: Can you hear me?
0: Yeah, I can hear you. I could hear you. I could hear you at the beginning. I'm not sure what was happening, but I think I think Brother Tariq's fixed it. I'm going to give him the credit, blame him, and give him the credit. So he's fixed it. So we were talking about cost of living and the pressure of having to keep up with it, and I think you touched on a very important point there, because it's 6 weeks holidays, and you know, the first thing parents, a lot of parents will think, and some parents, you know, and homes do struggle with providing those three meals a day, and you know, the snacks in between. And you know, we have a joke about it, and you know, I laugh about it with my friends and family about, oh, I'm going to be preparing 100 meals today. But actually, there are families that, you know, will really struggle to put one on the table. So, you know, you have to be, you know, I would just say, if you are able to and you are shopping, up your donations in the food banks and the supermarkets. Absolutely. Just give what you can. Just think of those children that need a meal. And, you know, if you can, this is going to be the most busiest time for these food banks now, where they are going to be supplying families with a lot more supplies of food and things to keep them entertained. And it's lovely to see, because I always associated food banks to just providing food, but recently I've seen that they provide like little entertainment packs. So they've got board games, they've got puzzles, they've got coloring books, so they've got things like that that will keep kids busy as well. And it's nice, because you want to move away from the technology. And I wanted to ask you about that, Nazmin, because it's one of the hardest things I think parents are going to face over the summer. Have you got any top tips, or what's your thoughts or suggestions around technology?
1: So, okay, so in our household, we do have a PlayStation 5. We do have a PlayStation 4. We do have 2 Nintendos, we do have 3 iPads, but I don't think there's anything wrong with you having the equipment in the home. I think it's down to how you police it, and you have to be consistent with it. I think it's definitely, I don't want to give the buck to the parents, but I think it's definitely down to the parents. Children are not always going to test you, they're always going to try you. That's just the DNA of a child. That's just how they are, right? And you can't actually fault them for that. They're just children. They don't know any better. It's down to us. It really is down to us. So, for example, we have all of those in the house. If I was to become really laid back and so unbothered, no doubt the children would be on them morning, evening, night. They'd wake up with the remote in their hand. They'd fall asleep with it in their hand. It would be constant. But I think we definitely need to rein that in, and we need to have, I think, a reward system really works. Yeah. So, for example, I think it's, I'm a big advocate for getting children involved in housework, getting them, giving them certain responsibilities around the home. And I think you should set, and this is not, this is, this, you know, I think this works. It does work. I've tried it. I think get yourself, you've got a weekend before Monday starts, get yourself a timetable in place of some type, because children work very well with visual stuff. They like to see the stuff in front of them. I mean, it's all good saying, you know, if you do this, I'm going to give you this. But if you've got a board, like we've got a whiteboard in the house, and we've broken the whiteboard down into names. And then whereas before I would allocate the chores, now I ask them, I say, what chore would you like to do? Which one would you like to do? And then sometimes they kind of squabble over the same chore because it might be the easiest one or the most fun one. But then we have like this, it's like an app that you can get on your phone, and it's like a wheel. So you put everyone's names into the wheel and you spin the wheel, and then the wheel gives you names. So it's kind of a fun kind of a thing as well. My eldest, it doesn't work with my eldest anymore. He's 13 hitting 20, so he'll always be like, oh, do I have to do the wheel? Can I not just choose because I'm the eldest? But the younger two are still very excited about it. They're very like, oh yeah, mummy, whose name's gonna come up first? So we spin a wheel if we have a situation where they can't agree, and then we go by that. And then it's a good way of kind of reiterating, you know, the dean as well. So if they do argue, I just remind them and I say to them, look, Allah doesn't like people that are unfair. Allah likes it when you're being fair. We're good Muslims. And then that kind of brings them back down to earth again. And they're like, okay, do you know what? I want to be a good Muslim. Okay, do you know what? You have your go.
0: And
1: you're hitting so many different areas at the same time, and it's so effective. So I think having a reward system, a fun reward system, don't make it harsh, make it fun. And then at the end of the week, have don't make it, I think you have to keep a balance, don't you? Don't make it too tough for them so that they dislike the reward system, but at the same time don't make it so easy for them that they kind of find loopholes of ways of cheating, and you know, because we're trying to teach them something.
0: You're
1: aren't
0: we? Top game, don't you? You have to really know what you're doing here, because these kids are smart, you know, they know
1: what they're doing. They're a different kettle of fish this generation. They really keep you on your toes, don't they?
0: You haven't met my lockdown baby. I think she's the roost that
1: rules. I've still to meet her,
0: She's the roost that rules. Even today, she, you know, it's the last day of school, so she wanted to gift her teacher, who's sadly leaving. So it's not just her moving up a year, but the teacher's actually leaving the school as well. And so she wanted to gift her. So since yesterday, my she's into loom bands. She loves making loom bands. So she kept measuring it against my wrist, saying, yep, that will fit her. So she's made her. I feel sorry for the teacher, but she's so lovely. She will put them on because she made her one for her birthday, and the teacher put it on straight away. So she's made her a couple of loom bands, and she's written a note. And I just thought it was so mature, because in the note she wrote to her teacher, and then she said, I can't thank you enough. And that's what she wrote. And I thought, where has she heard these things from? I can't thank you enough. And then,
1: well,
0: and
1: Nina, then when she's got a mummy like you, I'm not surprised.
0: Thank you so much. I was very impressed with that card, because I hadn't made a card. I just put things together for the teachers. And I can't take any credit for this, Nazmin. My eldest daughter crochets, so she crocheted some lovely bits for the teachers. So they've got some really nice keepsakes with them as well. So it'd be really nice. I take no credit. I said to my daughter, no, you've actually done it for me. I've looked at pictures and said, oh, that's nice. And she's like, I'll whip it up for you, Mum. So I know. So we are finding it very hard to balance things as well over the holidays. We've talked about setting rules, getting the kids involved. And it's not just with doing chores, with even getting them involved with making lunches. I was saying earlier that, you know, we don't have to be making big three-course meals, you know, for every set meal. Lunchtimes can be small sandwiches, you know, and you can get the kids involved in making sandwiches and trying a salad out, you know. They don't have to be full-on meals. But can you suggest any ways of, you know, making sure that we can strengthen relationships with our children, you know, as because this is the time. Summer gives us that family time together. You know, we've got going on that, like how we can build on strengthening relationships with our children. And do you also think it's important that we have rules and routines in place? So when they're at school, we obviously have, you need to get into bed at this time, you need to wake up at this time, and you need to do X, Y, Z. Are those relaxed over the summer, or, you know, should we still keep that in place? What's your thoughts on that?
1: So what was the first question again?
0: About strengthening our relationships with our children.
1: So children are, look, we complex a lot of things. I don't want to keep blaming us as parents. Me, myself included, I'm not perfect. So I'm going by my own experience here. We overcomplicate things. And when I say that, I mean, again, going back to, we think strengthening relationships is taking them on holiday, the most expensive holiday, making sure we're booking so many things with them. Children are so simple. They just need you to be present. If that is just sitting in the garden with them for an hour, watching them play, if that is getting involved in an Uno game with them, if that means, I think my children have got this thing now where they like playing a game called Mafia.
0: I think that's new. And that game is something that even the teens play, because my son,
1: I enjoy it, I like the whole poker face thing about pretending you're not the mafia, and I'm constantly blaming the other kids, and I'm you know what I mean, and then when they find out it's me, they're like, mummy, you're so good at lying. Like, I'm like, no. So it's just going back to simplicity. We need to go back to simplicity. We need to engage with the kids, just having conversations with them, just sitting down and talking to them, getting involved in the garden. I mean, look, okay, yeah, you can sit there and be present, but just get involved in the game. Just get up, you know, get your back belt on if you've got a back problem, no problem, and get involved in, you know, kick the ball. You're just going to kick the ball twice, they're going to get so happy that you're involved. They are such simple creatures, and just having your presence there is so powerfully engaging for them. And that's how you build memories, because 6 weeks down the line, when they're going back to school and you're in the car, and again, I'm speaking from experience, they'll be like, oh mum, do you remember that time when you fell when we were playing football? Or, oh mum, do you remember that time when you were mafia and you were blaming Adam for it, and you were blaming Lisa for it? It's so powerful to do that. And I think we need to, as parents, we have this little device in our hands, which we may not realize sometimes, but it can take us away psychologically in so many ways. We think we're being practical because, you know, we're texting this person and we're texting that person, we're trying to arrange this and we're trying to arrange that, and we're looking for holidays and we're looking for this deal and that deal, and, you know, we're googling this recipe and that recipe. But I think let's try and be conscious and keep that to our own time, when maybe they're in bed, or they might have gone out with their friends, or, you know, we might have given them a bit of TV time or gadget time, or, you know, do you know, something like that. So I think knowing when to be on your phone as an adult as well in the summer holidays, because look, time waits for no one. And today it's Friday, you're going to blink your eye and it's Friday again. The time's going to go so quickly. But I think being productive and using your day productively around the children, I think, is very effective, and it will help them a lot as well. Sorry, just got my letters through the letterbox.
0: I'm conscious of time coming to an end with our show, so I just want to get some key questions out from you. If you could give one piece of advice to a mum that's tuned in this morning, what would your advice be to them?
1: my advice would be let go. Let go. Try not to control things. Enjoy everything, even the things you don't enjoy. There's a rule. I don't know if you know Bilal Sayyid. He's a really well-pronounced speaker, the one who lost his son a couple of years ago. So there's a rule that he has. It's a 90-second rule. And he says, psychologically, neuralistically, if you are exhausted, overwhelmed, angry, and annoyed, if you can just hold yourself for 90 seconds, that feeling goes. And you won't engage in it any further. So you won't get ratty, you won't get grouchy, you won't say something. Try and apply that rule. It's very effective. And just go with the flow. Just enjoy yourself as much as you can. Do the simple things. Cook with them. Have fun with them. Read them a bedtime story. Try and get into your young spirit for these 6-week holidays. Come out of mum mode and come into I'm a child with you. Let's have fun mode.
0: Yeah, and that's lovely advice there, because I just want to add, we've got a basketball hoop, and my daughter was playing with it, and I said to her, okay, you know, and I came and I took the basketball hoop and I tried to do a spin and think I was Michael Jordan for about 5 minutes, and I said, watch mum get it in the hoop, and it didn't go anywhere near the hoop, but you know, they had a good laugh.
1: It was fun.
0: My attempt, and you know, but then I took it as a challenge. I was like, no, I'm going to get this ball in that hoop. So leave the ball with me and let me carry on practicing, because I will get it in that hoop. Which they did find quite funny to see that side of me, because I think we're quite a competitive family. So even games like Uno and Mafia, when we play, we're very competitive. So it brings out some lovely colours in us, you know.
1: I love it. That sounds amazing. It
0: comes out of all of us. But yeah, you know, and it's, you're right. These are the small things that, you know, because I was thinking, we've taken our kids on expensive holidays. We've done expensive holidays, and silly enough, we've done it at the beginning of the holidays. So come school time, when they're like a week before school, we're like, so what will you tell the school when you go back? What will you write about? Oh, I don't know. I can't remember.
1: And I'm that's like, right. Yeah.
0: That holiday took you on at the very beginning. So they've forgotten it. But they will remember, oh yeah, that time we went to the park and we played. I'm like, but that holiday didn't really matter. I could have saved myself some money. So it's, you know, they do remember these small memories. So it's so important. So absolutely. I also wanted to get a piece of advice from Auntie Nasmin for the teens that may be tuned in, that are going to be listening in this morning, or listening back to the show. Any advice that you can offer them?
1: Wash your feet, because it's really hot when you take your socks off. jokes aside. For the teens, I would say there's nothing wrong with you having your time that you want to have. But try and work with your parents on that. Then it will create less of an atmosphere in the home, because these atmospheres can come very quickly. I want to go and see my friend. I'm not today. Oh, I want to do this. I want to do that. I think for the teens, write a list of things you want to do. Sit down with your mum and dad and say to them, mum, dad, these are the things I want to do. What do you think? And then create a conversation around that. But yes, wash your feet as well. And if you've got hair going over your forehead, pop your hair back, wash the forehead as well, because it's quite hot. You know, my son's got this new hairstyle that goes over his forehead and he doesn't let the hair go back. So I'm constantly going up to him, pushing his hair back and wiping it all down. And he just gets into total hysterics. But I think for the teens, have fun. Try and engage with your family as much as you can. Family are important, but friends are also important as well. We're not saying don't have friends. And try and make sure that your parents know where you're going, what you're doing, and be sure to do things in a timely manner. So, you know, be home on time, try not to overuse your phone, and be fair. Be fair. If you know that something's not right, then work with your parents on it, and do things that are going to benefit you as much as you can. But have fun as well. Don't get me wrong. Auntie Naz is not boring, and she's not trying to make your life.
0: No, Auntie Naz is definitely not boring. She's playing happier, so she's doing all right. You're very in there at the moment. You're in the in game, so doing all the right things. Nazmin, we've got about 40 seconds left of the show, and I just want to say a huge thank you, because I know it's not been easy trying to connect the show. This isn't our usual.

0: Allah, direct me to an act which, if I do it, will cause Allah to love me and people to love me. He said, renounce the world, and Allah will love you, and renounce what people possess, and people will love you. A good hadith related by Ibn Majah and others with good chains of authorities.
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6: On the authority of Anas, may Allah be pleased with him, who reported that the Messenger of Allah, may the peace and blessings of Allah be upon him, said, three things follow a dead person: members of his family, his property, and his deeds. Two of them return, and one remains with him. The people and his wealth return, but his deeds remain with him.
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1: Assalamu alaikum. Pray you are well and making the most of this blessed day of Jummah. 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
2: My brothers and sisters, Uwais al-Qarni, at the end of his life, he leaves us with advice that I want to leave you with today. You know, the Prophet ﷺ told his companions to look for this man. And they looked, and every year at Hajj, they would ask for the people of Yemen, they would ask for the tribe of al-Qarn, they wouldn't find them. One year they found people from the tribe, and one of them recognized Uwais. And he was shocked that the companions of the Messenger of Allah would ask about this man. He said, "You mean the simple shepherd boy that owns nothing?" But his mother was still alive, and Uwais would not leave his mother for Hajj while she was still alive. And the time of Abu Bakr came and went, and he died. And the Prophet ﷺ died before him, and Uwais had not come. But one year, during the caliphate of Umar ibn al-Khattab, they asked for the people of Yemen. And they asked for the people of Al-Qarn until they found Uwais Al-Qarni. Remember, Uwais had not heard what the Prophet had said about him. So when Umar ibn Al-Khattab asked him to make istighfar for him, Uwais asked, "O Amir Al-Mu'mineen, do the likes of me make istighfar for the likes of you?" And Umar ibn al-Khattab informed him of the beautiful hadith in which the Prophet ﷺ spoke about this man, the best of at-tabi'in. Umar ibn al-Khattab, as they exchanged and he made istighfar for him, Uwais al-Qarni was a simple man, and Umar ibn al-Khattab invited him at a time when he had the keys to the world in his hand. Uwais al-Qarni said that I live and die among the common people is more beloved to me than I be known. Umar offered him money. And Uwais said, "O Amir al-Mu'mineen, I have in their currency a couple dollars in my pocket. I haven't spent them yet." He offered him clothes and he said, "Amir al-Mu'mineen, I have these clothes on my back. They're not worn out yet." And as Umar ibn al-Khattab was apt to do throughout his life, he questioned himself in front of this great man. Umar, who said, "I wish that I was a hair on the chest of Abu Bakr." Umar, who said, "I wish the mother of Umar had never given birth to Umar." In this moment, humbled by Uwais al-Qarni, he wished that the leadership of the Muslims had never come to him. He wished that someone else would take this responsibility off his back. And Uwais, on that day, taught us and all Muslims a lesson. He told Umar ibn al-Khattab, and he told us by extension, what Allah has placed you in is better for you, and what Allah has placed me in is better for me. If Umar ibn al-Khattab had commanded the money that Uwais al-Qarni did, so much would have never happened. And if Uwais al-Qarni held the power and authority that Umar did, we would have never seen his example. This was the wisdom of Allah, and the wisdom of Allah is eternal and continues in the position in which he has placed you in. And I want to remind you, my brothers and sisters, what Allah has placed us in is better for us. Live the legacy of Uwais, and let go of your excuses in doing what you can do today. Understand that attaching our aspirations to the future and not acting today means that we never really dreamed in the beginning. So if you're waiting to teach your kids Islam, don't wait for the moment that you can send them overseas full time. But start part time, an hour a week, but be consistent. And Allah knows best what He will open after that. If you're pained by what people say at the lunch hour in your school, in your university, in your place of work, don't wait for them to come to this center and meet the masjid. But understand that you will influence people. You will define Islam for people that will never encounter an imam or a mosque for the rest of their lives. If you're hurt by what's happening right here in Baltimore, if you're hurt by the systemic exclusion from injustice that we struggle with here at home in America, and we witness the struggle across the world, don't wait for the next elections, or wait for the just king or president, or wait for a miracle, or wait for any sheikh, any imam, any politician, or any leader. But start acting to that dream today. You may not achieve it in your lifetime, but at the end, we're not out to achieve it for people. We're out to meet Allah subhanahu wa ta'ala, that on the day of judgment, even if people went wrong, we did our piece to make our corner of the universe that much better. So we ask Allah subhanahu wa ta'ala in closing to allow us to live the legacy of Uwais al-Qarni and the legacy of our Prophet and the companions and the righteous before us. We seek Allah's forgiveness for the excuses that have kept us from acting. And we ask Allah to empower us and our families and our communities to change for the better. Oh Allah, you are our witness that we are not pleased with the injustice we see around us. Oh Allah, we ask you to make us agents for change and betterment for every cause of good around us. Oh Allah, in this week, our cities and our country has been pained at injustice and wrongdoing in the streets of Baltimore. Oh Allah, we ask you to establish justice in this land, to give voice to the disenfranchised, to use us in every cause of goodness and justice.

0: 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I'm chairman of Luton Council of Faiths.
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1: Once Imam Bukhari was in the masjid and waited for everyone to leave so that he could talk to Mash'ar, who was a blind student. Once everyone left, Imam Bukhari began crying and begged the blind student to forgive him. The student was shocked and asked, "What for?" So Imam Bukhari answered, "Once I was narrating hadith to my students. You were enjoying that hadith so much that you were in the state of dancing and were moving your head and hands. All the other students started looking at you. I also looked at you and smiled at your actions. Since you cannot see, I fear that this may be a backbiting that I have done against you." The man replied, "Is that all? Of course I forgive you."
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10: Assalamu alaikum. We are now going to play the elegant recitation of the Holy Quran by Sheikh Mishari Rashid Al-Farsi, Imam, Quranic reciter and nasheed artist from Kuwait, with English translation.

And we said thereafter to the children of Israel, Dwell securely in the land of promise. But when the second of the warnings came to pass, we gathered you together in a mingled crowd,

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And we sent you but to give glad tidings and to warn sinners.

It is a Quran which we have divided into parts from time to time, in order that you might recite it to men at intervals. We have revealed it by stages.

Say, whether you believe in it or not, it is true that those who were given knowledge beforehand, when it is recited to them, fall down on their faces in humble prostration.

0: And they say, Glory to our Lord. 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
1: وَيَخِرُّونَ لِلْأَذْقَانِ يَبْكُونَ وَيَزِيدُهُمْ خُشُوعًا
0: They fall down on their faces in tears, and it increases their earnest humility.

Say, call upon Allah or call upon Ar-Rahman. By whatever name you call upon him, it is well. For to him belong the most beautiful names. Neither speak your prayer aloud, nor speak it in a low tone, but seek a middle course between.

0: Say, praise be to Allah who begets no son and has no partner in his dominion, nor needs he any to protect him from humiliation. Yea, magnify him for his greatness and glory.
1: بسم الله الرحمن الرحيم.
0: In the name of Allah, most gracious, most merciful.
1: الحمد

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0: مَاكِثِينَ فِيهِ أَبَدًا.
1: Wherein they shall remain forever.
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1: Further, that he may warn those also who say, Allah has begotten a son.

No knowledge have they of such a thing, nor had their fathers. It is a grievous thing that issues from their mouths as a saying. What they say is nothing but falsehood.

0: You would only perhaps fret yourself to death following after them in grief if they believe not in this message.
1: إِنَّا جَعَلْنَا مَا عَلَى الْأَرْضِ زِينَةً لَهَا لِنَبْلُوَهُمْ أَيُّهُمْ أَحْسَنُ عَمَلًا
0: That which is on earth we have made but as a glittering show for the earth, in order that we may test them as to which of them are best in conduct.
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0: Verily, what is on earth we shall make but as dust and dry soil without growth or herbage.
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0: Or do you reflect that the companions of the cave and of the inscription were wonders among our signs?
1: إِذْ

0: 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They said, Our Lord, bestow on us mercy from yourself and dispose of our affair for us in the right way.
1: فَضَرَبْنَا عَلَىٰ آذَانِهِمْ فِي الْكَهْفِ سِنِينَ عَدَدًا
0: Then we drew a veil over their ears for a number of years in the cave so that they heard not.

We gave strength to their hearts. Behold, they stood up and said, Our Lord is the Lord of the heavens and of the earth. Never shall we call upon any god other than him. If we did, we should indeed have uttered an enormity.

These our people have taken for worship gods other than him. Why do they not bring forward an authority clear and convincing for what they do? Who does more wrong than such as invent a falsehood against Allah?

0: When you turn away from them and the things they worship other than Allah, take yourself to the cave. Your Lord will shower His mercies on you and dispose of your affair towards comfort and ease.
1: وَتَرَى الشَّمْسَ إِذَا

You would have seen the sun when it rose declining to the right from their cave, and when it set turning away from them to the left, while they lay in the open space in the midst of the cave. Such are among the signs of Allah. He whom Allah guides is rightly guided. But he whom Allah leaves to stray, for him will you find no protector to lead him to the right way.

0: رعبا.
1: You would have deemed them awake while they were asleep, and we turned them on their right and on their left sides, their dog stretching forth his two forelegs on the threshold. If you had come up onto them, you would have certainly turned back from them in flight, and would certainly have been filled with terror of them.

Such being their state, we raised them up from their sleep, that they might question each other. Said one of them, How long have you stayed here? They said, We have stayed perhaps a day or part of a day. At length, they all said, Allah alone knows best how long you have stayed here. Now send you then one of you with this money of yours to the town. Let him find out which is the best food to be had and bring some to you, that you may satisfy your hunger therewith. And let him behave with care and courtesy, and let him not inform anyone about you.

For if they should come upon you, they would stone you or force you to return to their cult. And in that case, you would never attain prosperity.

Thus did we make their case known to the people, that they might know that the promise of Allah is true, and that there can be no doubt about the hour of judgment. Behold, they dispute among themselves as to their affair. Some said, construct a building over them. Their Lord knows best about them. Those who prevailed over their affair said, let us surely build a place of worship over them.

0: Some say they were three, the dog being the fourth among them. Others say they were five, the dog being the sixth, doubtfully guessing at the unknown. Yet others say they were seven, the dog being the eighth. Say you, my Lord knows best their number. It is but few that know their real case. Enter not therefore into controversies concerning them, except on a matter that is clear, nor consult any of them about the affair of the sleepers.
1: وَلَا تَقُولَنَّ لِشَيْءٍ إِنِّي فَاعِلٌ ذَٰلِكَ غَدًا
0: Nor say of anything, I shall be sure to do so and so tomorrow.

0: رشدا.
1: Without adding, so please Allah, and call your Lord to mind when you forget, and say, I hope that my Lord will guide me ever closer, even than this, to the right road.
0: وَلَبِثُوا فِي كَهْفِهِمْ ثَلَاثَ مِئَةٍ سِنِينَ وَازْدَادُوا تِسْعًا.
1: So they stayed in their cave 300 years and some add 9 more.

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How clearly He sees, how finely He hears everything. They have no protector other than Him, nor does He share His command with any person whatsoever.

0: And recite and teach what has been revealed to you of the book of your Lord. None can change his words, and none will you find as a refuge other than him.
1: وَاصْبِرْ

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And let not your eyes pass beyond them, seeking the pomp and glitter of this life. Nor obey any whose heart we have permitted to neglect the remembrance of us, one who follows his own desires, whose case has gone beyond all bounds.

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They will be adorned therein with bracelets of gold, and they will wear green garments of fine silk and heavy brocade. They will recline therein on raised thrones. How good the recompense! How beautiful a couch to recline on!

Set forth to them the parable of two men. 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In between the two we placed cornfields.

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He said to his companion in the course of a mutual argument, More wealth have I than you, and more honor and power in my following of men.

0: Nor do I deem that the hour of judgment will ever come. 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
1: قال له صاحبه وهو يحاوره أكفرت بالذي خلقك

His companion said to him in the course of the argument with him, Do you deny him who created you out of the dust, then fashioned out of a sperm drop, then fashioned you into a man?

0: Why did you not, as you go into your garden, say, Allah's will be done. There is no power but with Allah. If you do see me less than you in wealth and sons.
1: You have been listening to the glorious recitation of the Holy Quran by Sheikh Mishari Rashid Al-Afasi.

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1: Assalamu alaikum. 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
1: It may be that my Lord will give me something better than your garden, and that he will send on your garden thunderbolts by way of reckoning from heaven, making it but slippery sand.
0: أو يصبح ماؤها غورا فلن تستطيع له طلبا.
1: Or the water of the garden will run off underground so that you will never be able to find it.

0: أَحَدًا.
1: So his fruits and enjoyment were encompassed with ruin, and he remained twisting and turning his hands over what he had spent on his property, which had now tumbled to pieces to its very foundations. And he could only say, Woe is me! Would I had never ascribed partners to my Lord and Cherisher.

0: Nor had he numbers to help him against Allah, nor was he able to deliver himself.
1: هنالك الولاية لله الحق هو خير ثوابا وخير عقبا.
0: There, the only protection comes from Allah, the true one. He is the best to reward and the best to give success.

Set forth to them the similitude of the life of this world. It is like the rain which we send down from the skies. The earth's vegetation absorbs it. But soon it becomes dry stubble, which the winds do scatter. It is only Allah who prevails over all things.

Wealth and sons are allurements of the life of this world, but the things that endure, good deeds, are best in the sight of your Lord as rewards, and best as the foundation for hopes.

One day we shall remove the mountains, and you will see the earth as a level stretch, and we shall gather them all together, nor shall we leave out any one of them.

And they will be marshaled before your Lord in ranks with the announcement, Now have you come to us, bear as we created you. First, A, you thought we shall not fulfill the appointment made to you to meet us?

And the book of deeds will be placed before you, and you will see the sinful in great terror because of what is recorded therein. They will say, Ah, woe to us! What a book is this! It leaves out nothing, small or great, but takes account thereof. They will find all that they did placed before them, and not one will your Lord treat with injustice.

Behold, we said to the angels, bow down to Adam. They bowed down except Iblis. He was one of the jinns, and he broke the command of his Lord. Will you then take him and his progeny as protectors rather than me? And they are enemies to you. Evil would be the exchange for the wrongdoers.

I call them not to witness the creation of the heavens and the earth, nor even their own creation. Nor is it for me to take as helpers such as lead men astray.

One day he will say, call on those whom you thought to be my partners. And they will call on them, but they will not listen to them. And we shall make for them a place of common perdition.

0: جَدَلًا.
1: We have explained in detail in this Quran for the benefit of mankind every kind of similitude, but man is, in most things, contentious.

And what is there to keep back men from believing now that guidance has come to them, nor from praying for forgiveness from their Lord, but that they ask that the ways of the ancients be repeated with them, or the wrath be brought to them face to face.

We only send the messengers to give glad tidings and to give warnings, but the unbelievers dispute with vain argument in order therewith to weaken the truth, and they treat my signs as a jest, as also the fact that they are warned.

0: أبدا.
1: And who does more wrong than one who is reminded of the signs of his Lord but turns away from them, forgetting the deeds which his hands have sent forth? Verily, we have set veils over their hearts, lest they should understand this, and over their ears, deafness. If you call them to guidance, even then will they never accept guidance.

But your Lord is most forgiving, full of mercy. If he were to call them at once to account for what they have earned, then surely he would have hastened their punishment. But they have their appointed time, beyond which they will find no refuge.

0: Such were the populations we destroyed when they committed iniquities, but we fixed an appointed time for their destruction.
1: وَإِذْ قَالَ مُوسَى لِفَتَاهُ لَا أَبْرَحُ حَتَّى أَبْلُغَ مَجْمَعَ الْبَحْرَيْنِ أَوْ أَمْضِيَ حُقُبًا.
0: Behold, Moses said to his attendant, I will not give up until I reach the junction of the two seas, or until I spend years and years in travel.

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Truly we have suffered much fatigue at this stage of our journey."

He replied, "Saw you what happened when we took ourselves to the rock? I did indeed forget about the fish. None but Satan made me forget to tell you about it. It took its course through the sea in a marvelous way."

0: رشدا.
1: Moses said to him, May I follow you on the footing that you teach me something of the higher truth which you have been taught.
0: قال إنك لن تستطيع معي صبرا.
1: The other said, Verily, you will not be able to have patience with me.
0: وكيف تصبر على ما لم تحط به خبرا.
1: And how can you have patience about things about which your understanding is not complete?
0: قال

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1: 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Said Moses, Have you scuttled it in order to drown those in it? Truly a strange thing have you done.
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1: Moses said, Rebuke me not for forgetting, nor grieve me by raising difficulties in my case.

0: Then they proceeded until when they met a young man, he slew him. Moses said, Have you slain an innocent person who had slain none? Truly a foul, unheard of thing have you done.
1: قال ألم أقل لك إنك لن تستطيع معي صبرا.
0: He answered, Did I not tell you that you can have no patience with me?

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1: Then they proceeded until when they came to the inhabitants of a town. They asked them for food, but they refused them hospitality. They found there a wall on the point of falling down, but he set it up straight. Moses said, If you had wished, surely you could have exacted some recompense for it.

0: He answered, "This is the parting between me and you. Now will I tell you the interpretation of those things over which you were unable to hold patience.
1: أما السفينة فكانت لمساكين يعملون في البحر فأردت

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1: 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They plied on the water. I but wished to render it unserviceable, for there was after them a certain king who seized on every boat by force.

0: كُفْرًا
1: As for the youth, his parents were people of faith, and we feared that he would grieve them by obstinate rebellion and ingratitude to Allah and man.

0: wrong.
1: As for the wall, it belonged to two youths, orphans in the town. There was beneath it a buried treasure to which they were entitled. Their father had been a righteous man. So your Lord desired that they should attain their age of full strength and get out their treasure, a mercy and favor from your Lord. I did it not of my own accord. Such is the interpretation of those things over which you are unable to hold patience.
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1: 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Say, I will rehearse to you something of his story.

0: Verily, we established his power on earth, and we gave him the ways and the means to all ends.
1: فأتبع سببا.
0: One such way he followed.
1: حتى

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Near it he found a people. We said, O Dhul Qarnayn, you have authority either to punish them or to treat them with kindness.

He said, whoever does wrong, him shall we punish. Then shall he be sent back to his Lord, and he will punish him with a punishment unheard of before.

0: But whoever believes and works righteousness, he shall have a goodly reward, and easy will be his task as we order it by our command.
1: ثم أتبع سببا.
0: Then followed he another way.
1: حتى إذا بلغ مطلع الشمس وجدها تطلع على قوم لم نجعل لهم من دونها سترا.
0: Until when he came to the rising of the sun, he found it rising on a people for whom we had provided no covering protection against the sun.
1: كذلك وقد أحطنا بما لديه خبرا.
0: He left them as they were. We completely understood what was before him.
1: ثم أتبع سببا.
0: Then followed he another way.

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6: 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And yes, the topic is Ramadan ready? So I hope you are preparing for Ramadan. Now, as Ramadan approaches, many of us are preparing spiritually, thinking about fasting, Tarawih, Quran, and charity. But I want us to pause and think about an important question. Are we physically and medically ready to fast? Now, before I go ahead, I'd like to say this. Bismillah ar-Rahman ar-Rahim. Before we begin, this is an important disclaimer for our listeners. The information shared in today's program is for general health and education and awareness only. It is not medical advice. If you have a diagnosed medical condition, take prescribed medication, are pregnant, breastfeeding, or unsure whether fasting is safe for you, please consult your GP, your specialist team, nurses, consultants, or pharmacist before Ramadan begins. In Islam, your health is an amana, a trust, and there should be no harm and no self-harm. Now, going back to the question, are we physically and medically ready to fast? Because fasting is a beautiful act of worship. But Islam never asks us to harm ourselves or ignore illnesses or override medical advice. Today's show is about clarity and not guilt, knowledge and no pressure, and iman. And, you know, no feeling of guilt. So I'm going to talk about health conditions that are exempt, you know, that exempt you from fasting, conditions where fasting is non-negotiable, unsafe, and then also conditions where fasting may be possible with medical adjustments, and how Islam and modern medicine work together, never against each other. Bismillah ar-Rahman ar-Rahim. Allah says in the Quran, Surah Al-Baqarah 2:185, Allah intends ease for you and does not intend hardship for you. And our beloved Prophet Muhammad sallallahu alaihi wasallam said, there should be no harm nor reciprocating harm. This is not a side note, this is a core principle of Islam. Fasting is only wajib, obligatory, when it does not cause harm. Being ill is not a spiritual failure. Taking concessions is not weak iman. Ignoring your body is not taqwa. And your body has rights over you. Now, some of these conditions are non-negotiables where you must not fast. Now, I want to be very clear that these conditions are medically and Islamically agreed upon as exemptions. Type 1 diabetes, this is non-negotiable. People with type 1 diabetes depend on insulin to live, of course, and fasting can cause dangerous low blood sugar, diabetic ketoacidosis, collapse or coma. And usually the doctors say do not fast, and Islam says you are fully exempt. So it is important that whatever you decide, if you do have type 1 diabetes and you feel that you still want to fast or you're adamant, I would highly suggest that you speak to your diabetic team as soon as possible. And if you have been managing this, make sure you do this now, because things can change and vary. So it's really important that you work with your healthcare team, and you know, you can always speak to the imam as well, but this is something that is recommended, that you should not actually fast if you have type 1 diabetes. However, if you are adamant that you want to, then please note that if you become ill, then unfortunately, you know, it's not something here that it would be classified as bravery. It can be dangerous. So please speak to your diabetic team as soon as possible to discuss this. Also, unstable type 2 diabetes. Now, this includes people who are insulin dependent. They have frequent hypos, hypoglycemia, low blood sugar. They have poorly controlled blood sugars. They may have had frequent hospital admissions. Again, for these people, fasting can seriously destabilize the blood sugar. So if it's uncontrollable, then this group of people is, you know, they are advised that they should not fast at all. And some may require specialist supervision. So do not decide for yourself and do not self-adjust your medication. Please speak to your diabetic team, whether they are your nurses or your consultants, or at least speak to your GP. But please do not adjust your own medication without speaking to your healthcare team first. Remember, your health is your wealth. Number 3, advanced kidney disease. Now, fasting can cause dehydration, and people with kidney disease, this can lead to acute kidney failure, dangerous electrolyte imbalance, hospitalization. So again, you are exempt from fasting if you have advanced kidney disease. You should not fast. Again, if you have any concerns, please speak to your healthcare team who look after you. And pregnancy. Islam explicitly exempts pregnant women from fasting, because fasting may cause harm to the unborn baby and the mother, and there is no sin here. And usually it is advised that you should not fast. And one thing is for sure, high-risk pregnancies, if you have gestational diabetes, severe anemia, excessive vomiting, or poor fetal growth, or high-risk medical pregnancies, then you certainly must not fast. Again, speak to your midwife and your consultant if you have any concerns. Number 5, severe mental health conditions. This includes people with eating disorders, past or present, severe depression, bipolar disorder, psychosis, severe anxiety requiring regular medication maybe. Fasting can actually worsen symptoms and increase the risk. And so people here would be exempt until they are stable. And, you know, it's really important that you speak to your mental health care team, and you know, seek their advice and understand that if they say you are exempt from fasting, please take that advice, because your health comes first and your well-being comes first. Number six, conditions requiring frequent medication. Now, some people have to have medication every few hours and it has to be with food, and this is actually to prevent serious harm. Now, some of these medications, for example, are anti-seizure medication, steroid medication, heart medications. So again, if you have any concerns or you're unsure, you must not fast without medical clearance. Please do not do this. Make sure you speak to your healthcare team. So, a certain heart conditions, if you're on steroids, you suffer with seizures, then you must seek advice. Again, you would be exempt from fasting. So if you are unsure, just speak to your medical team. Now, conditions that say that you may be able to fast only with medical adjustments. Now, some people can fast safely, but with guidance. So, for example, you have type 2 diabetes and it is controlled by tablets. So, you may fast if your medication timing has been adjusted for you, your blood sugars are monitored regularly, your GP or diabetes nurses or nurse agree with you. Do not copy other members of your family or friends or relatives, because you have to remember your body is different to everyone else. So please make sure that you have checked in with your diabetic team or GP before you actually fast. If you have high blood pressure, you may be able to fast, but you have to be aware that dehydration can actually cause dizziness, fainting and headaches, and some of your medication may need to be taken at night, and your blood pressure should be checked before Ramadan. So do this now, speak to your GP and see if they give you clearance so that you are able to fast, because you have to remember it depends on how your blood pressure risk is, how severe it is, what kind of medication you're on. So it is variable for everyone. So seek advice from your GP and your healthcare team. The other people, if you have anemia or low iron, it's a lot more common in women, but fasting without preparation can cause extreme fatigue, breathlessness and brain fog. And if you feel you have anemia or low iron, or you do suffer from this, it's essential that you would have your blood tests and ensure you are safe to go ahead before Ramadan. It's really important you check this out, because fasting in these conditions could make it worse, especially if you do require medication and you don't have it. So please check with your GP. Some people suffer with a mild anxiety or low mood, and some people feel spiritually uplifted during Ramadan. Others can actually struggle due to sleep disruption or low blood sugar when they're not maybe eating well, or they are isolated. So again, check with yourself how you are feeling, speak to your GP if there's anything that they can do to help you, speak to people at the mosque, your imams, get some advice, and there's mental health teams out there, you can speak to them as well, see how fasting can work for you or not. Again, it depends on how you are also feeling mentally as well. Now, there are some common myths that do need challenging, so I would like to speak about this. So some harmful beliefs, actually, I would like to say, People sometimes say everyone else is fasting, so I should too. These are people who have health conditions, so I must do it. If I faint, you know, Allah will reward me because I'm fasting and, you know, I'm unwell and, you know, I'm doing something good. Or doctors don't understand Islam. Now, the truth is, Allah knows your intention. Islam actually does not reward self-harm. So self-harm means where you know that you have a certain health condition and you know that if, for example, you fast, you have the knowledge that if you fast, it can cause you perhaps to faint. It can cause you perhaps to cause severe low blood sugar that needs you ending up in hospital. Or, you know, you may have severe adrenal crisis. You know, we have to remember that we have to shift away from the culture and what has been practiced. We need to use Islam. And remember, pressure is not taqwa, it's not piety. So we have to understand that Allah subhanahu wa ta'ala has made Islam beautiful and simple for us. Not something that causes harm. And if you are unwell and you are not able to fast, then know that Allah subhanahu wa ta'ala knows your intention and you want to fast. Inshallah, you will be rewarded for your intention. So please do not worry, because there are other ways where you can actually help others and gain reward during this month as well. There is a powerful reflection to also make you think, because, you know, you can ask yourself honestly, you know, when you have a health condition and you force yourself to fast, knowing that it can cause you severe hardship and illness and deterioration, then you need to ask yourself, am I fasting, you know, for Allah subhanahu wa ta'ala, or out of fear of judgment from others? Or have I sought knowledge before worship? And am I caring for the body Allah entrusted with me, you know? So sometimes the greatest act of worship is actually accepting Allah's mercy. The mercy here is that you, with a health condition, have been exempt from fasting. Hey, this is a mercy from Allah subhanahu wa ta'ala. So some of you, you know, may be exempt for some of the time during Ramadan. Some of you may not be able to do any of the fast, you know, for the whole 29, 30 days. But you need to remember, it is accepting Allah's mercy that, you know, that you don't have to fast in these conditions. But you will still get reward for your want, for your niyyah, for, you know, for you wanting to fast the 30 days. So, you know, don't forget that. And you can do so many other things to help and gain, you know, reward. So please understand this. Speak to, you know, your GP and inshallah that you can gain more information with them. If you have any concerns, if you have any health conditions where obviously I have not mentioned but you do suffer from that, then please speak to your GP, and if you're concerned, then do speak to them to ensure that you do not put your health at risk or your body at risk. And if there are other people in your family members who may not be listening to the show but you are listening to it, then at least go and convey this message so that they aren't harming themselves. And, you know, if they are concerned, then they can speak to people of knowledge, scholars, imams, and also doctors, consultants, GPs, and, you know, healthcare specialists. They are all aware, the specialists of Ramadan, and there's so much guidance out there and support. So, please note that, you know, you will be understood. So I want to just talk about the, you know, we have around just over a month before Ramadan begins, but I would say let's do a little checklist. So before the month arrives, because we know that the Islamic month of Shaban, 29 or 30 days, is before Ramadan, and there's, you may think, oh, there's a lot of time left, but actually there isn't. So you can prepare now to get the best and the most out of it. Make sure if you have any missed fasts from the year before, this has been completed as well. And you know, sometimes it's good to have a practice of fasting in, you know, in these 1 week, just one day, try a day, just to, you know, it's recommended just to fast in Shaban the first 2 weeks. Our beloved Prophet Muhammad, peace be upon him, said, it said, is a month occurring between Rajab and Ramadan that many people neglect. It is a month in which the deeds ascend to the Lord of the worlds, be he mighty and majestic, and I love for my deeds to ascend while I am fasting. This has been recorded in Ahmad and Al-Nasai. Also, you can notify, if you're working, your manager, boss, supervisor about your needs during Ramadan. Do this now, because it also allows them time for them to arrange any accommodations for you and your Muslim co-workers. And you know, if there is an opportunity that you can, because you won't be having, in you know, lunch breaks as such, but you will still have that break, you could perhaps, if it is possible for you, maybe you could ask your work, you know, your boss, if you can leave half an hour earlier, if it is possible and it doesn't cause any problems for your workplace. Instead of your lunch, you could leave earlier, but that's something you would have to see if that's possible, depending on what kind of job you do. But that's something you can do. Decide what, you know, you may drop in Ramadan to maintain an optimal level of productivity. You know, you need to have a lot more energies.

0: don't want to be guessing, oh, what shall I make today? Although it may work for you, but then, you know, you need to make sure you have all the good types of food for sahur and for your iftar, and you want to make sure you have everything in time so that you can still do your other worship and not spend so much time just cooking. Start planning your charitable giving. Perhaps you can give, you know, your things in sadaqah during Ramadan, or if you normally pay zakat in Ramadan, calculating the amounts where you want to donate earlier so that, you know, you have that in a timely manner, you can give it in the blessed month. Start a Ramadan meal, you know, for someone in need. MealTrain basically is a fantastic online tool to coordinate meal planning for those in need. So you could do it locally for your neighbors. Do you know someone who needs help who can't cook because they are maybe elderly, or because they're living by themselves, or they have health conditions where they're unable to cook for themselves? So you could maybe help them. This is something you can do during this month. And if you're one of those people who like to send out iftar invitations, then you might want to plan it now so that you have the dates ready, so you're not too busy to do it lastminute.com. so some people don't like to go anywhere during the month of Ramadan, and that's absolutely fine. You should do what's easy for you and what you're able to do. But there's another thing: some people send food to people and not necessarily always go to homes. Do whatever you can, but it is really good for helping people, say students from abroad, maybe new Muslims, reverts maybe, or anyone who's struggling. You may, you know, want to meet and help people in the community who are struggling, you know, and they could use social boost. Eid gifts, Eid clothing, who do you need to buy for, what do you need, you know, do all that now before, you know, you try and think about shopping in Ramadan, because you want to make the most of the last 10 days for that blessed month, you know, inshallah, so you can focus on worship. Practice napping if you can, 10 to 20 minute bursts in the afternoon. Again, it is sunnah as well, if you're able to, depending whether you're working or something, you know, you may not be able to, but try and do that now. Again, plan what your children might be doing, and also, you know, might want to keep them busy, or if they are fasting, then hopefully they can do small short fasts maybe on the weekends, just to have a little taste of what fasting is, of course. But you know, that is something I just wanted to say. And remember, for those of you who can't fast, then you know, there is your fidya, you know, where you pay. If you're unable to fast, you just need to pay your fidya. And if it's for the whole month, then it's around £120. And you can do things to help others where you don't miss out on the reward. So, and any act of kindness, charity, sadaqah, helping the community, especially and locally and nationally and internationally, is recommended. 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So inshallah, please join me next week for another episode of Your Health is Your Wealth. Until then, take care. Assalamu alaikum wa rahmatullahi wa barakatuh.
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3: One day I was riding behind the Prophet, peace be upon him, when he said to me, "Young man, shall I teach you some words of advice? Be mindful of God's commands, and God will protect you. Remember God, and you will find him in front of you. Know God in prosperity, and he will know you in adversity. If you have to ask, ask of God. If you have to seek help from God. Remember that if all the people were to join hands and bring you some benefit, they cannot bring you any benefit except that which God has already decreed for you. And if they were all to join hands to harm you, they would harm you only with that which God had already decreed for you. The pens have been lifted and the pages have been dried."
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11: Rasulullah ﷺ told us that every person has a place in heaven or hell, and whichever one you hold on to is the one you earn. Then they open a door from the right, and he sees paradise, palaces, beauty, nur, indescribable beauty. And he loves it. And they say to him, "This is what is awaiting for you now. You have earned it and you are going there. This is your kingdom." But as soon as he sees that, the Prophet ﷺ says, the person in the grave says dua, makes a dua, says, "Allahumma Rabbi aqim as-sa'ah. Ya Rabbi aqim as-sa'ah. Oh my Lord, let the world end. Let the world end. Hatta adhaba ila ahli wa mali. So I may go to my family and belongings in paradise. I want to go there. Please end it quickly." He wants the world to erupt so he can go there because of what he has seen. In another hadith, also sahih, where as they are in the grave, their grave opens up as far as they could see. and it is filled with a garden from the gardens of paradise, as the Prophet told us, "Imma rawd wal qabru sunduqul amal," as the poet says, based on the hadith. And then he said, "Imma rawdatun min riyad al jannah, wa imma hufratun min hufar al nar." It is either a garden from the gardens of paradise or a pit from the pits of hellfire. And a person comes to him and sits with the person in the grave. His face is full of companionship and lovely company. And you say to that person, "Who are you? For your face is the face that brings khayr." This is also in the hadith of the Prophet sallallahu alaihi wasallam, sahih. "Fawajhuka alladhi yaji'u bil khayr." Your face brings good fortune. It brings good news. You know, when someone comes to you with a smiley face and you say, "Wow, you know, my heart opened up. I love your company." You only say good things, you compliment me, you give me good news. Contrast that to a person who comes with a miserable face and you know that he's got bad news for you. This person comes to you with good news. And you say, "Wajhuka alladhi yaji'u bil khayr." Your face is the face that brings only good news. And the person says to him, "Ana amaluka salih." I am your good actions, your righteous actions. Look, you've turned me into this beautiful company for you. And he says, "Ana la ufariquka abada." I will never depart from you. I'll keep you company here, so you don't be lonely. In the hadith of the Prophet sallallahu alaihi wasallam, he says that Allah subhanahu wa ta'ala, one of the moments that he will be closest to his servant is when they are in the grave with no anis or jalis, with no companion of their family from this life. He will be very close to them to look after them. So when a person dies or passes away in your family or someone friendly to you, always remember that no one, a stranger has not, a stranger has not captured him. He's not imprisoned. He's not kidnapped. But he is taken away by the most merciful Allah who created you and them. The bad soul, however, is in contrast to that. Rasulullah ﷺ told us, as for the bad soul, the opposite happens. Two angels who look terrible, whose face is darkened and horrible, they come down. And the angel of death stands at the head. And the two angels bring with them ugly smelling smell from hellfire and a shroud from hellfire. And the angel of death says, "Ukhruji ayyatuha ar-ruh al-khabitha." Come out, O dirty, stinking soul. Come out to a wrath from your Lord and a displeasure from him. Well, the hadith says that the soul runs away inside the body. And he rips it out. When he rips it out, Rasulullah gives an example, an image, like a thorny tree inside of wet wool, and you rip it out until the veins and everything inside sort of rip away, metaphorically speaking. Or is it really in reality? Only Allah knows how. But the point is, he feels it or she feels it as though all of the veins and arteries in their body are ripped apart. And I've heard and seen myself, actually, just one case, not as bad as this, but I've heard even worse cases. People, yani, from this area, actually, went to a janazah last year. And the brother said, "I was at my father's deathbed at the hospital. And next to him were people, non-Muslims, yani, not, well, disbelievers. Allahu alam, what they have done of deeds, only God knows what bad things they've done." He said, "They're dying, and wallahi, brother, I don't know why, but I see them jumping up and down off their bed, as if someone's grabbed them and they're just throwing them up and down like that." I've heard it from many people, yani. And the nurses say this is normal. You get up and they smash their heads back on. And they have to put them on morphine just to calm the body down. As his father died peacefully. We ask Allah subhanahu to have mercy on his brother's father and onto Mautana and Mautan Muslim and all of our dead ones. But it's not a simple matter. He says, as soon as the angel of death carries the soul, the two angels grab it. And they put it in this shroud from hellfire and this ugly smelling stuff from hellfire. And they go up into the heavens as well. They all get the opportunity to go through, brothers and sisters. The believing soul and the disbelieving soul, according to the hadiths, they all get the opportunity to go up. But every time it passes a group of angels, they say, "Whoa, what is this stinking soul?" And they say, "Fulan ibn Fulan, so-and-so, son of so-and-so," with the worst names that there was ever called in this world. The worst. And everyone run away from it. It will reach the first sky. And the angels will say, "What is this stinking soul?" And they will say, "So-and-so, son of so-and-so," with the worst names. It will be asked to open the doors for it. And they refuse. Allah says this in the Quran, actually. إن الذين كفروا بآياتنا واستكبروا عنها لا تفتح لهم أبواب السماء ولا يدخلون الجنة حتى يلج الجمل في سم الخياط. الله أكبر. This is a great warning from Allah subhanahu wa ta'ala. It's saying those who disbelieved in our ayat, our signs, واستكبروا عنها, and they felt and they had arrogance and vanity over it. They thought they're too good for it. The doors of the skies will not open for them. This is in the tafsir, this is what happens. When the soul goes up, the doors of the sky close. They're not allowed in. They are exiled, they are prevented. لا تفتح لهم أبواب السماء. The doors of the heavens will not open for them. ولا يدخلون الجنة. And they will never enter paradise. حتى يلج الجمل في سم الخياط. Listen to this description that Allah subhanahu wa ta'ala gives. He said, they will never enter paradise until the camel enters through the hole of a needle. Of a needle that you sew with. You know, the needle that you put the thread through? Because when the camel enters through that hole, they'll enter paradise. This is in the Quran. حتى يلج الجمل في سم الخياط. And he never. Is it possible for a camel to enter through that hole? Never. That's what Allah says. Or the angels throw the soul down from the top. They throw it. And because Allah says this in the Quran as well about those who made shirk with Allah subhanahu wa ta'ala, that they will be thrown from the sky. And this is in Surah Al-Hajj. It says that they will be thrown from the heavens down onto the earth, into the body. The body would have been prepared and it'll enter the grave. The Prophet Sallallahu Alaihi Wasallam said, Munkar wa Nakir, come to it. And they woke it up with terror. It wakes up and sees this monstrosity in front of it. Obviously for them, there is no firmness of the heart. For they died disbelieving, they don't want him, Allah. Allah doesn't want them, therefore, because they chose not to want him. And the angels will ask them, مَنْ رَبُّكَ مَا دِينُكَ مَاذَا تَقُولُ بِرَجُلَ ذِي بَعْثَ. Ask them the same three questions. But Allah does not give them the answer on their tongue. Rather, He makes their minds so cloudy with this fear that they say, لَا أَدْرِي لَا أَدْرِي لَا أَدْرِي I don't know. The word here, what the interpretation of it is that they used to remember, some of them, or they're trying to remember, but for some reason they just can't. As if they know the answer, but they can't remember it, they can't recall it. La adri, I don't know. Then asking the second question, la adri, I just don't know. And then a door from the right is opened. And they see heaven. And they say, this is your place. It was awaiting you, but you lost it. Then they close it. And they open a door from the left. And he sees hellfire. He says, that's what's awaiting you now. But as soon as he says this, the hadith of Prophet ﷺ says, فَيَقُولُ, the kafir, this disbeliever says, يَا رَبِّ لَا تَقِمِ السَّاعَ. Oh my Lord, don't let the last hour come. Don't let the world end. Let it go. His grave is tightened, not as far as he could see at all. And it is hufratun min hufarin nar, a pit from the pits of hellfire, wal'ayyadu billah. So he burns, somewhat. And a company that brings bad news comes and sits with him. Horrible monster. And says, man anta fawajhuka alladhi yaji'u bishar. Who are you, for your face brings bad news? And he says, ana amaluka al-khabith. I am your bad actions. Look what you turned me into. أَنَا لَا أُفَارِقُكَ أَبَدًا. I will never leave you. So this is the state of the believing soul and the disbelieving soul. Does the person see anything now as they are dying? The hadith that we read about indicates that there is a type of consciousness to the soul when it is coming out of the body or close to its death. It has a consciousness of the angel of death and the angels around it. And you hear the hadith where the Prophet ﷺ says the soul runs into the body, doesn't want to come out. The body's still alive, but it doesn't want to come out because it knows. So there is consciousness that it is coming out. And that's when the soul reaches the gargling point, and right to the end over here, most likely. There are many stories that we hear about of people dying, and you personally have heard many of them from people very close to me, who say things as though there are presence of people in there, in the room, but they're not. But we cannot see them. And I remember, rahmatullah alayhi, my own grandfather, who died. I wasn't there, but I was still a baby at that time. But I remember my grandmother telling me, may Allah have mercy on her soul too, says, when your grandfather was dying, he'd tell me, please give me some water. I need to drink water. So give him some water. And then he'd say, sit me up and clean the house. Look at these beautiful guests, open up some space for them. He used to say that, wallahi. And not only from my grandfather, from many other stories like that, from close friends of mine. He'd drink some water and say, I'm ready to meet them now. I'm ready to tell them to come in. Tell why they're outside. Tell them to come in. I don't want to mention names. Maybe some of you might know them, but these are very close people to us, and maybe some of you might know them as well. So we hear these stories, and Allah subhanahu wa ta'ala only knows. But the point is, you will see it and you will know it sooner or later. Allah says in the Quran, كَلَّا سَوْفَ تَعْلَمُونَ. Behold, you shall soon come to know. ثُمَّ كَلَّا سَوْفَ تَعْلَمُونَ. And then again I swear, you are going to know very soon. Aisha radiallahu anha, when she talks about when the Prophet sallallahu alayhi wa sallam was dying on her, when he had his head between her neck and her chest, so on the sternum, and he was sick, sallallahu alayhi wa sallam, bodily sick, and he was dying. She says, I saw the Prophet sallallahu alayhi wa sallam suddenly lift his head up and put his arms out like that, as if he was saying, Rabbi, Uridu Rabbi, my Lord, I want my Lord. Jibreel alayhi salam, in the hadith it tells us that Jibreel alayhi salam had come to him and gave him a choice whether he wants to die or go to his Lord. Or the angel of death gave him that option. And Jibreel alayhi salam said to him, your Lord misses you. And he said, Rabbi, Uridu Rabbi, I need my Lord, I want my Lord. Qad ishtaqtu ila Rabbi, I miss my Lord as well. So there is, you know, moments. And he is the messenger, sallallahu alayhi salam, of course. But these are some narrations of the time of persons passing from here to the other life. Rasul sallallahu alayhi wa sallam told us that when a person dies, you must hasten to bury them quickly. Why? There are many wisdoms in that. The hadith of Prophet sallallahu alayhi wa sallam says, hurry in burying your dead. For if it is a good soul, then rush it to its luxuries and to its na'im and rewards. Why are you detaining it? Take it so you can enjoy it very quickly. The soul will be waiting. But if it's a bad soul, you can get rid of it quickly off your shoulders. You don't want to hold a bad soul on your bad body. Get rid of it. There are other wisdoms to why we bury the people quickly, the dead. One of them, subhanAllah, it has this special effect on the family. It eases their pain. Ask any family who've had some people passed away. So long as they're still in the morgue or with the coroner or at the masjid, they feel the job hasn't been completed. And as soon as they bury them and they cry a little bit and they go home, khalas, the peace starts coming back slowly. And the memory, forget a little bit afterwards and the pain goes away slowly. As soon as it's buried, abadam. I have been to dozens and dozens of janazas. And every time I see this, the family beforehand, I've seen families, they've gone crazy in crying and misery. As soon as the body's buried, shortly afterwards, khalas, they start to calm down. It has an effect. It's the mercy of Allah subhanahu wa ta'ala. Also, the body decomposes and decays. And it's out of respect and honor for the body, so, and out of mercy to the parents that they don't see this in the body. Because it starts changing form. This is a body. And this body will decay, ya akhwan. It goes into soil. The only thing that's left is the soul. And so this is a wisdom. Rasul sallallahu alayhi wa sallam told us, كَسْرُ عَظْمِ الْمَيِّتِ عَظْرُ الْمَيِّتِ كَكَسْرِهِ حَيِّ. Breaking the bone of a person dead is like breaking it when he's alive. What this means is, some people misunderstood it. They think that the dead person feels the breaking like as if he's living. No. The meaning of this hadith is that the the treatment of the dead person should be respected as if he's still alive. So you honor them and treat them and cover their awrah and treat them as if they're living. How would you treat a person that's living? You treat them like when they are dead. For in Islam, you must honor the dead person's body. For example, a woman washes a woman, a man washes a man, and you cover the awrah and you clean them up and you put perfume on them. You make dua for them. You can kiss them on the cheek to farewell them. You can do all these things. Make dua for them. Handle the body with care. All these things. As if they're living. Don't cut it. Don't torture it. Or yeah, you don't do any bodily damage to it. So we must hurry it to bury it. In a hadith of the Prophet ﷺ, I'm not sure of its authenticity. However, it is in the books those books that talk about janaiz and death. One of those books is called At-Tadhkira, and it speaks about that the soul comes back and it can see how its body is being washed and prepared. And if it's a good soul, it says, hurry up with it, hurry up with it. And if it's a bad soul, it says, woe to you, where are you taking it? Where are you taking it? Nonetheless, the meaning of this is correct. Yani, the soul would love it to be quickened. If it is good and if it's bad, it doesn't want to go. Now, this is the body that we have. And there is a soul. Allah told us in the Quran, وَيَسَلُونَكَ عَنِ الرُّوحِ قُلِ الرُّوحُ مِنْ أَمْرِ رَبِّي. They ask you about the soul. You don't know much about it. Say, it is a matter that's only known by my Lord. وَمَا أُوتِيتُ مِنْ عِلْمِ إِلَّا قَلِيلًا. I've only given very little amounts of knowledge. Rasul Sallallahu Alaihi Wasallam said, it is being told to him. So we have a ruh, a soul inside of us. This soul, my dear brothers and sisters, actually doesn't perish. According to the Quran and Sunnah, the soul stays. The body perishes. All these feelings that you feel right now on this world are different to the feelings that the soul feels. It is a little bit similar, if you want a bit of an example, to when you're asleep. You could probably look at a person who is asleep and you see their body sound asleep as if they're peaceful. Isn't that correct? But sometimes you may have a nightmare and you're struggling, and there are people who feel pain during the night and they think it's real. And then suddenly they wake up and they're breathing heavily. They say, why didn't you, stop me? Why didn't you come and help me? If someone's there, you say, well, you were sleeping peacefully. And they don't see what you're going through. And sometimes you'd be in a total bliss and beauty in your dreams. And on the outside, you can't see it. It's just the body sleeping. Similar to that, but on more of a real scale, reality. This is how what happens when you're actually dead. The body, khalas, it's dead. You look at it, it's dead. It's decaying, it goes into soil. There's no more existence to it. But what actually goes into that next life is the soul. And the soul is returned to the grave. In a world that you and I cannot see or witness, just similar to how when your body is there and your soul is there, but you're asleep and it's somewhere else, but it's still there. That's why you're still alive. And it goes into a world called al-barzakh. If you open up a grave, you won't see this. But what this occurrence, all these things that are happening, they are happening in the world called al-barzakh. And al-barzakh is mentioned in the Quran. But before I explain it, the literal definition of the word barzakh is a barrier. A barrier. Allah says in the Quran, for example, in Surah Al-Rahman, بَيْنَهُمَا بَرُزَخٌ لَا يَبْغِيَانِ. When he talks about two oceans, one is salty, one is sweet, between them there is a barrier. They will not transgress, they don't pass. So a barrier cuts off between this side and that side. You can't go over to the other side. Islamically, al-barzakh is the existence of a unique and different reality, a world of a different and unique reality between this world and between the Day of Judgment. It's not the Day of Judgment, and it's not this world. It's a world in between there, where the soul survives there. The soul is there temporarily. Where the souls are detained outside of the body, it is the world of the dead. There are many hadiths about it, such as this hadith. Rasulullah ﷺ tells us, when a person dies, if it's a believer, the soul goes and meets, yes, it meets and speaks to the believing souls that have died of the past. So you get to meet family who have died. But the good ones. And they all rush to that soul, just like when a person's come from a journey from overseas. Everyone comes and asks, how's my family, how's my this, how's that, and tell us about. So they rush to it to ask about their family and their brothers and sisters and their loved ones. But what they're asking them about is not how their wealth is or how their state is in health. They ask them about their state of deen. Are they praying? Are they religious? And if they give an affirmative answer, they get happy because they know that they're going to come and see them. They're going to come to the good side. But if they say to them that they're not, they get upset and sad. And if they say, some of them say, they have passed away, they bit me, they get sad as well, because if you beat them and they're not with them, it means they've gone to the other side. The good souls don't meet with the bad souls over there. If it's a bad soul, it goes to the bad souls, and they rush to it as well. But we ask Allah subhanahu wa ta'ala to gather our souls with the good souls, with the believers in al-barzakh, the good barzakh. Allah says in the Quran, وَمِن وَرَائِهِم بَرْزَخٌ إِلَى يَوْمِ يُبْعَثُونَ. And after them, meaning after this life, there is a barzakh until the day they are resurrected. This is in the Quran. So that means there exists a world that you and I cannot see or witness, because we're here now, between this world, after you die, it keeps going right until the day people are resurrected. It's called the barzakh world. Jazakum Allahu khair. Wassalamu alaikum wa rahmatullahi wa barakatuh.
12: Assalamu alaikum. My name is Abul Hussein.
13: 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I'm the interfaith coordinator for the Northampton Catholic Diocese.
14: 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I am from the Luton Baha'i Faith community.
15: 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And just want to say that I love it that we can work together in all different kinds of ways.

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4: 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About the rest of the things that he has kept silent, out of compassion for you, not because he has forgotten or made a mistake, so leave them alone and refrain from questioning about them.
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12: This is the national and international news today, Friday, 17th of July for Inspire FM, read by Shahin Mirza. Security forces killed 24 terrorists in KP's Bannu and adjoining areas in Pakistan. US launches new strikes as Iran says civilian infrastructure hit. Canada wildfires prompt US air quality alert as smoke blankets major cities. Andy Burnham to become Labour leader and will promise to fix things politics has neglected. China hits out at British steel nationalisation. Trump alleges China meddled in 2020 elections and questions voting security ahead of midterm. Targeted prostate cancer treatment cuts risks of side effects, study suggests. And that concludes today's news roundup. Next, the Urdu news with Mukarram Abbas.
13: Inspire FM ki Urdu news ke saath, main hoon Mukarram Abbas. 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

السلام عليكم ورحمة الله وبركاته. And welcome to the last of the Kids Run Show before the 6-week summer break. I know mums and dads out there, you're starting to panic right now, thinking, goodness gracious me, what are we going to do with these kids now that they're off from school? It's a good question. But don't you worry, all this week I've been helping you guys figure out where you can take it. We looked at Go Ape, we looked at Alton Towers, we looked at places in Manchester, Liverpool, London, all over the place. And we might have a few more in store for you guys as well to give us some idea as to what you could do to sort of give them up, keep them occupied, you know what I mean? Can't have them sitting in front of the telly all day, all their pads doing whatnot, you know what I mean? So we're going to be looking at that. And if there's anybody out there that has got plans to take their kids away for the next 6 weeks or so, I'd like to hear from you and give us some ideas of what you're going to be up to. On the usual number, 0777948182, 0777948182, and of course, Juma Mobile.

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7: The topic of the day. 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
2: Indeed, of course, it's going to be our last day looking at some places that you might want to take your kids these next 6 weeks or so. Yeah, it's the last day at the kids, so I don't expect anyone to jump on board. They're probably too busy saying goodbyes, crying, stuffing their face with sweets and toys and chocolates. We're not going to eat the toys, but you know what I mean. Well, they might eat toys. I don't know. Maybe there's toys they can eat as well. In case you're wondering, all that racket in the background is my wife, who's a teacher. She's come home early as well. How did it go for you today, my dear?
9: Thank God.
2: What do you mean?
9: Last day.
2: She's so happy that it's the last day today, goodness me. And do you have anything planned for kids-wise during the next 6 weeks?
9: We can't hear you. We've got a thing. We've basically we're in a mothers and toddler group, and it's for Muslim women that homeschool their children. And they have events, so we've got like a workshop lined up for them to do some Islamic geometric art.
2: Oh.
9: So that's how much hopeful.
2: So what kind of things have you guys been to with them since you started that?
9: Oh, we've been to so many places. We've been to Kew Gardens, we've been to Hampton Court Palace, we've been to London Zoo, they have bike riding sessions, they have football lessons, and we pay £25 for 6 months, which is nothing really.
2: Mm.
9: And you get all the other things literally, and it's free or a few couple of quid.
2: Yeah.
9: But yeah, it's been amazing. And we meet all the sisters, we have a picnic, so it's really nice. Sometimes the dads come along as well.
2: Yeah, didn't we go to Windsor?
9: Yeah, Windsor Castle.
2: Which is not far from us, is it?
9: There's so many places, I've lost count.
2: Yeah, so there you go. So we're going to go to that thing. What is it?
9: What?
2: The thing, the...
9: First.
2: The thing, that geometric thing, the first. So we'll be doing some artwork for kids and bits and pieces like that as well. So once again, you know, there's loads of ideas out there. And I know it's been helpful because one of our listeners did text to say, oh, I didn't know about Go Ape. Go Ape, if you know what Go Ape is. I mean, I can't imagine kids. Let me put it in here. Go Ape. Even though we haven't been yet. The nearest Go Ape to us in London is in... Yeah. No, it's not Slough. Where we went the other day, Alexandra Palace.
9: No, Black Park.
2: Oh,
9: no.
2: There's one in Slough, actually. So it's not a million miles from where you guys are. There's quite a few of them. Let me see. Yeah, they've got them all over the place. Not too far from those of you who are in Luton and the surrounding areas. It's just got so many activities. It's got zip lining and things of that nature. I can't really describe it. But there's Go Ape, Cop Foster's, Go Ape, Chessington. There's Go Ape locations across the UK, but if you have if you're a bit squeamish when it comes to heights, you might want to think about actually going, because they do a lot of things to do with climbing up ropes and jumping up. And the missus is not gonna go as well. So it's, but I've been to the similar one in Milton Keynes I mentioned the other day, and that was brilliant. They changed the name of it. It used to be Aerial Extreme, but they call it something else at the moment. So there are a few places like that you can go to. Just need to Google some of them as well, and you know, you'd be off and away. Right, once again, if there's anybody out there that is planning to go anyway, maybe they're gonna travel abroad or something like that as well, I'd love to hear from you.

0: walks on the moon.
1: He must be crazy.
0: Khalil Mohammed. Conquers Mars.
1: He did what?
0: Khalil Mohammed. Performs brain surgery. Khalil Mohammed.
1: Can't believe it.
0: Climbs the pyramid.
1: He must be joking.
0: Khalil Mohammed. Says,
2: love Allah. Allah.
3: There you go. Just a few ideas that you might want to get up to during the summer break. Right, I thought I'd just do a list of places within London as well. Kind of keep it simple. If you're not interested in going too far out of your comfort zone, this might be a few places you might be interested in. And some of them are classic, and some of them, of course, most of them you probably have to pay for. Some of them are just free. For example, Big Ben. We talked about Big Ben last week when we looked at some of the landmarks. We talked about the Grand Canyon. Nobody talked about the. We talked about Eiffel Tower, Statue of Liberty. What?
4: Grand Canyon.
3: No, we didn't do the Grand Canyon. Grand Canyon was next on the list, but we ran out of time. We did the pyramids. We looked at the Taj Mahal. We looked at the Mount Rushmore. We didn't do Stonehenge, but we did lots of places. And Big Ben was on, of course, the list as well. One of London's most famous landmarks, Big Ben, is a striking clock at the Palace of Westminster. Of course, it is. Then you have the Museum of London. The Museum of London is a fascinating institution that documents the history of the capital city from prehistoric times to the modern day. I love going to the museum, especially the Science Museum. When you see those big rockets, it's like, whoa, it's really awesome. The London Eye, we mentioned the London Eye. All 32 pods are dedicated to 32 boroughs of London. Did you know that? She didn't know that. She's looking at me like, oh, wow, Colin, you're so amazing. You have all this knowledge. I know. It's okay. Don't need to praise me. London Eye, and one of them, there is actually no 13th. London Eye, because they're a bit superstitious and stupidstitious. London Eye, also known as the Millennium Wheel, the London Eye is a wonderful observation wheel on the banks of the Thames that offers picturesque views of the city. Who knows, maybe you could even see Luton from all that way up so high. Then we have Children's Theatre. London has no shortage of Children's Theatre. We went to see a few things, didn't we? We went to see We went to see Blippi.
4: Lion, Witch, and the Wardrobe.
3: Again,
4: with that group.
3: With that group again, yeah, with that group, we went with that group as well. So maybe there's a group in your area that might be doing stuff like that as well. I don't know how you'd find out about it, but it might be worth looking into. So Children's Theatre, London has no shortage of children's theatres, ranging from puppet shows to toddlers to long-suffering adventures for your young and smart dramas that will hold a teenager's interest. Some of the classics at London's renowned theatres include The Gulliver's Travels, The Lion King, Pinocchio, and The Mouse Trap. What's that?
4: The Gulliver's Travels is a nice one for kids.
3: Did we meant to see
4: Gulliver's
3: that?
4: World, I mean.
3: We mentioned Gulliver's World as well, actually. We mentioned that yesterday, I think, or the day before. Lion King, I've actually seen The Lion King. And it's why I'm going back in a hurry. It was okay. When it comes to time to plan your trip, take a look at the local theatre lineup in London. What about adorable animals, those of you who are a bit of, animal lovers? The city has two spectacular zoos, the London Zoo and the Battersea Park Children's Zoo. Each is home to a wide array of unique animal species and naturalistic inhabitants, including lions, gorillas, tigers, and nocturnal rainforests. Huh?
4: Lions and tigers and bears, oh my.
3: Yeah, I wonder what she's on about. Right, at either zoo, you can... What?
4: Wizard of Oz, lions and tigers and bears, oh my. No?
3: Okay. At either school, you can experience close-up and personal exhibitions and demonstrations to learn more about these incredible creatures. If you have little ones, the Battersea Park's zoo is a great choice for an introductory look at animals. This one is a bit more cerebral, so to speak. Scavenger Hunt. London is filled with once-in-a-lifetime moments and experiences that you can give your kids. One of the top things to do in London for children is visiting platform 9 3/4 at London's King's Cross Station. The magical train platform from J.K. Rowling's Harry Potter series, where you visit and get a professional souvenir photo and shop for gifts at the official store. There's plenty more to see in London for a unique experience, such as attending the ancient ceremony of the keys of the Tower of London, navigating the garden maze of Hampton Court Palace, and we went through the maze, and it's not that hard really, is it? We went through it really quickly, actually. Yeah, we went to Hampton Court Palace maze. Witness the changing of the Queen's lifeguard at Knightsbridge. Take time to sightsee in the city and visit the landmarks for a thrilling trip that you will never forget. Right, Razzmatazz has joined us as well. Razzmatazz, you are so late. You're 18 minutes late. I don't know how I'm ever going to forgive you, Aiden. It's a tough call, Geez. I'm just wondering how you're going to suck up to me right now, eh? What are you going to do, bro? What are you going to do to make it up to me, eh?

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1: Presenting a man who is not a fighter, but is appreciated. 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But he doesn't care. Because kids simply love him. 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
3: Ha-ha, welcome back, you lot, welcome back. Right, so yeah, how many paces have we touched on since we've started this particular and last topic here on the Kids Round Show? I have lost count, actually, in so many places, and there's still more to go. I mean, basically, we've just scratched the surface, but of course, you know, it just doesn't take a lot to find amazing places to entertain your kids for the next 6 weeks or whatever the case may be. Just a quick Google search and you'll be able to find so many activities that you might want to get involved in. There is one thing that I would suggest that you might find a bit boring. But I'm going to say it anyway. When I was in Wardown Park, this time during Ramadan, I did go to the museum that is on the top of the hill there. And I did look around. It's quite interesting, the history of Luton, actually. I did find it quite interesting. There was a bit of a riot when the mayor was giving a speech, and there was a bit of a riot because they were worried about, I think it was lack of wages or something. And they had to hurry the mayor out of there because they was concerned for his life. That's not good, is it? So I found that quite interesting. So, you know, sometimes you have things on your doorstep and you don't actually go along. Because it's so familiar, but I do recommend just trundling along and having a quick look. Right, we've got some short family breaks here. These are quite nice. Of course, they're not going to be free, but different, like Hog Deer Creek stay for two adults and two children with a safari at Port Armadale. That's in the UK. Is that in the UK? Right, I don't know if that's in the UK, actually. I just put it in, I didn't put in UK, but some of them are as well. Of course, there are tons of musicals. We mentioned that a while ago, that is out there at the moment, especially some for kids like The Lion King, Hercules. I keep seeing the poster on bus stops. Matilda, Stranger Things, for the slightly a bit more mature, the Moulin Rouge. There is Hamilton, Mamma Mia, and Wicked. I do recommend to go see Wicked if you've seen the movie. The musical is excellent as well. I saw it many, many years ago. Book of Mormon, Sinatra, Back to the Future. I'd love to go see that if my wife would give me permission, but she probably won't. So there's quite a few. Harry Potter, there's a Les Miserables, The Phantom of the Opera, Oliver. There's so many musicals out there that I'm sure you'll find something that suits your taste. Right, we're going to go for a quick break. When we get back, we're going to do a bit more of this because I'm not really anticipating a lot of kids coming along. So there you go.
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2: حديث 4 On the authority of Abu Huraira, may Allah be pleased with him, who said that the Messenger of Allah, may the blessings and peace of Allah be upon him, said, Allah said, Sons of Adam, inveigh against the vicissitudes of time, and I am time, in my hand is the night and the day. 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

0: Hey Khalil, we want to know. What's the topic of the week?
1: The topic of this week is, of course, finding interesting places to take your little ones during the six-week break just coming up today. I know for a lot of kids it's the last day today, so I'm not surprised if anybody doesn't jump on at the moment. It's quite all right. Yeah, so we've looked at adventure playgrounds, we looked at plays, we looked at landmarks, we've looked at so many things that you can discover during the summer break. And if you still don't know where to go, just go for a walk around the block in it, do something interesting while you're there as well. As I said before, half the places we went to, I don't think we would have gone if it wasn't for Sally, innit, baby? We wouldn't have gone to if it wasn't for Sally. She's falling asleep, poor thing. Yeah, so it's good to take that time out to, you know, of course, hang out with the kids as well and have a bit of fun yourself. You've worked so hard all this year, and it's only fair that you get an opportunity to relax as well. So I thought what we do to finish up this show is to look back at some of the other topics we've touched on since September. I normally write them down, and I'm not sure if I've done it for everyone, but on the 8th of September we talked about AI. Of course, we did the pros and cons of AI, artificial intelligence, for those of you who are not initiated. Artificial intelligence, is it good, is it bad, what's it going to actually mean ultimately? Is AI going to evolve into something like Terminator or the Matrix? Some people say it will, some people say it won't. So AI is one of those things that we really need to keep an eye on. I'm not sure what we can do about it, but it's good to keep up to date with what's happening. On the 15th of September last year, we talked about careers, and of course careers is very important for our young munchkins and munchkinettes. You know, the future holds so much potential, and there's so much things that they can do out there. There are jobs that didn't exist 10 years ago that exist now, and there are jobs that did exist 10 years ago that don't exist now, and things are forever changing. And funny enough, on the topic of AI, I was having a discussion with a young man just last week about how AI has not AI, but technology in general, has replaced some of the things that we used to have before, like cameras, dictaphones, A to Zs, obviously a phone as well. All of that has been comprised and compressed, if you like, into one item called a phone right now, where you can surf the web, you can navigate your way between cities. And I was talking about how, you know, things change, and he was like, oh, you didn't even think about the fact that how AI might replace jobs or people in the future, that it some of it, the technology has already replaced a lot of the jobs and people since it began. Next, we talked about I went to Dubai, so we didn't do anything then. Then we talked about, on the 6th of October, we talked about the evolution of the phone, which quite, it kind of goes in nicely to what I was just talking about, how the phone has become just a normal phone. You used to have a phone at home. If you're out and about and you want to talk to somebody at home, you have to find a phone box, those big red ugly things, not so ugly actually, to call somebody. We were housebound because of the technology of the phone, and how that's drastically changed right now. I'm texting my kids in Dominican Republic, and I'm texting my kids and sending photos and videos and voicemail to my daughter in South Korea. So they're evolution of the telephone was what we talked about. Then on the 30th of October, I did a topic that I have no interest in whatsoever, the history of cricket. And we did get a few interested bodies texting in with their thoughts on cricket and things of that nature. Then to make it fair, the following Monday, the 20th of October, we talked about football, how football has evolved, how it started and where it began, and how the rules were introduced and the different aspects of it as well, and how America played a big part in making football, soccer as they call it, quite popular. Then on the 3rd of November, we talked about sports. You know, sports is a great way to have fun, keep fit, and to learn discipline and how to work as a team as well. Then on the 10th of November, we just read out some stories, because I like reading stories from time to time, and I find that very interesting, and it was so entertaining that we did it for a second week on the 17th of November. Right then, on the 24th of November, we talked about heroes, all types of heroes, people that are make advancements in science and technology, people that are philanthropists and things of that nature. Of course, we talked about the Muslim heroes as well. Then And then the 8th of December 2025, we talked about the history of Luton, similar to what I mentioned earlier on as well. That is quite interesting, the history of Luton. You really, guys, you really should look into it. It is quite fascinating how Luton grew and what it became and how the different personalities shaped what it is today, I suppose. Then on the 15th of December, we talked about the history of the UK. We expanded our scope regarding history of a local town and looked at the history of the UK, how people came from different parts of the world to create what we have now known as Great Britain. Then we didn't write down what I did before. And then the 12th of January, we talked about Islamic films, cartoons, films, and TV series for Muslim kids as well. I always enjoy doing that one. Then on the 19th of October of this January, we talked about stories again. Oh, I like doing stories. You can't blame me. And then on the 26th of January, 2 days after my birthday, we did words. Derivation of words, how, where words come from, words that we use every day, how did they come around, etymological and syntax, things of that nature. I'm probably going way over your head, I know. And then on the 2nd of February, we talked about the Sira. We went through the Sira, the basic aspects of the Sira once again. Of course, it's all kid friendly as well, to kind of give them an idea of where we are today, how the Deen developed in more recent years and what it is today. Then the 9th of February, we had a preparation for Ramadan. Ooh, that's right, we did that for 2 weeks or 3 weeks. And then on the 2nd of March, it was Ramadan once again, because we were well and truly into it. I think we spent the whole month just talking about Islamic items and topics of things of that nature. Right, and then some of them I haven't written it in. We had a half term, and then we had a long half term. And then on the 13th of April, we had after school activities, which I enjoyed as well, because once again, you know, there's lots of things, so many opportunities, so many things available for young kids to get involved in. Instead of just going at home as well. I mean, like Sally does football sometimes, and or she might, she likes to go to Breakfast Club in the morning. Just likes to go there with her mates. So we talked about after school activities. That was on the 13th of April. Then on the 20th of April, we talked about after school activities again. Why not? And then on the 27th of April, we talked about Salah, and, you know, namaz, praying, making sure we are praying correctly and praying on time and understanding why praying is a pillar of Islam. On the 4th of May, we talked about ancient lost civilizations. I enjoyed that one as well. And then on the 11th of May, we talked about pets. What pets have you got in the house? Dogs, cats, goldfish, whatever the case may be. On the 18th of May, we talked about stories that we read out again. Once again, I really enjoyed doing that as well. And then we did the same thing on the 1st of June at story time. Then on the 8th of June, not that far long ago, we talked about gross foods. And it's a miracle that I actually get through the list of gross foods from time to time, because the foods truly are gross. And I remember a couple of years ago when I did this topic, I couldn't finish reading it all out, because it was just too disgusting. Maggots and rotten fish and things like that. I know some people think it's a delicacy, but I don't fancy popping deep fried spiders into my mouth anytime soon. You know what I mean, bruv. Right, then the 15th of April, we talked about internet security and safety, which included cyberbullying and things of that nature. Then on the 22nd of June this year, we talked about books for Muslim kids. There's a lot of books out there as well, different age groups as well. It's a good idea to get your teeth stuck into that. 29th of June, we talked about Muslim inventions, the astrolabe, science, technology, and things of that nature. Always fascinating topic. And then just last week, on the 6th of July, we talked about landmarks. And then the 13th of this week, of course, we talk about places to visit up and down the UK. Those of you who may be traveling further afield, you know, it's always a good idea to get out there and do something interesting and keep your kids active as well, and see new things, meet new people and things of that nature. It's absolutely lovely jubbly. Goodness. goodness me. I went for nearly an entire year with just all the different topics that we've talked about. There's so many topics. I wanted to do real life superheroes, but we just didn't get around to doing that as well. When we come back September, inshallah, we're going to get you guys to suggest a few ideas of your own. And of course, at 1:30, we always do the brain burster. So kids like doing that, pitting themselves against each other. And a few occasions, even Sally has been playing against the listeners. And on a few occasions, she's actually won as well.

I play this intro jingle because this was recorded in 2014 and I was saying to the missus, how long ago was that? She says 14, did you say 14 years ago? I was like, 12 years ago, I was like, whoa. This was an early intro I did years and years ago. There's no date on it though.

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4: Oh, that's my favorite intro because it's got the theme for the Justice League in there as well, the cartoon. So I enjoyed that one. This one is dated March 2017.

0: And you've got 2 hours that you'd like to kill. Well, this is the show where you can have fun. Moms, dads, and children, everyone.
1: Oh, the intro was dated March 2017 as well. It's got Farmer Giles doing the intros there. I think there's a counter version for Baby Bilal doing one as well. Let's try and find that.

0: seem to go insane. I got something to sort you out. It's a kid fight song, you know what I mean? Come check it out!
1: Yeah, there you go, another intro by the man himself, the baby himself, Kid Bilal. Or Baby Bilal as he was then. It was 10 years ago, come on now. There you go, right. So Razamath has been saying to me, when are you doing the quiz? We're not doing the quiz today, geez. That's our last show for the summer. So I'm just playing some of the old bits that we've got here as well. We've got Farmer Jar's crazy stuff. We've got when I used to do the drive time. There's some drive time jingles here, actually. What's all this? That's interesting. Should we ever listen to the drive time jingles I did a long time ago?
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1: Yeah, that's another jingle that we did. 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
0: Sally, can you smell a lot? 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
1: That's one of my favorite ones as well. We also did, I just saw something, one of our favorite activities is the Random Words Proper Sentence Challenge. 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
13: Random sentences. Sentences which are random. 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
1: Here's a different one.
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26: Corner. We want to hear all the stories of the naughty things you used to do when you were kids.
1: Young rascals.
27: Yeah, man. Khalil Muhammad, are you that rude boy? Yeah.
5: when I and I drive home, you know, I want to hear some smooth nasheed and some nice joke, you know. So Khalil Muhammad, you are run things. Go on, my youth. Bless.
1: Yeah, that one we didn't. I don't think I've ever played that one. That particular jingle, it just sounds a bit crazy. Okay, what about this one? What would you do?
6: What would you do if it was you? Tell us what you would do in this situation, blood.
1: So some features are more successful, more popular than others. So sometimes you tend to just gravitate to ones that the kids like, and that's what you call true democracy after all, isn't it? I think so.
0: If you want to have fun, game machines, stick around to the coolest show on the radio.
10: You're in the right place at the right time, so don't touch that dial.

0: just a smattering of some of the features we've done over the last 10 years or more, actually, here on the Kids Round Show. And I thought it'd be fitting as we bow out for another 6 weeks, just to sort of look over some of the things that we've done and just have a bit of a giggle, with the topics and everything else as well. And of course, Razzmatazz is on my case right now. He says, we didn't do the quiz. He wants to do the quiz on Nasheed artists as well, but I'm not going to do that. He said he had football and he had to go to Juma. And then he said because he was late today, he's going to make it up to me in September as well. So I have to wait all the way to September for him to make it up to me. Goodness, these could take an awful long time, innit? Right, I've got some new jingles here for 20. Okay, this is one when Fatima and her husband Abdullah are fasting during Ramadan.
1: And all the shopping. I bought Abdullah's favorite food for Ramadan because I know he likes his food. But he's supposed to come pick me up. I don't see him. Let me see where he is. I thought as much. Always the case, this man sleeping.
2: Abdullah! Yes! What?
1: Are we again?
2: Yes!
1: Oh, I think you better make sure you stay there longer next time. Don't come to war.
0: Poor thing.
3: Rainbows, topics, the sheets, and more. All here on the Kids Run Show with Khalil Muhammad. Yeah!
0: There you go, my lovelies. Right, we're going to call it a quits right now. I'm going to leave you with a song we did some time ago. Have a lovely, lovely break, inshallah. That goes for the boys in the background as well. Try not to work too hard, inshallah. We'll be seeing you back in September sometime. Razzmatazz, you take care of yourselves and behave. Make sure you're just helpful around the house as per usual, guys. Take care of yourselves. Assalamu alaikum wa rahmatullahi wa barakatuh.
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0: Good afternoon and welcome to The Nature Show with me, your host Rahid Salam, and my wonderful guest host, Aaron Matthew. How are you?
1: Good. Excited as always.
0: Excited as always. So it's just me and the boss today, and we are talking about climate change because The Nature Show exists in part because we want to bring the issues of nature and the environment to you. But the reason why it is really important is actually because of climate change. Just before we get into it, this is a pre-record today, so if you've got any messages, definitely you can text them through to 01582 481 822, but no calls today, thank you. But certainly if you want to text in and give us your views, they will be read by us and the team. So we're going to crack straight into it and climate change. So climate change, we all know it's a thing.
1: Yeah.
0: Do you want to give us a definition?
1: Oh, okay. So I would describe
0: it. Let's do the layman's definition, then we'll do the technical definition.
1: I would describe it in the most simple way. It's just shifts in global weather patterns.
0: Yeah. Yeah. Yeah. Yeah, so climate change refers to long-term changes in pattern because the climate has always changed. So, for example, we know millennia ago, you know, we had the Ice Age.
1: Exactly.
0: And, you know, we have had different weather patterns have happened. And we're going to get a little bit into the politics of whether you're a climate denier or you accept it or not. But climate change is the long-term significant impact on global weather systems. And mostly it's been driven by human activity, which is, so unfortunately, we're to blame. We are the ones that have made global weather patterns and change.
1: Definitely. I think it was good you highlighted that point because the climate does change naturally and will do across time at a slower rate, but man-made climate change is that accelerated climate change shifting towards a hotter climate.
0: Absolutely, yeah. And I guess the reason it's important for us to say this, and we've, you know, we learn this in school as well, and we learn this through other mediums as well, but primarily we learn it in school. You know, those of us who like geography and biology, you would have learnt that through, or history, through the Industrial Revolution, we as people have done two things really. So the first thing is we've grown as people.
1: Yep.
0: You know, there's now over 8 billion of us, and the pace of the growth is actually been steadily increasing, and even the rate and the pace of births over deaths has increased. And we know that, you know, by the time we get to 2050, there's going to be well in excess of I think the projections are around 11 billion people
1: by 2050. I didn't know that.
0: 2050, I believe so. We'll come back to that in a bit. But there's been two things. Number one, the population dynamics. There's many more of us.
1: Yes.
0: But secondly, or maybe primarily, the Industrial Revolution and the burning of fossil fuels for energy, which has increased the amount of carbon in the atmosphere and has increased the heat, which has meant that, you know, everything has changed.
1: Exactly that. So now let's break down why fossil fuels and carbon actually increased the global temperature. We're doing a bit of GCSE science today, gang. Please, I want you to hold out. I know this sounds scary, but we're going to break it down as best we can. Rahid is a teacher and I was a recent student. So we have this in the bag.
0: We do indeed.
1: So let's get into it.
0: Are you going first?
1: I'm going to give it a try because we're talking about the greenhouse effect. Now, I'm sure our listeners can relate to walking into a greenhouse and thinking, why is it hotter in here than it is outside?
0: Yeah.
1: And that's a bit what the greenhouse effect is like. Certain gases in the atmosphere, like CO2, now that's the main thing that comes out with fossil fuels or other kind of carbon gases like methane, basically trap more of the sun's rays within the atmosphere than more there is in the atmosphere. So instead of bouncing off the Earth and bouncing out, they bounce back in and stay trapped, making the Earth warmer. And that's essentially what fuels part of climate change.
0: Absolutely, absolutely. It's almost as if we're living in a global oven.
1: Yes, exactly.
0: And the air can't get out. You know, there's no extractor fan. There's nothing that you can do about that. And so that is deeply problematic. And when we think about the impact the impact is huge. And we're going to get into the depth of the impact, but the impact of rising temperatures means that the quality of the air is not as great as it could be, so everything feels warmer. So when we think about going to a hot country or going to certain types of places in the world, it feels very humid.
1: Definitely.
0: And also us here in the UK, you know, we're inland, so it always feels a little bit hotter, and the air, when it does get trapped, you know, that is slightly problematic. And in fact, one of the things that has been said, so we had the hottest May on month.
1: Glad you mentioned that.
0: I think it was 35 degrees last
1: week.
0: Yes,
1: in London, yeah.
0: And I remember a time when I was a little bit younger, because I'm a little bit older, even 35 degrees at the height of summer was not something that we saw.
1: Yes.
0: Now we're seeing hotter and hotter summers. And in fact, I think the last 8 years out of the last 10 years have been the hottest years.
1: Repeated record breakers, yeah.
0: So it's almost as if, you know, we're breaking records all the time, but not good records.
1: Yes.
0: And so too much heat impacts, you know, us here in the UK, but it impacts certain other people across the globe much more. When we think about the equator, a little bit more science for you. When we think about the equator, people from South Asia, where I live, and when we think about the islands, Caribbean islands, when we think about Africa, so black and brown, traditionally places around the world where there's black and brown folk, it's even hotter for us.
1: Definitely. I think those climates are more sensitive to changes because these are places that deal with hurricanes or monsoons and extreme weather patterns naturally compared to the UK, which doesn't, or even earthquakes in some parts of the world.
0: Earthquakes, drought, flood, the whole lot.
1: Yep.
0: And we're talking about land here, but we know that 2/3 of the earth that God Almighty has gifted to us, and we can't thank God enough for that.
1: Amen.
0: 2/3 of the earth is water. So water disruptions, including, you know, the polar ice caps in the north and the south, which are melting.
1: Yes, rising sea levels has a big part to play when we talk about climate change and global impacts, because for countries that are islands in certain parts of the world, it means that more and more of the land is getting submerged. And that's quite a scary thought, you know, if this is built on areas or encouraging more extreme weather patterns, it can mean parts of the world are literally disappearing. And that sounds like something out of some sort of sci-fi movie, but that's the reality of the world we're currently living in. I don't think people see it that way, because that would be some sort of global emergency, whereas this is almost swept under the rug at times.
0: I'm glad you mentioned global emergency, because people are, or have been certainly for a while, been saying that this is a global emergency. Listeners, I'm not sure if you're aware of this, but there's been this magic number of 1.5 degrees.
1: Yes.
0: That if the Earth's temperature increases by more than 1.5 degrees, then that is going to have serious, potentially non-reversible problems for us on planet Earth. Us on planet Earth? It is just us on planet Earth.
1: You said it like you were a bit of an alien, right? Is there something you want to tell the audience?
0: I did a bit. I went a bit E.T. go home there. and we now know that 1.5 degree target has been exceeded.
1: Yes.
0: And it can't be reversed.
1: Now, I want to point out to our listeners, 1.5 degrees doesn't sound like a lot, but this is the average temperature globally within a year. That means it fluctuates a lot more greatly in summer and in winter, and that change in a desert region that's expecting rain and gets less rain can be the difference between survival of plants and animals or just a complete barren wasteland.
0: We're going to get into survival or extinction a little bit later. That absolutely is one of the major drivers for why this is so important. I think we're done with science. I think that might be enough.
1: Yeah, that was a good bit
0: now.
1: Of science.
0: That was a good bit of science.
1: There will be a bit more later on. Again, listeners, I do want to apologise, but we are two scientists talking and we can't help it. I'm very sorry. But I want to talk more a bit about impacts, because you talked about the UK and the hottest May Day on record. And I'm sure our listeners remember, because it was unbearable. I'm one for a sunny day. I like being outside. But being inside is not something we were all equipped for. Architecturally speaking, the UK is somewhere designed to keep heat in. Now, when it's 30 degrees outside and even hotter inside, that is the last thing you want.
0: Where do you go?
1: Somewhere shady, hopefully.
0: somewhere shady. But yeah, I mean, that's really tricky as well. I mean, how does one go somewhere shady to get cool when the outside is really, really hot? Because it just is really hot.
1: Of course.
0: And quite unbearable.
1: And on the back of that, it became, a health and safety risk for certain people because they were prone to burning and a risk of loss of life. And that happens in more extreme weather. And we've seen that repeatedly. On top of that, it then becomes about trying to stay hydrated, which is a whole nother issue in terms of managing water and just being able to drink enough, having access to water, or even your plants in your garden, probably not having enough access to water. And for some people, that's their prized possession and that's then killed off. Or all sorts. We mentioned the UK being an island and that humidity problem. So despite not feeling near the ocean, we are. And that reflects in the way the air is heated up. All that ocean humidity comes inland, but we don't actually get to feel a breeze from that. Instead, just that kind of hot, sticky, I'm on the wrong kind of holiday feeling.
0: Yeah. So lots of people, even now with energy prices being what they are because of politics and other terrible things that are happening in the world, they decided that they were actually thinking, okay, we're going to stay in the UK rather than have a non-UK summer holiday or Easter holiday or whatever. And for me, that actually is a good thing, because less people are flying, and that in itself causes air pollution because airplanes take a lot of burning of fossil fuels and oil. But that does not mean that we're still not using energy here in the UK, even though, people in the we in the UK do actually use a lot of efficient energy, wind, solar, nuclear, etc., hydropower. So there's lots of different we've gone technical again. So we're using a lot of energy. But yeah, the impact actually is on certain groups of people, including young people and babies. These heat changes can be very difficult for babies. They can be very difficult for older people as well. So that is another thing. Mothers, pregnant women, etc., it's difficult for them as well. And if you are long-term sick or, you've got other health conditions. So we do need to be really careful with changing weather systems. And unfortunately, it's all down to climate change, which is a real shame.
1: It's quite scary, in fact, to think about, because, I think the more we talk about it, the more it sounds like some sort of doomsday sci-fi movie. But I want to ensure our listeners, it is that serious. And there are things we can do.
0: It's doomsday, and I want to reassure everyone that it is doomsday.
1: I say that not to say, we should all panic and run around, but instead keep that in mind when it's often swept under the rug in terms of, a problem for future generations. The unbearable heat you're feeling is part of the problem, and that heat is spread across the entire planet disproportionately.
0: Well, you and I do have some good news.
1: We do.
0: In that we are Muslim and Christian, and our scripture and God Almighty, if we keep it into focus, which we really do need to do, if we keep it in focus, we do know that actually, irrespective of what's gone before, there's two things to say. So the first thing to say is, don't think of it as a problem, and don't have that blame or inflict yourselves with the thought that, oh my God, we've done something terrible. What's gone is gone, but God is so kind and God is so gracious and great and forgiving and merciful and continues to provide us with blessings every day, that actually every day is an opportunity. And we as religious people, if we can ensure that we continue to understand and acknowledge and then devote time to the planet, we can do something good. In other words, we can learn about it. So listeners, if you're listening to this, please don't feel too bad about what's happening, or don't feel bad at all. Do feel bad, but don't feel too bad.
1: Yes.
0: And take this as an opportunity, and do take it seriously as an opportunity that God has gifted us the earth as a dwelling, the earth as a place of sanctity and security, a place where there is sustenance and there is growth. And so therefore, because God Almighty has given us all of these things, we can be good custodians and protectors of our surrounding. And if we keep that in mind, well, then that's a deeply positive thing. Aaron.
1: I completely agree. From a faith-based background, the book of Ecclesiastes talks about there being a time to sow, a time to harvest, a time to mourn, and a time for joy, a time to embrace, and a time to withdraw. So I want to assure our listeners that are seasons naturally to the earth we're in, and they do still exist, though they are out of balance. And for you as listeners, there are seasons of kind of stages of feelings you should have about this. I don't want anyone to be overwhelmed with their personal impact. I think the beginning of personal change or activism is just learning something.
0: Yes.
1: That is the beginning of advocacy for nature, just thinking about it more, thinking, huh, today's a really hot day. Why is that? What's gone wrong, as opposed to what's lovely weather we're having? It's quite nice when it's, you know, in the 20s, but it definitely wasn't. And I say all this to say that, as listeners, just accept that learning and interacting with this is part of beginning to make change, and it's gradual. No one should be overwhelmed with the global state of affairs, as ultimately change rests on the shoulders of everyone. But not to sound too scary here, impact is disproportionate globally. Cause is also disproportionate globally. Companies, five companies, I'm not going to name them, as you know, we're not going to do it on the show, but have more of an impact than most countries in the world put together, which is quite a terrifying statistic. So the blame does not rest on each individual listener's shoulders, but unfortunately, the burden of action does.
0: Yes, the burden of action does, but also the burden of inaction.
1: True.
0: As well. So what one needs to do, what somebody should not do, and how to find alternatives. And we're going to get into that right now. So we're going to talk about a few different things. And the first thing we're going to talk about, because we as people need this, and that is our food, is our water, and our places where we stay, our homes and our buildings are really, really important. So a couple of things that we certainly need to address is food and water and what we do with food and water. Now, as black and brown folk who love global food.
1: Most certainly.
0: We need to think quite carefully about what we consume. Now, that includes, for example, if we can eat more local produce, that would be really good for us. So reducing the carbon footprint of the food that comes to you is really important. But also, secondly, thinking about carbon-rich foods. So if we could reduce the amount of meat and dairy we eat, would automatically mean that we are reducing the impact of the foods themselves, but also thinking that, you know, actually there is a long-term impact of overgrazing land and, you know, particularly of red meat products. So these in particular are things that really small changes that we could do. And when we think about Prophet Muhammad, peace and blessings be upon him, and when we think about other prophets that lived in and around that area, their diet consisted highly of local fruit and veg and fish. And having a bit more of a Mediterranean, having a localized diet is good for you.
1: Definitely. And we talked about it more in our Lent and Ramadan episodes. Listeners should go back and check that out on our YouTube playlist, which is now out. And you can find every episode on The Nature Show right there.
0: There we go.
1: So in that episode, we talked more about why people fast and why people abstain. And there's a lot of spiritual growth for that as well. But shifting more towards the environmental angle, you are actually being more conscious of what you intake and avoiding certain things, which there is a benefit for the planet in that. But I do want to stress to our listeners, as people who are interested in global foods, as people whose foods can be very heavily meat-based, it's very hard to consider that. But there are more sustainable practices in terms of farming, in terms of what is this animal grazing on, where does it live, and what has that land been cleared to do? Now, this sounds like a lot of science in one sentence. Again, listeners, I'm very sorry, but it's going to keep happening. But there are ways in which serve the environment more so than others in terms of where cattle graze, where sheep graze, because some areas need grazers. Locally, we talked about in our last episode, actually, about sites in Luton that are grazed and the benefits that has for nature. I don't want anyone to leave thinking that, you know, cattle grazing is only problematic. It's not that in the slightest. There's a balance, like I spoke about, referencing Ecclesiastes, there is a season of everything.
0: Absolutely. And I think the issue of trying to eat locally and eat certain things in season or at the right time is really important. And our food is linked to our water because, you know, when we think about growth, you know, it's soil, it's sunlight, and it's water.
1: Yeah.
0: That's what we need. And if our water and our water systems are suffering because they are depleted or they are polluted or they're not in the right space, or indeed, you know, they have had lots of pesticides or other artificial chemicals put into them, then that in itself is going to be a problem. And so we do need to think really carefully about the balance or the imbalance of climate change or of our footprint on food and on water, and that's really important. And I think actually also domestically, it's important to think about usage of water and not overusing water. So one of the practical things we can do is making sure, for example, if you are washing clothes, try to go from 40 to 30 degrees on your washing setting. Try going from 30 to 20 on your washing setting. If you're having a shower or if you've got your thermostat at home, just try and turn that down a notch. Particularly in the summer months, you might not need as much hot water. Limit the amount of showers, so limit the amount of showers, so maybe not every day, maybe go for every other day. Try a shower rather than a bath. Go from a 10-minute shower to an 8-minute shower to a 6-minute shower to a 4-minute shower. Do what you can just to preserve and protect the planet, which is really, really important. Alhamdulillah. Yes. Actually, just one other thing.

0: Why to our listeners, if you didn't catch that, I suggest you check it out. Rahid is here watering himself, but that's because, again, he's being washed with great ideas, I assure you. But going back to plants, they really are a gift from God, because yes, in this perfect nature cycle he's created, they actually act to preserve and clean the air. So yes, we talked earlier on, again, getting a little bit sciencey, but I'll keep it brief, taking out gases like CO2 from the air, and that's how plants actually produce energy, taking in carbon dioxide from the air and, you know, putting out oxygen. Oxygen we need to breathe, so it really will clean the air in your house. It's one way to think of having a natural filter in there.
1: Yes, absolutely. It is indeed that. You and I really like food.
0: We do.
1: We do love our food, and that's really important. And I think one of the things that, certainly is really important for me, and it's prophetic guidance as well. So one third of your stomach is filled with food. Another third of stomach is filled with water, and the third part of your food, what the last third, is left empty. Similar to overgrazing, we should try not to overgraze ourselves.
0: Definitely. I think that can be a bit of a problem for some people.
1: It can be. It can be. Our lives are quite sedimentary.
0: Sedentary.
1: Gosh, sediments.
0: We're getting into more soil and rocks there.
1: More soil and rocks. Yes, indeed. Our lives are quite sedentary, and so we don't necessarily need to eat as much as we do. So maybe there's something in that we do need to think about how much we eat and how much we don't eat. And of course, Allahu Akbar. We've just finished the first 10 days of Dhul Hijjah. We've just done some fasting. We're only a couple of months away from Ramadan and Lent, which we've both just observed. And so, therefore, we can continue this practice of not overeating and not overgrazing as well, including feeding our animals and our pets and putting seeds and water out for the birds in our gardens and what have you. That's all really important too.
0: Definitely, and I think just having that mind for nature, because I want to assure our listeners, Rahid and I aren't saying we are the perfect environmental stewards. We are very guilty of enjoying global food. I myself love fried plantain on a Sunday morning more than most things, to be completely honest. And it's then looking at how am I then positively impacting the environment. For example, last Sunday, I joined Sophie, who was on the show just a couple of weeks ago, from Friends of Dello Downs, on her litter pick. And I want to remind our listeners, it is the last Sunday of every month. And if you are local to Inspire FM or the Dello Community Centre, it's your local area, meeting at Dello Downs or Runley Road Playground.
1: Indeed. We're in the last 15 seconds of this segment of the show. So we're going to wind it down, and when we come back in a short while, we're going to be talking about a few different things. In particular, we're talking about how you can practically, demonstrably have a positive impact on climate change. See you after this short break.
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0: Good afternoon and welcome back to me, Rahid Salam, and Aaron Matthew on The Nature Show. Assalamu alaikum. And this week we are talking about climate change and all things climate. This is a recorded show, so please don't phone in today. But if you do want to text in, then you know the number, 0779-481-822, and we will look at your text messages. You'll also be able to find us on our playlist, which is the Inspire FM playlist. Just go to Inspire FM, find Inspire FM Nature Shows, and you'll find all of our nature shows on there. So in the first part of the show, we did the sciencey bit around what is climate change and some of the impacts that it has. And we're going to delve a little bit deeper into some of the environmental issues. And I think we're just going to go straight into it and start talking about biodiversity and habitats, as we always like to.
1: We're getting back to my favourite area.
0: Yay!
1: Even more nature-based.
0: Even more nature-based, out and about. So we've not been particularly kind when we have considered that we've had this industrial revolution, we've continued to burn fossil fuel, we have not necessarily protected and preserved in our use of chemicals, pesticides and other ways in which we've used the land or fed our livestock, etc. And then we've built a whole bunch of, you know, roads and dwellings,
1: yeah,
0: towns and cities all over the world. There's absolutely nothing wrong with that. In fact, there's everything right with that, because we do need to live, and that's really good. But I think it's more about the way we've done that and the impact that's had, because when we've grown stuff, we've either knocked down green spaces or sites known as brownfield sites, and we've built on them, and we've not necessarily taken care of the nature and biodiversity in there. We've had some problems.
1: And I'm glad you touched on that, because I wanted our listeners to know it's not that building and growth and development are problems. I think for a lot
0: not
1: of that time since the Industrial Revolution, we haven't done that with nature in mind. You talked about roads, and listeners, you've probably heard me say this before, roads are the kind of most dangerous place for a lot of wildlife. Trying to cross there can just be a death sentence. And I wanted to talk about a bit of good news we had here. Our first wildlife bridge is being built in Britain. So the idea is that it's connecting two roads with a path going over for nature. So instead of having to cross the road, you are then walking above safely on and then into the next habitat. I think we need more of those, and I think it is a brilliant idea. And it's nice to see nature finally being considered.
0: Yes.
1: Off the back of more good news, because I'm very aware I was a bit doom and gloom in the first half, and I don't want our listeners to leave thinking, woe is me, woe is the world. This year,
0: not at all, not at all, never.
1: This year has been our most renewable year on record, with over half of our energy being renewable. I believe 52% of our energy has been solar and wind-powered and just more renewable sources like that.
0: Do you know what? I'm going to go straight to it and touch on that. There are a bunch of people who think that we should continue to burn oil, burn gas, probably find a coal station somewhere,
1: yep,
0: and continue to burn. And a lot of those politicians who do that, I'm not going to go into anyone in particular, but there is a group of political class, there is a group of business class, and there's a group of people who are very wealthy who believe that burning of oils and fuels and gases and but possibly continuing to use coal is a good thing. It's not. And we as a global community, as you've just said, you know, we are using so much renewable energy nowadays, which is absolutely fantastic. The solutions are there. It's just maybe acknowledging the mindset of what there is out there. And if we can do that and we continue to do that, actually what we're doing is we've been quite clever, and we've looked at solutions as we've gone on. So I think we need to not worry too much about, oh no, lots of people are saying we should continue to, you know, use oil and gas, because actually we're in a much healthier place than we are. And perhaps it's just a question of having that conversation with people and saying, well, when the sun's out and you've got solar panels, And then we can find a method of storing and harnessing that energy, which can be used when you need to use
1: exactly.
0: it. There's energy storage, and then there's, there's energy consumption, and then there's energy usage. All of that can happen concurrently, which is really helpful. So it actually isn't doom and gloom. We've used our brains a little bit. Well done, humans.
1: Exactly. I think we are just amazing in terms of our ingenuity. And
0: yes.
1: the more we treat climate change as a pressing issue, the more unique and amazing solutions we will find. Like, people have made robots to clean rivers, so they are in there fishing out litter and making a safer space for nature. And we're seeing more of these technologies being greenlit, and we're seeing a shift. So again, there is a lot of positivity in this. It's just actually using the solutions. You talked about people drilling for oil. I actually learned recently that a lot of the emissions from that comes from extra gases that are released.
0: Yes.
1: And if, you know, not that I want the drilling of oil to continue, but if at least the capturing and storage of those gases was managed, it would at least slow down the grievous impact they have on the planet. I think it's stuff like that. It's employing solutions to mitigate, if it not entirely remove where possible, because you talked about corporations, you talked about businesses. We are up against a very scary thing, and that is the want and the love of money. The Bible talks about the love of money as the root of all evil, and
0: yes.
1: it's something that can very easily corrupt, in that I think that desire for profit above all else, and sometimes human safety, global safety, the safety of nature, we've seen the devastating impacts that can have worldwide.
0: I love nature programs. You love nature
1: yes.
0: programs. The wonderful Sir David Attenborough was 100 years old a couple of weeks ago. Happy birthday, Sir David, belatedly. Now, lots of these nature programs that we've grown up watching on BBC and on other formats, live streaming or not, have been absolutely wonderful. And throughout each of those programs, we've seen places, whether that be rainforest, whether that be coastal lines or oceans and riverbeds or species that live in the forest or in the wild spaces or in urban spaces, we've seen them have to adapt and change their behavior. And unfortunately, sometimes they haven't been able to adapt
1: yes.
0: and change their behavior, and their numbers have dwindled and dwindled, and sometimes they've become extinct, which is absolutely terrible and heartbreaking. But there is something very, very wonderful about connecting with nature and enjoying nature and understanding actually that at its very root cause, that if we continue to engage in activities which are climate change activities, that actually we are upsetting the ecosystems and the habitats within which animals and plants live. And that's just terrible.
1: It really is. And I think we touched on it a bit earlier on. We talked about habitats changing. We mentioned the ice caps earlier on. Now, that is essential for some species' survival.
0: Yes.
1: Because despite, you know, the Arctic existing on top of the ocean, that landmass is used for a lot of species' survivals, and without that, they have literally no place to go. And it is quite disturbing if you watch some of these documentaries when you see, you know, polar bears swimming for miles and miles and miles because there were ice sheets there and there are no longer. And I think it's that kind of thing we have to imagine, that nature has this delicate balance, and these documentaries have allowed us to see that, and we see what happens when that balance is upset. Because, you know, we've talked about rainforest. Deforestation means that animals can't effectively travel. It'd be like if our listeners were trying to go to work and suddenly buses, cars, all forms of public or private transport just stopped. They're now unable to work, survive and reproduce. It's terrifying.
0: It is terrifying. It is terrifying. One of the things that we are quite fortunate about, but if I may I hope this isn't too much of an unfortunate phrase, but the chickens have come home to roost.
1: Yes.
0: Because actually for many, many years, we've always thought the problem is over there in another part of the world or in another part of the country. But that actually is not the case now, because we are seeing the impact of climate change with weather change systems, with drought or flood in our country regularly now.
1: Yes.
0: And that is deeply problematic. So, yes, we need to get out and about, including doing litter picks, as you said, up, well, just across the road on Dallow Downs and other places, just to enjoy the places that, that we've got. I know we had Sam Willis on the show last week, who was talking about the three sites of special scientific interest in Luton, and they are places where, you know, we can protect and preserve, but also enjoy those green spaces and the habitats in and around there. It'd be terrible to see more species becoming extinct. Reminding myself a little bit of Ice Age there, and species extinction. I know we've spoken about Sir David Attenborough, but you know, there's been animated films, yes, and series which have been around that, including Ice Age, one of the great,
1: I agree,
0: animated films of all time.
1: One of my favourite childhood movies, and it does depict almost a dramatised version of extreme climate change within only a few weeks, really. We, yes, watch these ice caps melt and these animals do mass migrations. And I know it is a cartoon, it's not scientifically accurate, but that process of shifting weather and that ice melting, animals having to migrate en masse, is, yes, very real.
0: It is very real. It is very real. Yes. And also, actually, you know, we've seen birds. When you see, is it a flock of birds?
1: Yes.
0: When you see a flock of birds that are flying around because of weather patterns and because of, you know, birds migrating at different times, that migration does still happen, but it's modified. So animals, plants and animals and various species have actually had to modify their behaviour because of climate change as well.
1: Oh, definitely. And we're seeing species move to the UK, leave the UK less because it is getting warmer. Less birds are flying south for the winter, yes, because we don't necessarily need to. We're seeing hotter winters, which isn't ideally a good thing. We're getting new species arriving into the UK. For example, this would be within my lifetime, we're seeing Egyptian geese, even in parks like Warden, I believe, locally. Now, these are quite a exotic-looking bird. They're quite pretty, but these were birds that didn't stay in the UK due to weather conditions. But as of recently, they are here and they're here to stay as the summers get hotter and the winters get a lot more tolerable.
0: Ladies and gents, if you want to see a tropical garden or a medicinal garden, please go up to Stockwood Discovery Centre.
1: Yes.
0: And look at the medicinal and tropical gardens they've got there, because there's an array of plants, shrubs and trees that are up there that you can see that we do get in different parts of the world, different countries. So, yes, that we do have that. Just want to touch on one other thing around movement, the movement of people.
1: Yes.
0: The migration of people. Now, there is, unfortunately, and it does have to be called out a little bit, that there are certain people that say, oi, get out of our country. I don't know what sort of accent that was.
1: I'm not going to comment. My lawyer is not present, but there's a reason to why you did the accent.
0: But there are certain people, and they don't all talk like that. I don't know what that was either. I need to brush up on my accents. There are lots of people who, for very good reasons actually, are quite scared that in difficult economic times that we are less kind to people who look like you and I, who look black or brown or dare I say it, speak differently,
1: yes,
0: or might wear a head covering. And there are issues around the movement of people, whether they are refugees, whether they are economic migrants, or whether they are migrants who have had to fled their home country and therefore may be granted a refugee status. That the movement of people is not only because of war, but it's actually also because of climate change. And that in itself is deeply frustrating.
1: Definitely. And I'm glad you touched on that. We are going to get a bit sciencey again, but climate change does affect people's livelihoods directly. If you live in a more agricultural country,
0: yeah,
1: extreme heat or extreme rain, for example, can stop you from sowing or harvesting and ultimately stop you from making ends meet in being able to feed your family, and that might cause you to migrate to an area that's more fertile or maybe even leave the country. For example, I'm sure our listeners have noticed the prices of chocolate have been going up. Now, that's directly due to the harvest and extreme heat and poor weather conditions for that affecting the price. And I'm sure we all love a chocolate bar and don't want to actually see the price hike up.
0: Yes.
1: Managing the habitats, global weathers, and ensuring that these practices can still be held in the countries they are vital to actively affects us here, and even more so them.
0: Yeah, absolutely. If you live in a country and the climate has impacted you so much that, you know, the agriculture of that country, the water systems of that country, the pollution or the land mass has changed so significantly that you can no longer live there, then you would want to move.
1: Of course.
0: And people have done this since the beginning of time, people have moved. Yes. Yep. Since the beginning of time. And so therefore there is nothing different about this. So this them and us culture does actually also have a foothold somewhat in the impact of climate change. So, dear listeners, we know you're very kind to people who are different to you. Thank you for doing that and continue doing that. Yes. So, let's talk a little bit about Luton. Let's talk a little bit about the UK. Now, we're really lucky because actually, you know, we're educated in and around environmental issues.
1: Yes.
0: And we're both scientists, micro, macro, and we know a little bit about this sort of stuff. And I would love to see more people doing geography, urban planning, biology, marine biology, and STEM-based subjects so that they can learn about this. Because I think there is something really important about these being good jobs that people can do both now and in the future. And I'd love to see that a little bit more. What are your thoughts on in terms of where people are going in terms of, you know, wanting to have environmental jobs?
1: I think it's very important. It's vital. It's actually a growing field, a growing market, and a growing profession because more jobs, more roles are becoming environmentally conscious or environmentally centric or environmentally focused.
0: Yes.
1: Because we are having to contend with the climate a bit more and consider it in basic things like planning activities. We talk about our local youth climate conference and we have to think about having shade as we do it in July because it would be unbearable in that hot July sun.
0: Absolutely. And we do need to think about, you know, how we get to work, our place of work.
1: Yes.
0: And our actual work. Are we being sustainable in our practice? Are we, you know, reusing, recycling, repairing, etc.? Do we need to purchase the thing that we are purchasing? And so there's a number of issues in and around that. So geography students, STEM students, and anyone else, try to incorporate some sustainability into not only your work, but your livelihood and the way in which you're going to do your work, and that's really important. I've certainly seen this human activity for a long time. I'm not sure how much you've seen it, but the issue of climate activism and disrupting people and events and life, how much of that has been around for you and how much of that has impacted on you?
1: That's a good question. I mean, I imagine less than you. I almost feel like activism in that kind of outward protesting way is almost less trendy than it was probably when you were my age. Because I feel like there was a big cultural push at that time to really go against the man and the corporations.
0: Well, I think when I was your age, thank you for pointing out my age, I think organisations and movements like Just Stop Oil and Extinction Rebellion hadn't actually started. I might be wrong. Or maybe they weren't on my radar.
1: Yes.
0: But being a microbiologist, molecular biologist, certainly I was aware of the issues in and around climate change. In fact, if I may, when I was at school, we were learning about the ozone layer.
1: Oh, wow.
0: We were all thinking about CFCs, chlorofluorocarbons, which is the gases that used to be in aerosols. And we were all sort of like, no, don't use aerosols. Stop the aerosols. Don't spray this, etc., etc. But of course now the hole in the ozone layer is in a different space, and the way in which we use disposable canisters and hairsprays and deodorants and that sort of thing, you know, it's nowhere near where it is. Because, once again, the science has changed. But what I did want to say is that the space of activism has kind of come and gone.
1: Yes.
0: Greta Thunberg is a hero of mine and a hero of yours. And very we've spoken much so. About her previously. And God bless Greta Thunberg for the work that she did when she was 14 years old and went and sat outside Parliament in Sweden with her placard. And I think that happened 12 years ago, perhaps. I could be wrong. Yeah, 12 years ago now. I believe she's 26 now. Could be wrong, but that's about it. But the activism and the disruption is not happening as much nowadays because there is less denial about these issues.
1: Yes.
0: And we just accept it.
1: I think that's it's a positive step in accepting the issue, but then it's about, you know, where it matters, governments, companies doing something and enforcing policies that create change. Because in my lifetime, I have seen activism. I was very young when Greta Thunberg started doing her thing and really bringing awareness to the climate crisis. But in regards to Extinction Rebellion and Just Stop Oil, those protests, those marches and those sometimes unique artistic demonstrations definitely do make news. And I think it does bring attention. But it's a hard thing. We talked about this episode fostering an us and them culture. And I can imagine people often feel that way when activism becomes quite extreme, as blocking motorways or gluing yourself to something or throwing paint over paintings. But it's about getting that attention. Now, I'm going to be very candid when I say this. As black and brown people, it's not necessarily something we can pursue so boldly, as there are real legal ramifications to these things. And we know, unfortunately, by experience, that the full hand of the law would be upon us almost instantly in participating in something so bold and so powerful. But there is a space for just drawing attention, and I do want to acknowledge that.
0: Yes, absolutely. And I want to draw attention to something else. So we are in an era of using lots of tech, and we're surrounded by tech here as well. But there is a certain type of tech and the growth of tech which is really dangerous. Now, lots of people are using AI right now. Now, AI, artificial intelligence, is absolutely essential in certain ways. It's a form of automation.
1: Yes.
0: It's a form of robotic, if you like, or not robotic automation, but could be robotic automation, but it's the use of automation. Now, the problem with AI is that AI is driving up carbon emissions. It's a drain on local power grids. It increases heat because AI data centers use a lot of heat, and so therefore they need a lot of water to cool them down. So all you folk out there using AI, use it carefully. And I think, again, we could probably do a whole program on that, I think it is slightly problematic that we're not learning that the cause and effect of what we do and the impact that has on the planet.
1: See,
0: thoughts.
1: I have some mixed thoughts about this, I really do, as I'll be honest. I am someone who does use AI, and I'm aware of the environmental impact, but I'm also aware of the personal benefits I've received in using it and actually improving how I go about managing myself. But there is a bit of a problem. We as a society are drawn towards more efficiency, more automation, and personally I think it's something we all kind of strive towards. In terms of having one central resource, it's definitely benefited in that. And I think as consumers, we have to be a bit more conscious. But I do want to stress, I think a lot of responsibility comes on these corporations. Because did you know, for example, recently, Google has changed their search to producing AI answers first and foremost. So you actually have to go out of your way to stop it from generating an AI answer for just using a Google search. So that was an involuntary change made, not on our behalfs, but for them and to promote their AI.
0: Yes.
1: So I do think there should be stricter regulations around things. And when we're looking at, you know, data centers that use water, are they in a water scarce area? Are they in a water rich area? Because our listeners might not know, each area will have its own limit for the amount of water they can use, meaning that where these data centers are built is pivotal, because some areas cannot do without and some areas have excess. Well, not excess, but a greater capacity.
0: So, ladies and gentlemen, this government and other governments and other political parties are saying that they want to supercharge AI and AI technology as being a new form of economic power in the UK. Well, AI data centres need a lot of water, and they emit at least you know, global emissions of CO2 are around 2%. It's going to double in the next 5%, is projections to about 4 to 5%. So that in itself is a problematic problem. So if we have water shortage in this country and we want to build more AI data centers, which themselves are causing problems, then that inherently in and as of itself is a problem. So we need to be wary of that. We're in the last 20 seconds of the show, and apologies for ending on a slightly another scary note, but we didn't mean to. That's just the way the show went. But we have got some good news. God Almighty also gives us the tools and the knowledge and the wisdom to understand what we can do. And I'm sure all of you out there will try to be as positive around the environment as you can. This has been Rahid and Aaron on the Nature Show. We'll see you again next week. Take care. Assalamu alaikum wa rahmatullahi wa barakatuh.
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4: Make me an imam for the muttaqeen. Make me a role model. By imam here, the one who is a role model for the righteous. You are supposed to establish your legacy in this world before the next. There is a difference between legacy for fame and between legacy for Allah. The niyyah that you're never supposed to have, make me famous. The right niyyah is you want Allah to be exalted by your exemplary manners. You want to become so righteous that others are inspired to be religious because of you. Not you become famous, but rather Allah is worshipped because of your impact on other people.
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0: Assalamu alaikum wa rahmatullahi wa barakatuh, and welcome again to the Ask Imam Show. All praise and thanks be to Allah subhanahu wa ta'ala, who has allowed us to perform another show, and it's through His mercy and blessings that alhamdulillah we are able to all be here and to gain some information on our deen. So alhamdulillah, thank you so much for joining us. This is a live show, so you can actually call us on 01582 481 822, or you can also message us on 0777 9481 822. Alhamdulillah, today's topic is the validity of wudu. We are actually doing a complete salah series, which will eventually include how you pray salah, both in the Hanafi and the Shafi'ifiq. Inshallah, that is yet to come. But last Juma, alhamdulillah, we covered definition of what wudu is, the importance of wudu, the performance of wudu, when wudu is required. We also explored the means, the meaning of ritual purity, and we kind of started, we just touched on the question of, you know, whether clean water is required for wudu. Unfortunately, time was short, so we had to cut that. So inshallah, we will be starting off there today. In the studio, alhamdulillah, we have got Mufti Rehan and Mufti Salman. Assalamu alaikum wa rahmatullahi wa barakatuh.
1: Wa alaikum
2: assalam.
0: So today, inshallah, we are going to continue from where we left off. So yes, let's just start, because obviously time is always, you know, not on our side. Is clean water required for wudu?
1: Okay, so again, so is clean water required for wudu? So just a little disclaimer for those that are listening as well, even for ourselves as well, that this question and the upcoming questions, it can get quite technical. So again, if at any point it just sound like I'm, you know, blabbering on, please let me know, so I'll be right, inshallah.
0: No problem. So for the listeners, and inshallah to our viewers also, alhamdulillah, we have two muftis here before us. I think it's only justice where if a question is asked and they explain it in as detailed as possible, which is always beneficial for us, because inshallah we will be able to understand the whys and the why nots. And it is always beneficial for us to know these things, because there will be times where we might have people who want to know about our deen and might ask us these questions. We will then be in a position to actually answer them correctly. Go ahead, no problem.
1: Okay, so we'll start off with this. Is clean water required for wudu? So again, to answer this question in the most briefest manner possible, mainly because in a few upcoming questions, we'll answer in a lot more detail. But for this question specifically, is clean water required for wudu? The answer is yes. In other words, any liquid which contains the following two qualities, it must need these two qualities for it to be valid to perform wudu with. The first quality is that this liquid must be pure within itself. The liquid must be considered pure. Now, how pure that liquid must be, again, we'll go into that in a lot more detail in the upcoming questions. But the first quality is that the liquid must be pure within itself. And the second quality is that the liquid must have the ability to purify other things. For example, purify impurity. If you remember from our last session, we spoke about ritual impurity. In other words, hadith. Now, when a person is not in the state of wudu, he is in that state of impurity, which is called hadith, ritual impurity. It's an invisible barrier between our skin and anything that is trying to purify our skin or our body. So if a person is in the state of hadith, which is a state of impurity, and they wanted to perform wudu, then that liquid or that the water that is used to perform wudu with, it must firstly be pure within itself and have the ability to purify that impurity. In other words, it must be able to purify that hadith as well. So it must have both. It can't just be pure but not have the ability to purify, and it can't be impure but also have the ability to purify. It must have both. So in Arabic we call it tahir, which means pure, and mutahhir, which means the ability to purify as well.
0: And does that include major and minor impurities?
1: Yes, it must. For wudu specifically, again, a person when a person is in the state of major impurity, major ritual impurity, which again we'll go into in the further question, then of course wudu is not sufficient. For that person, a person must perform ghusl.
0: Okay.
1: But specifically in terms of wudu, a person must use liquid that can purify at least hadith, which is the minor ritual impurity.
0: Okay. No, alhamdulillah. Okay, thank you so much for, you know, explaining that. So I think the sort of the next question we have is clean water required for wudu?
1: Okay, so what types of water can be used for wudu? So in that case, the scholars have mentioned there are 7 types of water with which wudu can be performed. So these are, again, the scholars of fiqh, they haven't just come up with these types of water by themselves. They have taken from Quran and Hadith, from the lives of Rasulullah as well, and they've used that to extract the rulings of what types of water can be used. So the first type of water that they mention that it is permissible for us generally to use is rainwater. Rainwater. Allah subhanahu wa ta'ala says clearly in the Quran, أعوذ بالله من الشيطان الرجيم بسم الله الرحمن الرحيم وأنزلنا من السماء ماء طهورا, that Allah subhanahu wa ta'ala is saying to us that verily we have sent down from the sky pure water. So from this verse, the scholars have understood that okay, rainwater, we can complete that, we can 100% use that for wudu. So that's the first type. The second type, seawater. So water from the sea. Again, from hadith, Rasulullah he clearly mentions that regarding the water of the sea, that its water, meaning the water from the sea and also its animals, its creatures, are completely pure and halal for consumption, etc. So that's seawater. The third type would be river water. Fourth type, well water. The fifth type, water that has been melted, the water that is from melted snow. So when snow melts, the water that comes from it, that water is considered pure and purifying, and therefore you can use it for wudu. The sixth type, again, water from melted hail. When hail falls again from the sky and melts, that water, that liquid, can also be used for wudu as well. Yeah. And the last type that scholars mention is fountain water or spring water. So when a person digs into the ground, that water that comes from the ground and gushes forth, that water can also be used for wudu. Now, from these 7 types, the scholars have mentioned quite an interesting discussion underneath this subcategory. Now, that discussion is that what is, from the time of Adam alayhi salam all the way up until, you know, Akhirah, what is considered the most purest form of water? What is considered the most best and purest form of water, the most beneficial type of water? Now, the scholars have mentioned three types of the most cleanest and most purest form of water, all the way from Adam alayhi salam, all the way up until the Akhirah as well, Day of Qiyamah. So we'll go from bottom, we'll go from the least pure to the most pure. So in third place, the scholars have mentioned that the water of Zamzam, the water of Zamzam. So again, we all know the water of Zamzam, we're all familiar with that.
0: Yeah.
1: Now, a lot of us would have considered Zamzam to be the most purest.
0: Yeah.
1: So, but the scholars here have mentioned that Zamzam water is actually in third place.
0: Oh, wow.
1: In third place in terms of purity. Second place, the water of Al-Kawthar. The water of Al-Kawthar. Again, for those listening that are unfamiliar with what the water of Al-Kawthar is, this is a fountain which Allah subhanahu wa ta'ala had promised Rasulullah sallallahu alayhi wa sallam as a gift. And this is also the fountain where not just Rasulullah sallallahu alayhi wa sallam, but the entire ummah will be able to drink from on the day of Qiyamah. And it is mentioned regarding this fountain in many ahadith that when a person drinks from this fountain, when a person drinks from the fountain of Al-Kawthar, then they will never feel the feeling of thirst ever again once they take one drink from that fountain.
0: Subhanallah.
1: And again, this is also the famous fountain which we all should be familiar with in the famous surah, Suratul Kawthar. In Allah subhanahu wa ta'ala mentions, Inna a'atainaka al-Kawthar, that verily we gave you, O Muhammad sallallahu alayhi wa sallam, the fountain of Al-Kawthar. So that's second. And the first type, the first type of water which scholars deem the most pure. Any liquid from the time of Adam alayhi salam all the way up until the day of Qiyamah, this is the most purest form of water. The water which, and this is the water, the first and the most purest type of water is the water which has emanated or come from the fingertips of Rasulullah sallallahu alayhi wa sallam.
0: Wow,
1: so we've seen from the seerah many occasions, but one occasion from the time of Al-Hudaybiyah, meaning the 6th year after Hijrah, after the 6th year after the migration of the Muslims, there was a time where the Muslims, meaning the Sahaba radiallahu ta'ala anhum, they were very water was extremely scarce. They had no access to water. They needed water firstly for consumption and also to perform wudu with. Now they came to Rasulullah, and again by the command of Allah, like all miracles of the prophets, by the command of Allah subhanahu wa ta'ala, a vessel was brought towards Rasulullah. Now Rasulullah, he inserted his fingers into that vessel, and again by the command of Allah, water began to emanate from the fingertips of Rasulullah into that vessel, so that the vessel became filled with water. Now it's mentioned again under the commentaries of these ahadith that approximately 1,400 to 1,500 companions were able to benefit from that small vessel of water,
0: wow,
1: which Rasulullah had, again, by the command of Allah, provided. So 1,400 to 1,500 Sahaba had, managed to benefit from that small vessel of water, meaning consumption-wise and also wudu-wise as well, wow, just from that water. So scholars have mentioned that water that came from the blessed fingertips of our Rasulullah, that is the most purest form of water.
0: Wow. It's amazing, you know, to hear these stories, because I'm sure very many people have never heard of this.
1: Yeah.
0: You know, and you always hear of, you know, miracles here and there. But this, subhanAllah, you know, 1,400, you know, that's quite a large number, you know. So I know you talked about rainwater, but, you know, rainwater, so can rainwater be used for them?
1: So rainwater, mainly, especially those seven types that I mentioned previously, that the scholars have mentioned, that, okay, what types of water can be used for wudu. These seven types, 100%. You can use for wudu. You can use for wudu. So if it's water that has fallen from the sky and again hasn't been polluted with any impurities, etc., you can use that for wudu.
0: Okay. So we've covered what you know. So if you know where the rainwater can be used. So what should you do? You know, if your hands are visibly dirty before wudu.
1: Okay. So one thing to again, I forgot to mention regarding the previous question is that a lot of people have the question. For example, here. Water that we find in bottles, can we use that for wudu? Now, again, there's quite a few nuances when it comes to questions like this. So this is the question that I indicated to you before, that it requires an extreme amount of detail. So again, please forgive me, sorry, but if I do end up blabbering on, please let me know.
0: No problem at all.
1: So there's two ways to tackle this question. The first way, the easiest and most simple way to answer this question is that whatever liquid is inside of this bottle, if we can still call it water, if the liquid inside of this bottle, if it still holds the name of water, then you can use it. You can use that. You can use this, whatever's inside of this bottle, you can use it for wudu. If generally, the general people would still call whatever's in this bottle water, then you can use it for wudu. Okay. So that would be the simple answer. Again, we're here to go into a lot more depth, inshallah. Yeah. So the deeper side to looking at this question is that first, any liquid which is deemed as water, in other words, unconditional water, okay? What I mean by unconditional water is water which we have not applied any condition on, meaning we have not given it any other names. For example, I would say here, the liquid inside of this bottle is water. If I was to start calling it lemon water or rose water or even orange water or orange juice, etc., now that water, that name of water, it's no longer remains. We've now called it something new. We've called it lemon water. We've added the word lemon before it. We've added the word, for example, even rose water or saffron water. As soon as you've added a name before water, the water no longer has held its name. It's now become a different liquid.
0: Yeah.
1: So now we cannot use that liquid for wudu. Wudu can only be performed with a liquid that is called water.
0: Yeah.
1: So the easiest way to remember this is water will withhold its name, water, as long as it maintains three qualities. The first quality is that the water is still unused. The water is unused, meaning no other person has used it. For example, wudu. The water that someone has used for wudu, if someone was to then use that water, a person cannot use that for wudu. That's number one. Number two is that the water is unconditioned. So that goes back to something that I mentioned previously, meaning like lemon water or rose water or saffron water. As soon as it's become conditioned by us adding a name before it, then we cannot use it for wudu. That's number two. And the third one would be unfilthy, meaning the water cannot have any impurities within. So the easiest way to remember that is that unused, unconditioned and unfilthy, the three U's, you could say. So unused, unconditioned, and unfilthy. If a liquid or water, water will remain, will hold its name of water as long as these three qualities are found. The water is still unused, the water is still unfilthy, and the water is still unconditioned. Okay? So, again, we still haven't covered everything, but we'll carry on, inshallah. So, again, if that much is understood, inshallah, so I'll be right, we'll carry on. So, yeah. Is that much understood?
0: Yeah, so just throw a question in terms of this, you know, like the way you talk about if the water is clean,
1: yeah,
0: and it's unused.
1: Hmm.
0: What about, you know, in areas where you have brothers who will probably be doing wudu from a pool of water?
1: Okay, so, okay, you know? So we'll get into that, inshallah. Okay. So, it's just, I just wanted to make clear that the definition of what we call water is any liquid which has, which fulfills these three conditions.
0: Sure.
1: That okay. The water is unused, the water is unconditioned, and it's not filthy, it's still pure. Now, going into what you briefly mentioned just before, is that there are five types of water. As I mentioned before, there were seven types. This is like another further five types. So there are five types of water that scholars, again, have come up with this categorization. The first type is any liquid which is pure within itself, with and it's capable of purifying impurity. So that goes back to a question that we previously mentioned before. Any liquid which is pure within itself and capable of purifying impurity. This is, in other words, an example of a liquid which falls under this category is the water that we know, for example, tap water or well water, yeah, or rainwater, etc., yeah, seawater, so all more, of more these like types drinking
0: sort of water.
1: Yeah. Mm-hmm. So any, yeah, the water that we know, this is the water that falls into this category. So using that information, the water that is in this bottle, I could use this for wudu, because firstly it's pure within itself, and secondly it's capable of purifying other impurities. So generally this is the type of water that scholars recommend to perform wudu with, because it's the most purest form. It's pure within itself and it's capable of purifying other impurities. That's number one. This is a very simple, quite simple to understand. The second type is that any water which is pure within itself, it's capable of purifying others. However, it's makruh, meaning it's disliked to use. It's disliked to use this type of liquid. Now, when does it become disliked to use? It becomes disliked to use this type of liquid when there is, for example, tap water available, or there is rainwater available, or there is seawater available. So when there is a better version of, when there's a better option to use, and despite there being a better option present, you still use this type of water, then it becomes makruh.
0: Oh, wow.
1: An example, okay,
0: yeah,
1: the examples that scholars give is the leftover water of, for example, a cat, again, a domesticated cat. So normally when, again, owners of cats, when they give a bowl of water for their cat to drink from, the water that they use or the cats drink from, that whatever water remains, that water is considered pure and still purifying to use for wudu. So a person can still use that for wudu.
0: Okay.
1: However, it becomes makruh to use that cat bowl water when there is tap water available.
0: Sure.
1: In a case where a person finds himself in a situation where he has no access to tap water, he has no access to rainwater, seawater, etc., the only liquid he has available to perform wudu with is that bowl of water which his cat drank from, then it's not makruh to use. If anything, it becomes encouraged to use that bowl of water.
0: Okay.
1: So is that understood?
0: Yeah, yes. Yeah, so absolutely.
1: It only becomes makruh when a better option is available. If it's not available, then scholars say use that bowl of cat water to perform wudu with. You'd rather use that bowl of cat water than miss your salah.
0: Okay.
1: So that's number two. So the first type again was any liquid which is pure within itself and capable of purifying others. An example, tap water. Second type was any water which is pure within itself and has the capability of purifying. However, it's makruh to use that liquid when there's a better option available. That's number two.
0: Yeah.
1: Number three, that this is the type or the most extensive type of water that the scholars mention. Any water which is pure within itself, however, it does not have the capability of purifying impurity. In other words, we cannot use this type of water for wudu. We cannot use this type of water for ghusl.
0: Yeah.
1: So even if there was a bit of impurity on this table here, for example, let's say a drop of blood fell on this table, we cannot use this type of water to purify it, because it can... Technically, yes, we might see that visibly the blood has gone when we use this type of water, but from a Sharia perspective, from the perspective of the laws of Allah subhanahu wa ta'ala, this bit of the table here still would not be considered pure.
0: Okay.
1: If we use this type of water that I'm about to mention. So, again, the third type, any liquid which is pure within itself, however, does not have the capability to purify impurity. Now, the scholars have mentioned that if a person finds himself in a situation where, let's say he's stranded in a desert. Now, he's got a bottle of liquid. However, this bottle of liquid contains water from this category, meaning the third category. It's pure, however, it cannot purify other impurities. Then in this case, this is the only form of liquid that this person has. Therefore, he won't do wudu with this liquid. Instead, he'll do tayammum.
0: Okay.
1: So again, Sharia has given us leniencies. When a person does not have access to water or water which can purify, then instead he can do tayammum. So there are two types for this third type. So again, I'm going to reiterate, water that is pure, however, cannot purify. There are two types. The first type is water which is deemed as used. Water which is deemed as used. In Arabic, we call it al-ma'ul musta'mal, water which is used. Now, again, what causes a water to become al-ma'ul musta'mal? What causes a water to become used in the eyes of Sharia? There are two factors which contribute to a liquid becoming used. First thing is that this water has been used to get rid of impurity. For example, specifically hadith.
0: Yeah.
1: Again, hadith, what we mentioned before, that invisible impurity. When a person is not in the state of wudu, he's in the state of hadith. Now, if a person uses water to get rid of that hadith, let's just say I'm not in the state of wudu. My hand here, I want to purify my hand. I pour some water onto my hand. Again, I'm rubbing it, and the water is now dropping from beneath my hand. That water that is dropping now, that's separated from my hand, and that water that is now dropping, that water is considered used. Okay? Why? Because I've used it to get rid of
0: the ritual
1: impurity.
0: Yeah.
1: That's number one. The second factor which makes wudu, which makes water considered used, is that when that water is used with the intention of reward, when that water is used for the intention of reward. For example, when a person performs wudu, according to the Hanafi madhab, a person does not need to intend wudu to become in the state of wudu. For example, if a person was to just jump into a pool of water, not intending anything, he's not intending, I'm going out, I'm by jumping into this pool of water, I'm not intending wudu at all. He just

0: The Shafi'i madhab, that person is not in the state of wudu because
1: Okay.
0: he never intended reward, he never intended wudu. So going back to this discussion, again, when a person has performed wudu for the intention of reward, let's just say he's already got wudu. Mufti Salman mentioned previously in the last week discussion that when a person does wudu upon wudu, there's lots of reward in performing wudu upon wudu. Let's just say you did wudu for dhuhr time. You've had that wudu all the way for the whole time. Now Asr time comes. Technically, you don't have to perform wudu again. You can perform Asr Salah as well. But again, for the means for it's for it's recommended for a person to perform wudu again. Now, for that case, when a person does perform wudu again for Asr time, he's already in the state of wudu. He doesn't have. He's not getting rid of any impurities because he's already in the state of purity. In that case, he's only performing wudu for the intention of reward. So in that case as well. When he's performing wudu for the intention of reward, that water that again separates from his body is considered used. That water is also considered used.
1: Okay.
0: Okay, so that's the two factors which make water or make water into used water.
1: Okay.
0: When a person uses water for the intention of getting rid of impurity,
1: Yeah.
0: and the second factor is when a person uses water for the intention of reward.
1: Okay.
0: Is that much understandable?
1: That's right. So just for listeners, to clarify, obviously, because some of the listeners might not be able to see the actions that you're
0: Of
1: doing.
0: course, yeah.
1: So just to explain it to them, when you do wudu, let's say you wash your hands, and as you're washing your hands, obviously the water is dropping. So you can't have maybe your brother underneath your hands doing further wudu from the water that is dropping. So, it is just that is obviously is now classed as used water. But also, we had that question about, like let's say the villages that tend to use a pool of water to do wudu together, combined, they have like a pool of water in the middle, and then they do wudu from there. So is that water, does that water become valid? And that kind of thing. I think maybe that question we'll leave it just after the break, because believe it or not, we are now on our first break, inshallah. So thank you to our listeners. Alhamdulillah, this is the Ask Imam show. We are actually talking about the validity of wudu, and what actually what we the classes of water and like. Inshallah, join us back, and we will cover further questions in relation to wudu. Assalamu alaikum wa rahmatullahi wa barakatuh.
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6: Rasulullah sallallahu alaihi wasallam, what he went through in Ta'if after losing his wife Khadija radiallahu anha, after losing Abu Talib, after being in that situation of boycott, the walk alone, that alone would drive any of us into absolute bitterness. Even then Rasulullah sallallahu alaihi wasallam chooses ihsan. And Rasulullah says,

0: that even if the hour came, وفي يد أحدكم فسيلة, and you have a plant in your hand, you still haven't put it in the ground. And the hour has come. And Rasulullah says, even in that moment, plant that plant. Finish your task. 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Allah will ask you what you are doing in your own capacity. 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

0: Assalamu alaikum wa rahmatullahi wa barakatuh, and welcome once again to the Ask Imam show. We're talking about the validity of wudu. Time is always not on our side, so I think we'll straight away move into the further other questions that we have. Mufti Rehman, thank you so much for giving us a detailed explanation in relation to quite some very important aspects of wudu. Personally, I did not even know that the categories of wudu, you know, in terms of, you know, we have, like seawater and stuff like that. I think I might have said it. Was it Mufti Salman? I said Mufti, it should be Mufti Rehan. I realized I just made a mistake. No, alhamdulillah, shukran. So let's move on to the next one. Okay. Can bottled water be used for wudu?
1: Okay, so again, just continuing from that point, just a very, very brief summary. So again, so right now we're on the third type of water. First type was water that is pure and purifying.
0: Yeah.
1: Second type, water that is pure, and the example of that first type was, for example, tap water or seawater. Second type, water that is pure and purifying, however, it's makruh, dislike to use. An example was, dislike to use when there's a better option available. An example was the leftover water of a cat, for example. Third type, which is the type we're currently on, is water that is pure, however, does not have the ability to purify impurity. And there are two types or two examples of this type. We've gone into one type, which is the first type, which we discussed earlier on before the break, was water that is used.
0: Yeah.
1: In Arabic, al-ma' al-musta'mal, water that is considered used. Now, we then went into, there are two things which make water used. First type, if the water has been used to get rid of impurity, specifically hadith, ritual impurity, minor ritual impurity, then that water that then separates from the body becomes used, and therefore you cannot use that again for wudu. The second factor which makes water considered used is that when the water is used for the intention of reward. For example, another example that has come to mind is that when a person washes his hands before eating, he's had the intention that I'm going to wash my hands before eating because it's sunnah to wash a person's, to wash your hands, recommended. So that water that has now been used, that separates from a person's body, that water cannot be used for wudu, because he's used that water with the intention of reward. Okay, now the question does, so up until there, we've got up until there now. So the question does arise now, is that at what point does water become used? Let's just say my hands are underneath the tap, the water is falling onto my palm right now. Is the water, and I've put my palms together under the tap, and whatever water I've gathered, I've then taken out from underneath the tap. Is this water that is in my palms right now, is that considered used? No. The water only becomes used when it separates from the body.
0: Okay.
1: So once I've let the water go,
0: yeah,
1: I've let the water go and let it fall onto the ground. As soon as it's separated from my palms, at that point has the water become used. So the scholars go into that depth.
0: So in other words, if you have your palms together under a tap,
1: yeah,
0: and if there are gaps between your fingers,
1: yeah,
0: and the water leaks from that part of your finger, any water that drops from there, that's now impure.
1: Yeah, it's considered used, impure, and therefore a person cannot use those specific drops for wudu.
0: Wudu, okay.
1: Okay, so now the second type. So we were in the third type of water that is pure, however, cannot purify. We mentioned one example is water that is considered used.
0: Yeah, yeah.
1: The second type is water that is conditioned. Water that is conditioned. An example, in Arabic, we call it al-ma'ul muqayyad. Water that is conditioned. So we briefly spoke upon water that is conditioned. For example, lemon water or rose water or saffron water, stuff like that. Whenever the name of water changes, that is called conditioned water.
0: Yeah.
1: So another example here would be orange juice, for example. Okay, so you've got a bottle of water. All of a sudden, you squeeze an entire orange into that bottle of water. Now, that's not water.
0: Yeah.
1: Majority of people now call that orange juice or even orange water. So this is that second type. Orange water or orange juice, this is such a liquid which, yes, it's pure. Yes, it's pure. However, that cannot be used to purify. It cannot get rid of the hadith. It cannot make me into the state of wudu. You briefly mentioned, from last week, brothers that use, for example, a fizzy drink to perform wudu with, let's just say Coca-Cola. That would fall under this category.
0: Yeah.
1: That, yes, Coca-Cola is pure. We're allowed to drink it. It's fine. It's completely halal for consumption. It's pure to consume. However, it does not have the quality of purifying.
0: Yeah.
1: It cannot purify and put us into the state of wudu. Why? Because no one calls Coke water.
0: Yeah.
1: It's completely got a new name, Coca-Cola. Yeah. Completely got a new name. So therefore, it's now become conditioned. It's not rainwater, seawater, well water, whatever. It's now become a new type of liquid.
0: Yeah.
1: It's not water anymore. So another example would be Coca-Cola, as you mentioned before. Now, in this discussion, under this type, conditioned water, to fully grasp the fiqh or the deeper understanding behind this type, we need to understand that water has many, many qualities. Specifically, I just ask you to pay attention to my wording here. Water has two essential qualities. Water has two essential qualities. Those two essential qualities are the thinness of the water. So normally, generically, how you know we see water as it is and how it feels as well, how it flows. If you were to pour some water, how it flows, the speed of it flowing, that's one, the thinness of the water. The second one would be the flowing nature of the water, how water generally flows. It doesn't flow like, you know, it's not thick that it flows very slowly, but it's also not too thin that it flows extremely quickly.
0: Yeah.
1: Normally how water flows, that's how water flows. So water has these two qualities, the thinness of water and the flowing nature of water. Now, the reason why this is important is that if water or the liquid that is in question, if it loses any one of these two qualities, if it loses its thinness, it becomes a bit more thicker, or if it loses its flowing nature, meaning it becomes so thick that it flows very slowly, then if it loses any one of these essential qualities, thinness and flowing nature, then again, automatically that water has now not become, that liquid is not called water anymore. Now, what we spoke about before with the Coca-Cola and the orange juice, that's exactly what's happening here. When for example, let's take Coca-Cola. The thinness and the flowing nature of Coca-Cola is not the same as the thinness and flowing nature of normal bottled water that we get in shops.
0: Yeah.
1: The bottled water, you could argue, flows a lot more easier. Whereas Coca-Cola, slightly, again, the liquid itself, it's a bit more thicker. And even in terms of its flowing nature, it might be flowing a bit more differently than generic water.
0: Yeah.
1: So it's down to these two things, these two reasons, thinness and the flowing nature. That's what makes a water, that's what makes a liquid completely impermissible for use of wudu. A better example would be, let's just say you've got a pot of water, you've put meat inside of it. You've put meat inside of the pot of water. Now, let's just say you've turned the heating on and 30 minutes you've let that pot of water cook inside with that meat. You've come back after 30 minutes and you've noticed that you've taken the meat out now. You've noticed that the liquid left behind, what would you call that liquid? What that liquid that is left behind in that pot, not many people would call that water anymore.
0: Yeah.
1: Because knowingly not experience, but normally when you cook a pot of water with meat, that liquid becomes a lot more thicker. And a lot of people don't even tend to call that liquid water. They call it broth now. It's got a new name. They call it meat broth. No one calls it water anymore. So firstly, because it's got a new name, no one calls that water anymore. Everyone would argue that that has now become something called meat broth. And secondly, because now the thinness has changed, normally that liquid becomes, it tends to become a lot more thicker. The thinness has changed, the flowing nature has changed. That water, that liquid left in that pot of water after the meat has been taken out, after 30 minutes, you cannot use that for wudu. Why? Because its thinness has completely changed, its flowing nature has completely changed, and also, and ultimately, no one is going to be calling that water. Everyone's going to be calling that meat broth.
0: Yeah.
1: So,
0: obviously, the meat itself will release its own water from within.
1: Of course,
0: it and dilute it. I think what we need to do is we need to send it for cooking classes.
1: So next time we should do it in the kitchen.
0: Yes, that's what I've learned on this show. Send it for cooking class.
1: Okay.
0: Yeah.
1: So again, so that was just one part. So normally water has these two essential qualities. Again, I asked you, the brothers here and those listening online as well, that pay attention to the wording.
0: Yeah.
1: Essential qualities. Those were the two essential qualities of water. The thinness and the flowing nature. Water also has three attributes. It has three attributes. Three attributes, smell, taste and colour. Smell, taste and colour. However water generally tastes, however water generally smells, however water generally looks like in terms of its colour, it has these three qualities, attributes. So we've got two essential qualities. On another hand, we've got two attributes.
0: Yeah, three.
1: Three attributes, smell, taste and colour. An example, let's just say you've got a bottle of water and you've got, in another bottle, you've got complete concentrated dilute. Let's just say you've got pomegranate juice diluted fully, just the specific dilute. Now, you've begun to pour some of that dilute into the bottle of water. Now, before pouring it, that liquid that is in the bottle of water, that's completely, everyone, no one would say that that is not water. Everyone agrees that that liquid inside the bottle is water. It's unused, it's unconditioned, it's unfilthy. It's still got the same thinness of water. It's got the same flowy nature of water. It smells and tastes and looks like water. Therefore, you can use it for wudu. However, once we've put that pomegranate juice inside of this bottle of water, what has happened? Firstly, the colour has changed. Secondly, its taste would arguably change as well. And thirdly, its smell possibly would have changed as well, depending on how much has been put inside. Now, out of the three qualities or attributes, sorry, of water, smell, taste and colour, if the majority of the attributes of water have changed, so the majority in this case would be 2 out of 3. If 2 out of the 3 attributes of water have changed, then we cannot call that liquid water anymore.
0: So if the properties of that water changes, it's no longer water technically.
1: Majority of the qualities. So with essential qualities, if you remember thinness and flowing nature, even if one changes, we can't call that water anymore. It's non-negotiable. If the if it becomes thick all of a sudden, it becomes the flowing has changed, etc. Then in 10 out of 10 cases, when the thinness changes, etc., and we don't call that water anymore. However, on the when we're talking about the attributes of water, the three, smell, taste, and colour, if majority of these qualities change, then we can't call it water anymore.
0: Okay.
1: Meaning 2 out of 3.
0: Yeah.
1: So if the smell of the water changed and the taste of changed, then 100% that's not water anymore. We're going to call that pomegranate juice. However, let's just say so little pomegranate dilute was put inside of the water that, let's just say, only the colour changed. Even, yes, you would argue that the taste would have slightly changed, but no, it has to dramatically change. The taste has to dramatically change from water. The colour has to dramatically change from the colour of water. Even the smell as well. Let's just say only one of the quality, you could say, dramatically changed. Let's just say the colour dramatically changed. You can't call that clear anymore. You'd call it like purple, for example. Even though the colour might have dramatically changed, that's only 1 out of 3.
0: Okay.
1: You would still argue that, however, it still tastes like water and it still smells like water. Because 2 out of 3 of the qualities of water still remain, and it's the majority, you could still use that for wudu.
0: Okay.
1: Okay, so it's all depending on if the majority of the qualities still remain or not.
0: Okay.
1: Is that much understood?
0: Alhamdulillah, it is, okay. It is.
1: So that was the third type. Okay. Yeah, that was just the third type. So if you remember again from the five types of water, pure and purifying, example, rainwater. Second type was pure and purifying. However, it's makruh to use when there's a better option available. For example, leftover water of a cat. And the third type, which we just finished off right now, was water that is pure, however, does not have the ability to purify. There were two examples. Water that is considered used, for example, when a person does wudu, that water that has come off his body, you can't use that for wudu. The second example was conditioned water. For example, pomegranate juice or meat broth water. Yeah, these types of water you cannot use for wudu because its qualities and attributes have dramatically changed. The fourth type. So there are five types. The fourth type is impure water. Any water which is considered impure. Now you can already, ascertain from that name that you cannot use impure water for wudu. It doesn't make sense. Even for ghusl, etc. You cannot use impure water for wudu. Now, again, this impure water, what we call impure water, is any water, any liquid or water which impurity has fallen into. Now, there are two types. If the body of water is considered, in Arabic we call it qalil. Qalil means small. If the body of water is considered a small amount of water, and the water is still, the water is considered still, it's not flowing, it has no flowing nature about it. Let's just say again, you got a bowl of water in front of me, it's not flowing into any stream, etc. No, it's just still, it's still water and it's a small bowl. Now that's the first type. If impurity falls into this body of water, because it's considered a small body of water and it's considered still, it's not flowing at all, irrespective of whether the taste changes or the colour changes or the smell changes, irrespective of that, if you know 100% that even a drop of blood has fallen into that bowl of water, Even if it doesn't even look any different, the water still looks clear, the water still tastes the same, still smells the same, looks the same. Because it's a small body of water and you know 100% that impurity has fallen within, you cannot use that for wudu. You cannot use that for wudu. So that's the first type. Now, before we go into the second type, how small does the body of water have to be? Okay. How big does a body of water have to be for us to call that a qalil, small body of water? The scholars mentioned that if the body of water is 5 meters squared, if it's less than 5 meters squared. So if that bowl of water in front of me was 6 meters squared, let's just say it was 6 meters squared and a drop of blood fell inside. Now, because it's considered, not a good example to use. Let's just say, because if a bowl of water was 6 meters squared, so it's still, it's not considered qaleel anymore. It's considered a large amount of water.
0: Yeah.
1: However, it's still considered as still water. Yeah. It's not flowing at all.
0: Yeah.
1: If that still factor is still found, then the water is still impure because you know that the impurity is somewhere in that bowl of water.
0: Absolutely.
1: If it's flowing, then you could tell yourself that, okay, yes, it's flowing. Maybe the impurity part has gone all the way there.
0: Yeah.
1: Okay. So again, how small a body of water has to be? If it's 5 meters squared or less, then we say that that water is considered qalil. We say that that water is considered small. If it's above 5 meters squared, then we'll say that it's considered large. It's considered a large amount of, it's a large body of water. So then that brings me into the second type. So the first type, again, it was a small body of water and it's still. The second type is that the body of water is considered large. In other words, it's more than 5 meters squared. The water is considered a large body of water, meaning it's more than 5 meters squared, or the water is flowing. So let's just say you're at a stream. You're at a stream of water or a river. Now, that river, in terms of its size, might be quite small. However, because it's flowing and it's flowing away, we can call that body of water large.
0: Yeah.
1: So now when impurity falls into this type of water, let's just say you're at a riverbank, you're about to do wudu. And you've seen impurity fall inside, you've seen a drop of blood fall inside that stream of water. Now the question is, can you do wudu with that water or not? The answer would be is that, again, you can perform wudu with that water from that riverbank, even though you've seen blood fall inside, as long as one of the attributes of water has not changed. Now, if you remember from our previous question, the attributes of water are three: smell, taste, and color. If in that riverbank, so much blood had fallen inside of that riverbank that the color of the river had completely changed,
0: yeah.
1: Or let's just say the smell had completely changed, or the taste had completely changed. If at least one of these attributes has completely changed of water, then at that point you cannot use that riverbank for wudu.
0: Yeah.
1: Because again, why? Because you can't call. No one would say that's a river of water.
0: Yeah.
1: A lot of people would say that's now a river of blood.
0: Blood. Yeah.
1: Same thing with any of the impurities like urine, etc. It's all these different types of impurities.
2: So based on this, the ponds that they have, you know, back home in Bangladesh, Pakistan, you know, in Bengali they call it the furki.
0: Yeah.
2: These would be permissible to use basically.
1: Because generally they are quite big.
0: Yeah.
1: They pass that they pass that measurement of 5 meters squared. Okay. So because it's so big,
0: yeah,
1: then we can say that okay, you can perform wudu. Multiple people can as well in that one.
0: Okay, that's good.
1: So again, so that's the first four types. And bearing in mind again, for those brothers listening, again, we mentioned before from the beginning show is that a majority of the fiqh that we'll be mentioning is from the Hanafi and Shafi'i madhab. So these first four types that I've mentioned before, pure and purifying, but it's makruh, pure, however, cannot purify, and this fourth one that we just covered, which is impure. These four types are also in accordance with the Shafi'i madhab as well.
0: Okay.
1: So these four types are also in accordance with the Shafi'i madhab as well as the Hanafi madhab.
0: Okay.
1: So, yeah, so I just wanted to get that point across. So that's the four types done. That's the first four types.
0: Okay.
2: At this point, we are professionals in water.
0: Yeah.
1: Yes. The last and final type, which again, it's not nothing too extensive. The fifth type is that the water is pure. However, in terms of whether it can purify impurity or not, there's doubt within that. Okay, there's doubt. We don't know if it can or not. So where does that doubt come from? Essentially, it comes from, if you look from the earlier books of the Hanafi Madhab, the scholars between themselves, they had a dispute between this category specifically. They didn't know if we should say that, okay, this type of water is pure, you can use it for wudu. However, but some groups of scholars would say, no, we can't say we can use that water for wudu because look at this hadith, look at that hadith. So because, in other words, because of the conflicting evidences, because of some ahadith that say you can use this type of water for wudu, and because of some ahadith that indicate that you can't use that water for wudu, the scholars have said that, you know what, regarding this type, if you find yourself in a situation where you only have water from this type, then in such a case, you'll use that water for wudu, but at the same time, you'll also do tayammum straight after.
0: Okay.
1: So an example from this type would be the water or the leftover water of a donkey. The leftover water of a donkey. Now, some ahadith indicate that the leftover water of a donkey is pure and purifying. However, some ahadith on the other side indicate that the leftover water of a donkey is pure, however, not purifying. So because of the large amount of ahadith which are, you know, some are for and some are against, because of that, the scholars have said they've taken the precautious side and they've taken the safe side that, look, we'll stay on the fence regarding this. We won't say that it's pure, it's purifying or not. We won't give a ruling. We'll just say that it's doubtful. However, if you do find yourself in a situation where you're stranded in the middle of a desert and the only liquid you have is that leftover water of a donkey, then, and you've seen that, you know, Asr time is about to leave and you want to pray your Asr time, you want to pray your Asr Salah, then we'll say to that person that, look, use that leftover water for wudu, but after you've done that, also perform tayammum. Also perform tayammum. And then perform Salah. In that way, let's just say that, again, the true answer to whether the leftover water of a donkey is pure or not, ultimately the true answer to that question is with Allah subhanahu wa ta'ala only. So whatever answer that is, we'll find out inshallah on the day of Qiyamah. Whatever that answer that is, let's just say it is pure, whether it's pure or not, 100% a person who's used that water and performed tayammum and then performed salah, 100% we can say to that person that he's performed his salah in a pure state. Because either he's gained his purity from the leftover water of a donkey, or he's gained his purity from doing tayammum.
0: Yeah.
1: So 100% we can say that that person has, he's in the pure state, he's in a pure state, and therefore he can perform salah.
0: Yeah.
1: So we've given that person the
2: reassurance.
1: Reassurance, and we've given him the most precautious option, which is to do both.
2: Yeah.
1: Use the water, use the leftover water of the donkey, and perform tayammum. That in both cases, both groups of scholars that were for and against, both of them would agree that, okay, that person is in the state of purity.
0: Okay, in the state of wudu. Okay. I am mindful that we don't have a lot of time left.
1: Yeah.
0: But this is probably one of the most common questions we tend to get.
1: Yeah.
0: You know, is it recommended to remove anything that prevents, you know, water from reaching the skin? Now, obviously, you'll have the brothers that are married, they have a wedding ring on, you know, it's all those, these sort of questions. Oh, do I have to take my wedding ring off every time I'm doing wudu? You know, these sort of things, you know. What's the answer to this?
2: That's a very good question. You know, we briefly touched upon it last session as well, that it's a condition for the validity of wudu that nothing can prevent the water from touching that body part, that limb that is required to get washed for wudu. So, for example, if there was a ring, a person is wearing a ring and it's so tight where when you pour water over the ring, the water does not reach the skin underneath the ring, then this ring has to be removed when the person is doing wudu. Similarly, another example of something which acts as a barrier and stops the water from reaching the skin, another example could be paint. You know, you have paint, sometimes you want to do some DIY in your house, and you know, you end up painting and then you forget that you had a bit of paint on your elbow.
0: Yeah.
2: I believe we've mentioned this last session as well, that paint has to be removed for you to do wudu and for your salah to basically be valid with that wudu. So anything which, and this is a principle that we're going to follow through many, many questions, that if anything blocks the water from reaching your body, then it must be removed.
0: Yeah. Okay.
2: To answer that question, yes. Okay. So for rings that are very tight and doesn't allow water to reach the skin underneath, they must be removed.
0: Okay. So obviously, you know, this is maybe a question for next time. there is, you know, like the consideration of, you know, when you're doing wudu, for instance, let's say you have a long sleeve shirt.
2: Yeah.
0: You're in the office, you're doing wudu. You fold your shirt all the way up.
2: Mm.
0: You do wudu, but the wudu water still touches the shirt. You know, that kind of thing. Parts of it get wet.
2: Yeah.
0: You know, is this still okay? You know, these are sort of the common questions that people tend to have, you know. Oh, I've got wudu water all over me, you know. Yeah. But yes, I think in terms of looking at, you know, whether we need to remove any ornaments and anything else, the way water is not allowed to reach, then yes, definitely we should be looking at removing that. Thank you to our muftis. Thank you so much. Inshallah, next week we'll be back and we'll continue with further questions on wudu, the requirements for wudu, before we actually talk about wudu. So join us next week. Assalamu alaikum wa rahmatullahi wa barakatuhu.
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7: Bismillah ar-Rahman ar-Rahim. On the authority of the son of Abbas, may Allah be pleased with them both. From the Messenger of Allah, may the blessings and peace of Allah be upon him, is that among the sayings he related from his Lord, glorified and exalted is he, is that he said, Allah has written down the good deeds and the bad ones. Then he explained it by saying that he who has intended a good deed and has not done it, Allah writes it down with himself as a full good deed. But if he has intended it and has done it, Allah writes it down with himself as from 10 good deeds to 700 times, or many times over. But if he has intended a bad deed and has not done it, Allah writes it down with himself as a full good deed. But if he has intended it and has done it, Allah writes it down as one bad deed. It was related by Al-Bukhari and Muslim in their two Sahihs in these words.
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12: 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My name is Zafar Iqbal. Jazakallah for joining the show today. If you're listening from Luton and the surrounding area where we broadcast on FM, or if you're listening to us on DAB, Luton DAB, if you're listening to us on there, or listening to us through our partner radio stations, Peterborough, Nottingham, Derby, Sheffield, if you're listening from there, Jazakallah khair, and welcome to the show. Like every week, we're going to talk about something which is pertinent to the Muslim and local community. The topics we do pick are relevant to the Muslim community, which is wherever you're listening should be relevant. However, there are occasions when we do some local topics in Luton. But today, inshallah, it's going to be topics which are relevant to the entire community, I guess. And we're going to have some expert guests who give their views on issues that have been hitting the headlines for the last week or so. One of the big headlines, I guess, is the fact that there's a rise in right-wing, extreme right-wing terrorism. A number of cases have been reported. The biggest one, the most frightening one, I guess, is where a group of up to 12 individuals were arrested, thankfully arrested because of an intelligence-led police operation. They were targeting the Ijtima, which took place in Suffolk, where there's a gathering of Muslims from around the world. I understand it's a large gathering. Many hundreds of thousands or thousands of people who attended there from around the world. And this was an opportunity to sort of connect with Muslims and talk about sort of issues and debates, right, which are, I guess, important to the Islamic community. But these individuals thought it was appropriate to attack them. Details of the attacks haven't been released, as far as I understand, but these people were arrested before they could do any damage. And their intentions were to do real damage, to kill and maim people. And that would have resulted in lots and lots of different casualties. There is also a case where a Sikh woman was actually assaulted in her bedroom. Indications are, a right-wing influenced person, as far as we know. And there are lots of other cases where hijabi women have been run over by cars. Mosques have been set alight, or parts of mosques have been set alight. And people have been basically targeted because of their beliefs or their appearances, etc. Join me to discuss this is Bashar Ali. He's a legal expert and he's a commentator and is no stranger to Inspire FM. He's been on many a time. Assalamu alaikum, Bashar.
13: Assalam, Zafar, how are you?
12: Alhamdulillah, yourself?
13: Yeah, good, can't complain. It's a nice summer's day, so indeed. It's and Friday as well. The blessed day of Friday, so it's all good, Alhamdulillah.
12: Rising right-wing terrorism, topic of a discussion today. Your thoughts on the events, first of all, or the arrests that took place at the UK Ijtima, first of all, if you can focus on that, that's okay?
13: Yeah, I mean, obviously, the Tablighi Jamaat's sort of international Ijtima, there were up to about 15,000 people in attendance. It's a very stately sort of location down in Suffolk, Ipswich.
12: Yeah.
13: And I was speaking to some of the attendees who were there and their liaison with the police. So full credit to the police for identifying, disrupting and arresting these people. And of course, as a security concern, the Ijtima had to close a day early.
12: Mm-hmm.
13: Now, this is not something that is new. It's not something that is surprising. And sadly, there's no COBRA meetings, there's no wall-to-wall media coverage, as there is when other communities are threatened or targeted. Mm-hmm. No community should be. Muslim or non-Muslim is irrelevant, because we all deserve to be allowed to go around about our lawful business, worshipping, and so on, without let or hindrance. So, what that tells us is that there is a two-tier political priority when it comes to Muslims. Of course, the police are not two-tiered. They're tackled this, and to emphasize and repeat, they've done a very good job. They're up to about 100 police officers there, apparently, mm-hmm. when it became it's, apparent.
12: It's,
13: that's
12: it's,
13: what
12: it's the report, reporting and the political prioritization you're talking about, really. That's two-tiered.
13: Well, it is, because if you look at the attacks on masjids, you mentioned a Sikh lady who was attacked presumably because the criminal thought she was Muslim. There was another incident not too long ago when they actually did think a Sikh who was attacked was a Muslim. So there is clearly a nationwide, in Glasgow, you had this man, was it Glasgow? In Glasgow, that's right.
12: Yes, sir.
13: When this man attacked Muslims, there have been effigies of a masjid burnt, or rather a mock-up of a masjid in Belfast. Mm-hmm. They did arrest somebody, but it wasn't stopped. So if you look at the pattern, this is incitement to hatred of Muslims. So there's no other way of looking at it. You know, one has to draw a clear distinction between people who want to criticize Muslims and Islam, no problem. Mm-hmm. The Prophet Sallallahu Alaihi Wasallam welcomed criticism and critique, which is decent and fair. Mm-hmm. But of course, we're not at all asking for to be any effect for prohibition from criticism. But if you're going to be fair, then when you've got a pattern of behavior across the country, almost weekly, if not daily, acts targeting Muslims, going about their lawful business, Muslim institutions, places of worship, then that, in any fair-minded society, and the people, of course, are fair-minded, our neighbors, friends, colleagues, and
12: indeed,
13: so on,
12: indeed.
13: But the government should be given the same priority. This is not about whinging at the population in general. MashaAllah, alhamdulillah, we live amongst very decent, fair-minded people. So that's my first criticism, that I believe, based on the evidence, when you look at how the Jewish community are protected, and it's good that they are protected, they're given the resources and so on for protection and security, we don't see the same level and the same ease with which the same protection, particularly political protection, comes. And that's my criticism. I said there's no criticism of the police service in this context. Suffolk Constabulary and the Associated Police departments or offices done an excellent job, because they almost certainly prevented
12: many
13: serious harm and possibly loss of life.
12: Yeah, they prevented mass.
13: Yeah, but it could have been, because if you. Yeah, yeah. I mean, 12 people are arrested across the country. And as I said, if you now sort of broaden the spectrum or the panorama horizon, the Islamophobic rants from politicians of all stripes over the last two decades, actually, because. A lot of this
12: I'd
13: goes
12: say
13: back
12: longer,
13: to
12: be honest.
13: To the Terrorism Act.
12: I would say it started late 80s, I would say, 89, after Rushdie, the book, basically. That was a rallying cry. But since then, Muslims have been targeted in one guise or the other. But this has been going on.
13: That's a fair point. I remember the salon. Ada was a student.
12: Okay.
13: This is going back to. This is a sixth form college, but yeah, I mean, we remember the way that, you know, criticism or the Prophet Sallallahu Alaihi Wasallam, or insults, not criticism, insults of the Prophet Sallallahu Alaihi Wasallam seen as something which is literary. But only the other day, by the way, after the murder of the late Anne Winnicombe, somebody was arrested in Scotland for the online offences, malicious communications or something of that nature. You had it was Bedford, who did the during COVID did the walk to raise millions of pounds for charity. I've forgotten his name now. He's made an honorary colonel.
12: I remember that.
13: When some, again, I think it was Scott, funny. And somebody was also, I think, prosecuted for that under the, I think, Malicious Communications Act. So laws exist to protect people. Even some Muslim was prosecuted for a bad taste. Comment at the annual Remembrance Day on the 11th of November, when he made some offensive comments about the soldiers who had died during the First World War, the Second World War. And of course, we don't endorse that sort of thing. When people are grieving the dead, you want to respect that. So the law is used when it is politically, sadly, convenient, or there is a political nod for it. And that, in my respectful sort of opinion, is where we're at, because there is a long pattern and of the Muslim community getting basically the short end of the straw. And what you mentioned, I mean, it wasn't so bad since the 90s, to be honest, 80s, but back end of the 90s, with the passage of the Terrorism Act 2000, and then in Blair's second term, with the Prevent program formally criminalizing orthodox Islamic behavior, you had the thing.
12: Interesting you mentioned that, right? Because there was a lot talked about the conveyor belt between extremist expression leading to violence. You don't hear that anymore. Right, and you've got clearly now is out of control expression of hate, basically, from every corner that you can think about, not necessarily the mainstream media, but also, you know, the social media, etc. And you've got likes of Elon Musk, right, with millions of followers, basically, you know, passing falsehoods, basically, or projecting falsehoods and giving stage to people who are right wing, like Tommy, etc. None of that is talked about now. None of this, you know, conveyor belt from extremist thought, right, to actually armed conflict and terrorism, etc. That is also glaring.
13: I think if you look at it in terms of the decades that we've, I mean, you're old enough, and so am I, to remember the skinheads from the 80s, right? Yeah. And in those, now skinheads have started to wear pinstripe suits and speak with plum accents. I.e. that it's now, you knew who the skinheads were and they were a fringe, but that so those sort of talking points, you remember in the last general election how Muslims and migrants were vilified, and even Starmer adopted aspects of the Labour Party politicians of, I think, Enoch Powell's Rivers of Blood sort of speech themes, right? Nation of Strangers, remember that?
12: Indeed. Now
13: this sort of rhetoric and narrative is not good for a cohesive society. None of us are defending people who are effectively encouraging criminality, or even look from an Islamic perspective, we have a very simple viewpoint. And we've got to bear that in mind, because values are important. That you can have a sensible discussion without effing and blinding and without insulting people. Because if you have to play the man or woman and not the ball, the World Cup, so we'll go with footballing metaphors, if you have to play the man or woman and not the ball, you've lost the argument.
12: Indeed, yeah.
13: I think we need to focus back, because look, subhanAllah, despite all of the insults and the attacks against Muslims in this country, particularly women in the Western world generally, more and more women are accepting Islam, more and more men are accepting Islam. So the reality is that our pushback is very important. And when an English man or woman sort of said, well, hold on a second.
12: Your internet is... Oh dear, I think we lost him. I think we thought that your internet is going to be a little bit dodgy, Bashar, so maybe you need to get an upgrade. But anyway, we're listening to... you're listening to Inspire FM Friday Night Live. My name is Zafar, where we're talking about the prevalence or the increase in far-right terrorism, and we're talking in particular about the alleged terror plot which the police foiled, where 12 terrorists, we should say, targeted a gathering of Muslims in Suffolk, in a stately home where there was a worldwide gathering of Muslims. So that's what we're talking about. So yes, indeed, we're talking about the fact that there's now there isn't the same level of outcry or level of importance or level of how should we say level of urgency given to matters of extremism and terrorism, which targets Muslims and Islam. And I think I've seen some articles today that Sikh community is probably feeling the same thing. There's been some protests around the fact that the Sikh community is not being protected as much as it should be following the attack of one of their individuals on a student some weeks ago, and the murder, I guess, last week of a Sikh woman in her own home. Don't feel safe in her home either. She was attacked and stabbed while she slept with a young baby. Very tragic indeed. Some people say these are isolated incidents, etc., but there is now a definite connection, one would argue, that the attacks are now motivated, much more motivated than they would be, and motivated by hate, to be honest. And hate, it's easy to generate hate. Words do have the strength to kill, and words which are misused are frequently now being used in order to target people of different color, etc. Some would argue that there's probably different reasons and causes for it. The UK is going through a prolonged period of sustained economic issues, shall we say, and that's probably leading to it. There's usually a trigger, but there's usually people responsible in the background who also benefit from instability and destabilize the situation. But I do understand Basharath might be back. Assalamu alaikum, Basharath, are you back? I can see Basharath has not been patched in yet. So, yes, indeed. Yes, he's back. So we're hoping you're going to get an upgrade in your internet connectivity. Unless you're living in a village somewhere, some quiet village where, you know, it's hard to get a signal. Maybe you to. I'm not able to hear you. Hold on. Can you, are you on mute? I think you need to, either yourself or our staff need to get you off mute so you can talk. So I can see you all talking, but I can't hear you. All right, let's sort that out first of all. Right, so that's what we're talking about. The other thing that of interest to us really is there is some legislation change that is taking place or changes in legislation, again terror related, but this is about tightening up on rules on how people can be actually charged or convicted, you know, by using terminology. People can be imprisoned 14 years if they interact with people or organizations which are prescribed. For example, if the IRGC is a prescribed organization, and if somebody was to interview an individual from that organization, and then if you're a journalist, right, you can expect perhaps up to 14-year prison term. We'll come to that in a minute. Basharath is probably the right person to talk about it. He's back. Assalamu alaikum. Can you hear me now? No, I can't hear you again. I can't hear you. There's something wrong on your laptop or your computer or something. So maybe you ought to ring in. Maybe I could just use the old traditional style telephone line. So that's the other topic of discussion today we're going to have, maybe with Basharath. And then later on, you must have been, I can't imagine you wouldn't be involved in, watching the FIFA England match and other matches, etc., and having lots of, views and views about performance of different teams and how they did and or didn't perform as well as expected or as badly as expected. But the England match was, again, pretty shocking, I would say, in terms of how the Argentinians basically, took over 1-0 lead from the English team. And then basically, I don't know, I'm just trying to choose my words carefully, right? But it was quite harrowing to watch helpless England players basically under a consistent and prolonged attack from the Argentinian sort of forwards, etc. But that was something we can talk about a little bit later on. Basharath, are you joining me or what? he's trying to get technology to work for him. Unfortunately, I'm gonna suppose that he lives in a very posh village somewhere, and it's very difficult to get connectivity up there because he's like a big celebrity now, I guess, really. But you might agree or disagree with that, but you can come and talk about that in a minute. So that's what we're going to talk about a little bit later on today, inshallah. FIFA World Cup and review of the World Cup, etc. We'll have our very own Husnain. He commentates on sporting events regularly. Anyway, we're going to talk to Basharath. And I have Right, we were using the traditional technology now. Basharath, assalamu alaikum. Can you hear me now?
13: Yes, I can hear you.
12: Yeah, we're using the traditional telephone line, right, to talk to each other now rather than these internet-y type of things. Where we leave it, I think we've talked a little bit about this conveyor belt that was talked about. Lots of different organizations were paid millions of pounds to come up with dodgy research to say, oh yeah, there's a link between somebody saying this and then that leading to that person then attacking somebody, etc. But that conversation is not taking place anymore. Whether the research then was dodgy, or that research is not being applied consistently in this situation. What are your thoughts on that?
13: I mean, if you're talking about the National Security Act, the 2025 one, where 2026. So National Security.
12: We'll talk about that in a minute. I'm talking about the fact that you know, back when PREVENT was the key thing, basically.
13: Yes.
12: Yeah. There was this connection between people who had extremist thoughts. It was believed, and there was science behind it to say that they will go on and commit crime. So therefore, they needed to be tackled early on, basically, right, in order to sort of prevent that from happening. I wonder if that kind of research is being applied now or not, because there's not much talk about it. Your thoughts?
13: You know, PREVENT is still very much alive and kicking. It was a Trojan horse, or a segue of get into pre-crime and effectively censoring people's thoughts and ideas.
12: Yeah.
13: So just a bit of a background to you. Before the Terrorism Act 2000, usually the Terrorism Act, because of the such extreme powers it gave the government and law enforcement, the USA was called a sunset clause. So they would be called the Prevention of Terrorism Temporary Provisions Act. So they had to be voted upon and renewed every year.
12: Yeah.
13: That's because it related to Northern Ireland, where you had, or maybe blunt, it was Catholics and Protestants, essentially not Muslims and brown people. So even though over the course of what they call the Troubles, I think 3,000 plus people died. Mm-hmm. You remember the Brighton bombing when the Thatcher cabinet nearly got wiped out?
12: That's right, yeah.
13: Right, so effectively groups that were trying to wipe out the government, every year they would vote whether or not to keep Terrorism Act powers going.
12: Yeah.
13: After the first Gulf War, then there were further problems. And look, nobody's condoning any act of terrorism as cowardly and barbaric and evil, no matter who the terrorist. We're not here to gaslight anyone regarding this. It's about the response and about the political undertones, okay?
12: Indeed, yeah.
13: So, of course, the PREVENT program, in terms of the three other prongs of it, which was to detect crime, to pursue it, and to prevent, to protect, you'd expect that from government. But the PREVENT provisions were exempted from parts of Northern Ireland under the 2015 Act, if I'm not mistaken.
12: Mm-hmm.
13: And there was even a question on it in Parliament.
12: Yeah.
13: So the point is that it was designed to effectively censure thought and opinion

0: question.
1: Yeah.
0: Then there was a debate and discussion. So it was a pseudoscience.
1: Mm.
0: It was thought crime. The problems that it sought to address could have been addressed via other legislation. Any society should be very, very slow to go into pre-crime space and effectively tarnish people with this sort of approach and prevent watch. If you want to, go, if your viewers want to or listeners want to look it up, go on to Prevent Watch, Google it. Prevent Watch was set up by Muslims to, and the non-Muslims have also cooperated with it because people are rightly concerned about these sort of policies. And it's documented cases. You remember the cucumber case, yeah?
1: Yeah, yeah.
0: And the terrorist house, when a child couldn't pronounce terrorist house and put terrorist in a cooker bomber instead of a cucumber.
1: Yeah, yeah.
0: And it is absolutely outrageous. I don't think, actually, one of them was not a Prevent referral, by the way, but the point being it created a mindset.
1: Mm.
0: And I remember years ago, there was a debate taking place on this. There was me and a teacher, I think, Robert Ford Walker, against two DC Pakistanis, Afzal Khan, the prosecutor from up north, and some guy from Birmingham. And a social worker was sitting in the audience. It was in London. And she said, as soon as we shout prevent, we get what we want. Otherwise, we're struggling with the resources for effectively child protection and so on.
1: Mm.
0: It will be anecdotal evidence, but well, I suspect
1: so we're going to have to pick this up because I have to take a break, short break, basically. Yeah. So stay in line. We'll pick it up in about 5 minutes' time again.
0: Okay.
1: Listeners, we're going to take a short break. Stay tuned. 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We're talking about far right terrorist attacks and their prominence, more and more happening, influenced by many factors, I guess, and these are the factors that we're talking about today, and what measures are being taken place and should be taking place. We're going to take a short break and we'll be right back after these messages.
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5: Bismillah ar-Rahman ar-Rahim. On the authority of the son of Umar, may Allah be pleased with them both, who said, "The Messenger of Allah, may the blessings and peace of Allah be upon him, took me by the shoulder and said, 'Be in the world as though you were a stranger or a wayfarer.' The son of Umar, may Allah be pleased with them both, used to say, 'At evening, do not expect to live till morning, and at morning, do not expect to live till evening. 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It was related by Al-Bukhari.
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1: 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And this is Friday Night Live. And welcome back again, Bashar Ali. He's with me today. We're talking about extreme right-wing terrorist attacks, etc. We talked a little bit about the plot at the Ijtima, which is a gathering of scholars from around the world, which was held in East Anglia, and which was targeted by 12 terrorists, we should say, 12 terrorists who were thankfully arrested before they could carry out their heinous attack, which could have been a mass casualty event at this particular event, which sends a signal to lots of Muslim organizations who hold public events that these type of things are not going unnoticed and could be attracting attention from these hate-mongering people. So, we were talking before the break about the application of PREVENT, basically, and what was the reasoning behind it, and whether that is being applied today, and is it effective? Is it effective now as it was then, and is it being hailed now as it was then hailed?
2: Well, PREVENT still exists. So they've been talking about it being ineffective and to move on beyond PREVENT. Mm-hmm. So the problem you have is that the governments in the UK, whether it's Conservative or Labour, have decided that the march towards an Orwellian type of state where you effectively have Big Brother rather than reason and discuss with citizens who are within the law, wants to create censorship and effectively labeling people in the pre-crime space. So we've had horrendous cases. People want, they go to PREVENT Watch. It's an organization set up many years, about 10 years ago, actually, yeah, which has documented hundreds of cases. And it's still there. It's still a tool to effectively tarnish genuine discussions about foreign policy, quite frankly, because the foreign policy of this country, like many other countries in Europe and America, has been one which has caused unbelievable death and destruction. Hmm. We rightly criticize the Russians for what they did in Ukraine. How many Ukrainians have Britain, the government, of course, not the population, and America and certain European allies been part of? The rhetoric from that sort of mindset now seeps through into what's taking place in this country.
1: It's an interesting point you raise. Now, I think there is a link between what you see on the street, what's said on social media, and there are certain geopolitical events. So I can see, in my mind, at least anyway, there's a big connection between the war in the Middle East, attack on Iran, destabilization of UK because UK refused to join in with the attack on Iran by Israel and US. And therefore, there's a blowback in social media. UK has been attacked, basically, in order to pressurize it into conforming. Your thoughts on that? Do you think there's a connection?
2: So just summarize that point, but I didn't quite follow.
1: I think there's a direct connection, right, between UK not fully engaging or being involved in the attack on Iran and attempts to destabilize UK streets, basically. The result of which we've seen a change in leadership. I think there's a direct connection. Your thoughts on that?
2: There are a couple of points. Let's just do one at a time. Okay. Britain, of course, is still an ideological state. It has its ideological interests. Mm. America has been bombing the Iranian regime into negotiating with it on its terms. And so it's not a coincidence, because the IRGC has significant influence in Iran. And one can see with the assassination of Ayatollah Khamenei and the top leadership that America is using its contacts, whether it's Asim Munir, the Field Marshal Pakistan, to leverage more influence. Yeah, it cannot defeat Iran. It knows that, and Iran knows that. So it's about the terms of any negotiation.
1: So, I mean,
2: horrendous what America has done to Iran.
1: That's a wider discussion you're having. I'm talking specifically about this point, the fact that...
2: Let me come back to you, but in this context.
1: Yep.
2: So when America is doing this, now political analysis is speculative and inferential. It's not a hard science.
1: Indeed.
2: So if you look at it from that perspective, if Britain undermines America, it must have its own objective, what it wishes to achieve, or the influence it wants. Just a bit of background for people. Britain lost its influence in the Middle East pretty much after the Suez Crisis, when America and the Soviet Union booted the French and the British out after they invaded or attacked Egypt with Israel in 1956, right? So there are conflicting interests, and Britain still wants influence. So in that context, yes, you're right, because when Britain took a position which was openly at odds with the American gung-ho gunboat diplomacy...
1: And Israel.
2: Then, yes, the... Sorry?
1: And Israeli position.
2: Yeah, of course. Israel and America have a common position because it's about conducting gunboat diplomacy. And Britain wants to protect its interests. I laugh about international law and all that sort of stuff because, quite frankly, what the governments, both Conservative under Sunak and then Starmer and Labour, have done in terms of genocide, which is the ultimate criminal offence any state or society can commit. I don't take the establishment, either the politicians, seriously when they say they're worried about international law. They don't care. International law is a means rather than some sort of pillar, because it applies in Ukraine, it doesn't apply in the Middle East. So this, in my opinion, the attack on Starmer and J.D. Vance and all these guys saying what's going on in Europe and then amplifying people like Robinson and so on, these indicate, and I said it's speculative, inferential, it's not a hard science, that the British policy towards Iran and some of the Europeans is different to what America wants. And you can't blame that. Ideological states want influence in the world because influence gets you benefits. And so the Muslims are effectively, you know, carrying the goods and the baggage for the Muslim states, that is, for European and North American powers. That's not a disputed point amongst political analysts. So yes, you're absolutely right. That, in my analysis or opinion, stacks up. And I think going forward, with regard to the change of government, it's really a change of face.
1: It is a change of face. The fact that you see an uptick in street violence, you know, encouraged by people who are then now politically motivated, like Elon Musk, right? You know, previously he wasn't. Given stage, and then you have right-wing political influencers, right, and political voices from America attacking UK and using Muslims as a wedge, effectively, right? Using Muslims I don't know what the term that they use it, but it's they're using it to beat basically the government with. So if you don't follow our position effectively, we're going to destabilize you. We're going to turn the public against Muslims. We're going to create havoc in your country. Just follow our lead. Otherwise, it's going to be trouble for the UK. That's summing it sort of very basically, to be honest, in my opinion. You agree?
2: Well, yeah, I mean, America supported Alternative for Deutschland, AfD.
1: Yes, indeed.
2: And didn't come back too well for them, sadly, but for them, not for us. Look, nationalism is a tool to divide and to create instability. And America has been, prominent Americans have been pushing that across. Back because Europe has a ugly history of 1930 conflict. So Britain and Europe have remained peaceful because they were trying to align themselves. Brexit and now raw and rank nationalism is evil, whether it's in the Muslim world or here. It makes no difference because it's an emotional, irrational framework or basis for thinking.
1: Yeah.
2: You know, the fact that somebody's born on a particular plot of land, who cares? Yeah. It's about what you think. To relegate the issue to nationalism, you have a problem. America understands how to leverage that. Yeah. Instability in Britain and Europe now is a big problem.
1: Indeed. Bashar, you're in and out with your
2: connection. Because when your society goes from stability, it affects.
1: Yeah, your connectivity is very poor again. Yeah, so I'm gonna have to leave it there, Bashar. Maybe another time. Maybe you're next time in Luton, right, where you know we get 5G. Maybe we can talk to you when you're here next time in Luton, inshallah. Jazakallah khair, Bashar Atali. We're going to move on to our next topic of discussion. We're going to talk about FIFA World Cup review. We're going to have Husnain join us. He's our regular commentator on Inspire FM, does his own sports show. And I'm pretty sure that I think he's covered it pretty well before as well. I'm told you don't want to talk about the England match, right? But I do want to talk about it briefly, if you wouldn't mind. I thought, to be honest, England, in many ways, were exposed. And one could not help but feel sorry for, I guess, 11 men who had no idea how to deal with the Argentinians. Your thought?
3: Assalamu alaikum. Yeah, no, it's not that I don't want to speak about the England game. It's the fact that we do the daily shows and we discussed this, but I'm happy to speak about it with you. So regarding the England performance, yeah, what I discussed in the daily segments that we do, my thoughts were that, unfortunately, the blame has to go on the manager. Look, Thomas Tuchel, he was brought in to be different. I mean, Gareth Southgate, great record as an England manager. Objectively, the best run since we won the World Cup in 1966. The fact that we got to back-to-back Euros finals, a World Cup semi-final. But the criticism of him was that he lacks the management skills to be able to get past the biggest teams or the biggest occasions. So Thomas Tuchel was brought in because he had that pedigree, Champions League winner, tried and tested manager. And in this tournament, he was good. I mean, he was making the right substitutions. He was attacking. He wasn't too defensive. But as soon as we went 1-0 up against Argentina, it was like watching Gareth Southgate's England again. And the fact that there's 35, 40 minutes to go, you've neutralized Messi, the greatest player of all time, and a team that's been coming back the whole tournament from deficits. And you've neutralized them. And then the stupidity to have 35, 40 minutes and just give the ball to Argentina and sit deep in your half, not expecting to lose your lead. I think it was just silly, silly management from Thomas Tuchel.
1: Do you think it was a management? I thought that the players played with heart for I would say a good part of the match, and then they themselves sat back. They allowed, in many ways, the Argentinian team to dominate, to take control. In effect, the last 10 minutes, right, they were practicing set pieces while England watched, basically, helplessly. The players weren't actually going out there to actually close the gap or close down Messi or any other players. They were just helpless spectators from what I could see. That's not management. That's players just losing heart. Or perhaps,
3: the reason why I say it goes down to Thomas Tuchel is he is the one that made the substitutions that were defensive. I mean, we look at Anthony Gordon, who was very late.
1: Yeah, they were kind of like...
3: No. That's not true. Because as soon as Anthony Gordon scored, after the 1-0, when we got up 1-0, he took Anthony Gordon off and added in Ezri Konsa. So he went from 4 to the back to 5 at the back.
1: All right.
3: So okay. This was straight after we went 1-0 up. So the fact that he added 5 defenders instead of 4, he forced the team to stop becoming defensive. And then when you're sitting in your own half and you're not making proactive changes, for example, you know, Harry Kane, he wasn't really in the game.
1: He wasn't at all.
3: So, you know, a brave manager would have potentially even taken Harry Kane off, stuck to 4 at the back, you know, use someone like a Kobbie Mainoo. Kobbie Mainoo is known to break down defenses and be progressive with his passes. He didn't get the substitutions right. His substitutions were all very defensive. and they were way too early. I understand if there's only, you know, 7 or 8 minutes left in the 90 minutes. Yeah, I understand, become defensive. But there were 35, 40 minutes. You're just giving Messi the ball to just keep crossing the ball in. And Messi gave in a good 8 or 9 amazing deliveries into the box.
1: Mm.
3: And, you know, you're asking for trouble. It's the greatest player of all time. You're just asking for trouble.
1: Indeed, indeed. But I guess from my perspective, you know, Argentina, if you look back to all of their games, they come alive 20 minutes before the end of the match. I guess every manager would have been watching that to say, this is what's going to happen. But in some ways, I guess there is context to what Tuchel did, basically, isn't it? The fact that he knew now is the time, right, they're going to come, so we need to get defensive. The question is, was defense the right choice, or whether they needed to go out there? Well, no. Defense was the right choice, but they weren't actually going to... They're waiting for the ball to come to them rather than going out there and closing down the... That's my point.
3: But this is what separates good managers from great managers. Mm. And Thomas Tuchel is a great manager, but he wasn't great in that game. And that's the difference, because you need to be brave. I mean, England have done this time and time again. You know, you look at the Euro 2020 final, we're up 1-0, we become very defensive, and we let Italy come into the game, we end up losing. Croatia 2018 semi-final, 1-0 up, we get very defensive, we let Croatia into the game, and we end up losing. This has happened time and time again. So Thomas Tuchel was there to be the difference maker, to be brave. And that's what you need. And that's the difference. Look, we saw two semi-finals, right? The first semi-final was Spain against France. Spain go 1-0 up. Do they go defensive? No. They're still attacking. They're still keeping the ball. France couldn't even take the ball off Spain, correct, even though they were 1-0 down. And that is the difference between World Cup champions and a team that keeps falling short. Mm. Because you lacked the bravery. I think the talent is there in the England team. Unfortunately, the reason why we lost is we weren't brave enough, and that was the difference.
1: Yeah, I was talking to somebody yesterday, and he was saying, well, you say that there is talent, but a lot of the players on that team were actually from teams which are not performing very well, like sort of Everton and Millwall and places like that, to be honest, right? So they're not necessarily top-tier teams that they've been playing against. Would you agree?
3: Look, at the end of the day, I don't think you need to have world-class players in every position. I don't think any team has that, in all honesty. I mean, you look at France. Outside of their attacking quartet, the team isn't that special. It's just the attacking quartet that makes them very special as a team.
1: Hmm.
3: I think what you have to do is you need to make the most of your world-class players.
1: Yeah.
3: And we had two world-class players that were carrying us to this tournament, and that's Harry Kane and Jude Bellingham. And if you play to their strengths and you play smart football, that is what you need to win a tournament. And I think we have enough world-class players in Harry Kane and Jude Bellingham for us to be able to win this tournament. You know, once you're in the semi-final and you're 1-0 up, you don't really have any excuses anymore. It's just about, you know, managing the game well and making the right decisions. And that's where we fell short. I wouldn't put it down to talent because, you know, Jude Bellingham is arguably the player of the tournament before England get kicked out of the tournament. And Harry Kane, again, you know, in the golden boot race, you know, England's best ever player in terms of goal scoring. So we had enough players to take us over the edge. We just needed that bravery.
1: Indeed. So now just moving on to generally... Spain versus Argentina. What's your prediction? What's your thoughts?
3: Yeah. So before I leave you and let you finish the show, inshallah, my predictions in terms of what's going to happen. Well, first I'll give you my prediction, and I'll tell you what I want to happen, or vice versa. So what I want to happen is I want Spain to win, and the reason for that is kind of non-footballing reasons,
1: yes.
3: And one.
1: Yeah, I think you're having lots of connectivity problems here today, unfortunately. I would love to hear what Hussein was going to say, but unfortunately we've dropped the line again. This is the thing that we have with the internet connectivity that we have. It's not necessarily 100% everywhere. Unfortunately, you know, I have a 5G phone, and sometimes I walk up and down where I live, basically, and sometimes you get 4G. I walk about 15 minutes from my house, effectively, and, you know, there's a tower within sight. And I can't get 5G. I get 4G and even few bars, basically. So we have to question whether the network that we have is saturated and we got enough bandwidth, in our internet or not. But there you go. I'll give you my opinion, I guess. I know what Wojtek is going to say. Many our hearts are with Spain, to be honest, especially because they play exciting football. Partly it's political, because I think Spain has been a very consistent supporter of the Palestinian cause, and a lot of the people are in Spain are supportive of the Palestinian cause. So this is very much going to be seen as a Palestine versus Israel match. The Argentinian connection, the leader of Argentina is very close to Netanyahu. It's very close to the right-wing government in America. If you remember correctly, in one of the MAGA events, he came with a chainsaw to symbolize the ripping up, essentially what he meant to say was red tape, effectively, and government and etc., which Elon Musk was basically in charge of making, having this Doge department to make the departments efficient. But the callousness of his actions signify the mentality of the person, to be honest, right? He's a very right-wing person. He's in charge of Argentina. And so for many reasons, for people who are footballing fanatics, they'll look at the football, to be honest. And you can't deny Argentina played very well against England. They're very skilled, to be honest. They've got a very skilled team. If it comes down to football, I think the two nations are very equal, I would say, in terms of their style and ability to score goals, etc., Spain and Argentina. And if you had to pick between them, there are usually other reasons. And I guess in UK and many parts of the kingdom, people will be against Argentina because they remember the Falkland War. And in particular, message or the sign, a board that the Argentinian had displayed claiming the Falkland Islands, or Malvinas as they call them, as their own. I think that would be another factor that people factor in when they're trying to figure out who to support. So I think the Spanish and Argentinian support is going to be split, not necessarily along the sporting lines. I think also the fact that they will be split along geopolitical lines. And I can imagine a lot of people in America, especially the right-wing Republicans, will be supporting the Argentinians because they are very politically affiliated with the government in Argentina, etc. And they'll be sort of gunning for them. Some of the maybe South American nations will also be gunning for Spain because they have a heritage, they have connectivity with Spain, they're former colonies of Spain, etc., and they have linguistic connections. But anyway, some of them, I guess, they're very, very much from a political spectrum. Some of the nations in South America are left leaning, like in Spain, so that'll be another factor. So I guess you'll see a good match. Many of people, right, will be supporting many a different country, whether it's Argentina or Spain, not necessarily for their footballing prowess, but also other factors, I guess, as I mentioned. Listeners, you're listening to Inspire FM, 105.1 FM. My name is Afrik Bal. 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If you're listening in any other, through many of the platforms that we have, we're broadcasting in Luton and surrounding areas on FM radio. But we are on DAB as well. So if you've got DAB, you can tune in. If you have to go to Luton DAB, and then you have to search for Inspire FM there. And if you're listening to us from Peterborough, in Peterborough, Sheffield, Derby, etc., you'll be listening through Radio Islam and radios up and down the country through their broadcast, through their network, inshallah. And if you're listening to us through our social media, website, etc., you'll be listening globally through our website, etc. I hope you're enjoying the show so far that we've had. We've talked a little bit about right-wing terrorism and their prevalence. We talked about the connection between that and geopolitics, how geopolitical and right-wing sentiments, I guess, or hate sentiments are being used to destabilize societies or countries where, you know, or countries where other countries see are basically a benefit in dividing society, etc. And we talked a little bit about England's performance, FIFA World Cup. It's been a good game, to be honest. I think where I'm missing, I guess many people are missing the same thing as well. Many years ago, I used to gather around the TV and watch the football together. Unfortunately, everybody watches them on their phones, etc. So that element of it is disappeared. The cohesiveness of the TV and bringing together families, etc., is no longer the case anymore, unfortunately. But this is the society that we are living in. Listeners, Jazakallah, thank you for joining in. Thank you for listening. Stay tuned. We'll be back next week, inshallah, same time, 6 o'clock, 105.1 FM. Until then, assalamu alaikum wa rahmatullahi wa barakatuh.
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4: 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How do you make yourself developed, stronger, better, more productive for yourself and for others? Number one, take responsibility, man. Take responsibility, meaning you are able to respond to your actions. You take them. Admit when you make a mistake. If you did it right, alhamdulillah. If you did it wrong, take responsibility. I'm going to talk about the first pathway to being successful and then a second pathway that complements this one. Two pathways I'm going to talk to you about. You can choose one or the other, or you can blend between the two. As I told you, these are studies by thousands of experts and scholars, both in the Islamic world and non-Muslim world. So the first pathway I want to talk about is called building your productivity. A Muslim has to be productive, my dear brothers and sisters. A Muslim has to be what? Productive. Remember the hadith we mentioned a couple of weeks ago? We said, المؤمن القوي خير من المؤمن الضعيف. Two believers, one is strong, one is weak. The strong believer is better than the weak believer. And we talked about strong iman, strong resilience, strong willpower. We talked about what makes you a strong character. We talked about resources. We talked about finances. We talked about strength and health and so on. And we also said a mu'min, as Rasul Sallallahu Alaihi Wasallam also said, إِنَّ اللَّهَ يُحِبُّ الْعَبْدَ إِذَا عَمِلَ عَمَلًا يُتْقِنْهُ. Allah loves a servant that when he or she decides to do something, a good project, masters it. You don't stop halfway. Continue to the end, even if you fail along the way. Continue. Remember when we mentioned in the hadith, in the seerah of the Prophet ﷺ, when they were going to Uhud. Do you remember that battle of Uhud? And this is something Muslims do when they study the seerah. Don't focus on the battles, but rather focus on how the Prophet ﷺ was teaching his companions during all these events. The human side, the wisdom side, the leadership side, the development side. What is he teaching them? It's not about the sword. It's not about the battle. It's about everything in between. Would you imagine sometimes battles will be happening? Rasul ﷺ is discussing and teaching his companions how to make tayammum, how to make wudu, what breaks the wudu, all these things. It's constant learning. So he wore the armor. He wore the armor. And the companions had exerted energy and sort of put pressure on the Prophet sallallahu alaihi wasallam in a innocent way that, Ya Rasulullah, let's go out. We think we should go out and face them. Rasul sallallahu alaihi wasallam said we should stay in Medina. And then when he saw the majority ruled, he went inside and wore his armor. When he came out, the companions felt regret and they felt sorry. They felt that they may have put pressure on the Prophet sallallahu alaihi wasallam and they regret. And they said, Ya Rasulullah, forgive us. We may have compromised and made you feel a little bit uncomfortable. So we'll go with what you said. And he said, a prophet, when he wears the armor, does not take it off. Meaning, as Allah says, فَإِذَا عَزَمْتَ فَتَوَكَّلْ عَلَى اللَّهِ. Once you make a decision and you're determined, then keep going. Don't stop. And now, the building and being productive is four parts. I'm going to talk about four parts. The first part is to be successful in building yourself. To be successful in building yourself. To develop yourself. To develop yourself, there are four things. Number one, I want the young people to listen to this first one. How do you make yourself developed, stronger, better, more productive for yourself and for others? Number one, take responsibility, man. Take responsibility, meaning you are able to respond to your actions. You take them. Admit when you make a mistake. If you did it right, alhamdulillah. If you did it wrong, take responsibility. There are no excuses, brothers and sisters. Avoid excuses. No blame. Don't put the blame on anything or anyone or any event or on any flimsy excuse. Or, are you ready to hear this one? Don't put the blame on supernatural occurrences. You know what supernatural occurrences are? Making up a belief or a myth of some supernatural nature and saying it's because of that. There is a book, a comedic book. It's called The 365 Excuses for Being Late to Work. You can put it for anything else. 365 excuses for being late to school, 356 excuses to being late to home, anything else. It's all comedy, it's all jokes, and it makes fun of people who make excuses, and it gives you 365 different excuses to say to your boss and to other people why you were late. Things like you were trying a new juice blender and it wasn't charged very well and you were trying to work out the instructions and made you late to work. You blame it on you were having a nice dream and you just thought, I'll sleep another 5 minutes. 5 minutes became 10 minutes, sorry. Or blame it on the wife or the kids or on something like that. Take responsibility. All it requires is you to better manage yourself. That's all it is. I remember once I used to be late to work for a little while, and my colleague said to me something very simple, and it worked. He said, I'm sorry, I'm 10 minutes late. And he said to me, just wake up 10 minutes earlier. Scratch my head and I go, yeah, he's right. Wake up 10 minutes earlier. Is that 10 minutes that precious to get that much sleep in? Some of us, if we don't get that 10 minutes, we've got to work it out somehow in the day. I've got to make up that 10 minutes. I've got to sleep somewhere. No. You make the decision if you want to be energetic and energized or not. And laziness is a decision too. Energy is a decision. Laziness is a decision. Okay, I know that sometimes if you're very tired and you're sick, that's a different story. Anyway, brothers and sisters, no excuses for a believer. Take responsibility. Sometimes a student comes up or the parent, you have an interview with them. I'm a teacher, as you know. And sometimes a student says, why did you fail me, sir? I didn't fail you. A parent says, why did the school fail my son, my daughter? This is the school's fault. It's the teacher's fault. We don't fail anybody. Your child failed. They didn't put in what is needed. Don't put blame on others. And don't think when no one's attacking it, just take responsibility and see what you can do better. Don't take, because that's going to drag on in the rest of your life. A Muslim should not be like that. Another thing a Muslim does is they start to blame family. They start blaming the world for their problems. I'm oppressed, I'm vulnerable, it's my parents, my family's toxic, my teacher's fault, etc. Brothers and sisters, there's no need to say that. Trust me, turn it around and look at yourself and say, what can I do? And do it. Do something better. Don't run away from it. Sometimes we get upset with someone and say, I cut them off. Block them because they're toxic. But everybody says that. You can solve a problem. If you can't solve it, you can minimize a problem. Don't just cut it all off. We have a famous statement among the scholars, مَا لَا يُؤْخَذُ كُلُّهُ لَا يُتْرَكُ جُلُّهُ أَوْ لَا يُتْرَكُ كُلُّهُ. If you can't take it all, don't leave it all. Keep some string. I'll give you an example. Someone asked me, if my child decides to leave Islam, I've asked this question a lot from many different people, should we cut them off and just block them off and never see them ever again? I said, at least one of you, if all of you block them off, one of you keep a little hair between you and him. Just keep some communication. You might think, what? Kafir, apostate. I said, no. Some people are really misguided. They just don't know. They're confused. And I've had many people who left Islam and came back, alhamdulillah. Just about 3 weeks ago, up in the other side of the town here, we had a 17, 18-year-old that came and says, I want to renew my shahada. Left Islam for 2 years, decided I made a mistake. Don't ever judge people and say, khalas, they're out of the picture. Nuh alayhi salam did not leave his son to the last breath until the wave came and took him while his father is still trying. So there's a difference. What I'm saying, brothers and sisters, is this, that don't just cut off everything because you're going to fall into bigger problems. Now, one important thing I want to say, remember how I said some people, they blame on supernatural events. Their life decisions are connected so heavily on their dreams. They make their dreams like it's Quran sent down from heaven, like it's a rule or a command, or they connect it to, let's say, jinns. Maybe I'm possessed. If that doesn't work, maybe someone's done magic on me. If that doesn't work, everyone resorts to the classical one. Someone's given me the eye. Why doesn't my car work? Wallah, my car hasn't been working for a while. I've been going to the mechanic several times. It's never happened before. Maybe there's an eye. Sheikh, can you please come and read on my car? Just get some water and splash it all over the car. And okay. Some people, they say, Wallah, ya akhi, in my house, I don't know, I've been feeling a bit down lately and things are going wrong. My light bulb doesn't work. And the other day it flooded. What's the word for it? Flickered and all that stuff. Please read on my house. Brothers and sisters, let me tell you something. The eye on a person does not show that way. To have magic done on you, or to have a jinn, or to have sorcery, is a very, very, very small chance. I'm talking about 0.01% chance. So the likelihood of it is very, very, very, very small. And I don't even say the word possession. There's no such thing as called possession. There's in the Quran, it says mas, like a connection. But there is no definition for it among the scholars. There's different opinions. The point that I want to make out of this, brothers and sisters, whether it's, you know, there or not, the majority of us are not possessed. There's no magic done on us. There's no eye on you. Because why do I only hear it from the Muslims all the time? It's like nobody else gets possessed against Muslims. No eye ever happens except to Muslims. Dreams. I know I gave one talk about dreams the other day and people took it like it was Quranic ayah. I had thousands of people holding on to everything they saw in their dream as if it was Quran. Ya akhi, we have the Quran with us. Why did Allah bring us the Quran and the Prophet ﷺ if it's all based on dreams and that's it? Dreams are just a little tiny feeling of something, but we don't have a measure to interpret it for you, brothers and sisters. Nobody, only the prophets can really interpret it. Instead, the Rasulullah ﷺ said, talk to someone who you trust and love and loves you and full of wisdom, and if it's a dream that makes you feel good, because usually the way you interpret the dream is the way you're going to live it out. It's a psychological thing, really. There's a lot of psychology in it, brothers and sisters. And sometimes there are good dreams from Allah subhanahu wa ta'ala, but you know, some people, they say, oh, I saw Allah in my dream. I've had this said to me several times. A guy who's wearing a turban and a beard, and I don't know, when we said, subhanAllah, and this is the shaitan coming to you and making you to appear that way to teach you the wrong way. Some people manipulate others and they say, I saw Allah 1,000 times and I saw the Prophet this many times. Everybody goes, Allah is a saint. And then he makes himself a prophet himself. Everybody, and then takes the money from them and starts manipulating people. Brothers and sisters, be careful. This is not how the scholars and the prophets taught us. So number one, brothers and sisters, don't let these things deter you from your success. Stop holding on to supernatural things. Sometimes it's out of our mind. Sometimes people want to get married, and let's say the parent doesn't want that spouse for them, doesn't want that person, doesn't like that guy, doesn't like that girl. So they come and use religion. They go and make istikhara, the mother and father, and they come and they say, daughter, son, wallah, we saw in our dreams, this person is killing people in the neighborhood. Wallah, we saw in our dreams, this person has got a farm of marijuana, is selling it to people and drugs, stay away from him. It's because you don't want him. Some people, they use this as a, this is wallahi haram. Haram. So brothers and sisters, this deters from, stop thinking about this stuff, keep going forward inshallah. Yani the eye, for example, al-aynu haqq, Rasulullah said eye is true, the evil eye. But in all of the 23 years of the seerah of the Prophet wasallam, and about 30 years of the lives of the khulafa, 53 years, the historian, the scholars of seerah and history, the Muslim scholars of seerah have only mentioned 2 or 3 incidents of the evil eye. With us, it's happening 100 times a day. Anyway, brothers and sisters, don't hold on to this. Keep going, brothers and sisters, and move forward. A Muslim doesn't let these things hold them back. If you fail, try again. But when you try again, try a different way. Einstein used to say, if you try something the same way, do not expect a different result. You're always going to get the same result. So try things a different way. I think it was Edison who invented the light bulb. Am I right? Take away the controversies, but I think the one who invented the light bulb, Edison, he said, I learnt 260 ways of how a light bulb will not work. Do you know what that means? It means before he succeeded, he had 260 mistakes. So he said, I can teach you 260 ways the light bulb will not work, until he found the way. So a Muslim will fail and try again and try again. The believers failed in the Battle of Uhud, and Allah says, لا تحسبوه شرا لكم بل هو خير لكم. Don't assume of it as bad for you, it is good for you. So goodness does come out of it. Okay, we'll move on to the second one now, I'll go a bit faster. The second thing of developing yourself is, brothers and sisters, be authentic to yourself. Be honest with yourself. Be authentic to yourself, be honest with yourself. Don't make flimsy excuses. Don't go around and say, oh, because of this. Be honest, and what do you do with that? I mentioned it last time. Sit down, get a piece of paper or a book. Some people need a book. And write down all the faults and shortcomings that you can identify in yourself. Now, these speakers, they talked about the same thing, and I went and tried it the other day, and I counted 53 problems in me. Do you think I looked at it as low self-esteem or that I'm a failure or a loser? No. I looked at it to see, okay, good. These are the areas I can improve on. Is there anyone who is perfect? No. The moment I accepted my imperfection, Allah, my self-esteem shot through the roof. I don't care if you find a fault in me. I already found it before you and I own it. One kid, you know, sometimes students will say, you're like this or you're like that. I say, yeah, I am. What, my bald head? Yeah, I've got a bald head. Alhamdulillah. Someone says to you, I'll look at you, you look like this. Say, yeah, alhamdulillah, I do look like that. Allah made me like that. Yeah, I know. What do you know? So what? The point is, brothers and sisters, if you have failures, remember one time playing soccer with my friends when I was back in primary school and secondary school, and I was really bad at soccer. They made me the goalkeeper. You guys know why. If you're supposed to goalkeeper, you're going to stuff up the game. So they put you as goalkeeper. And then they try to keep the ball away from you. I still failed, even with great players, and we still lost the game. They made fun of me, of everything I did. I was a little kid, but I learned from that, subhanAllah, I'm not really good at soccer. I'm going to go and get someone to teach me a little bit more. And I did. I wasn't good at basketball. And then I go, man, I got to share basketball games with some students and people, and I went and got my nephew to teach me. Who cares? Brothers and sisters, the thing is, you know your failures. Doesn't matter, they're not failures. They're areas for you to grow on. Number three, be a person of willpower. I find this in young people a lot. Will. Nobody can decide for you to study. Nobody can decide for you to read. Nobody can decide for you to do a course. Nobody can decide for you to do your bit. Nobody can decide for you to look after yourself and to make something of yourself. You have to decide. Your mother and father can put you in a room, lock you up, and put you in there for 4 hours with all the books and the textbooks and everything you need until you study. You're not getting out of there until blah, blah, blah, until you do your studies. You might go ahead and sit there for 4 hours and say, well, I studied. Sir, I studied. Parents, I studied. Well, 4 hours every day. I remember one student, I came up to him and said, did you study? Did you really study? And he goes, honestly, I was just reading that like that. I didn't even read. That's not studying. The only person who can make you study is you. The only person who can make the money is by the will of Allah subhanahu wa ta'ala and strive towards it is you. The only person who can learn about management is you. The only person who can get up and get dressed is you. If you don't make that decision, you will not do it. It's called wishful thinking. So you got to be convinced of your goal and connect yourself to some people who are distinguished. Don't just keep having the same surroundings and people that you always talk to day in, day out. What are you going to learn from them? Change your connections. Find out who is distinguished. Who at the school, who in my work, who in the environment, who at the masjid, who anywhere. Who, it seems like this person has got something that normal people don't have or the ordinary people don't have. Why don't I go and have a connection with that person? Maybe I can learn something. Now on social media, you have a lot of these people we call gurus. Gurus in different areas. Follow them. Follow them and learn from them. Number four, take control of your behavior. If you want to develop yourself, take control of your what? Behavior. Don't live your life as a reactionary. You just react. Someone gets you upset, you react. Somebody provoked you, you react. Some people, they say to me, I'm not motivated. I don't feel like doing it. Get out of here. Stop this. Stop this, princess. If you're going to go by motivations and feelings, you're not going to achieve anything. Can you imagine that? Every morning you wake up, I don't feel like waking up. Allahu Akbar. Imagine everybody thought that way. I don't feel like drinking water. You still go and drink water because your body needs it. Be disciplined. Say, I'm going to do it, and tell yourself to be quiet, shut yourself up, and say, stop. Get up and do it, and you'll feel proud about yourself, inshallah. Otherwise, you won't achieve it. So don't be a reactionary person. A student said to me, came with a broken hand one day, and I said, "What happened?" He said, "Far out, man, it's my brother's fault." I go, "What happened?" He got me angry and I punched the wall. It's not your brother, it's you. He made me swear. She made me like this. It's my mum. She's like, she just gets on my nerves. That's why I became like this. No, you don't inherit anger. You don't inherit bad behavior. Bad behavior is learned. You can make a decision. You can make a decision. I'll give you something called the 90-second rule. It's established science that once you get angry, once your emotions play up, your whole body goes through a process, a hormonal process. That hormonal process that goes everywhere, haywire, like a storm inside of you, lasts for 90 seconds. If you can wait until it all, your body gets back to normal, then you're able to think. After that, if you continue to be angry and emotional, it means you want to be. You can say to yourself, "I don't want to be." Hands up if you can promise yourself right now that for the next 7 days, you're not going to get angry. Who would like to? Okay, I'm going to do it with you. I promise, in the next 7 days, that I will not get angry. I hear someone maybe thinking, I can hear your thinker say, "Brother, how can you say that? Only Allah knows the future. How can you say that? قَدَّرَ اللَّهُ مَا شَاءَ فَعَلْ." Of course Allah knows the future, but you have a willpower. You can make a promise, see what happens. You wake up in the morning and say, "Today I'm going to be energetic." Wallahi, try it. Say to yourself, "I'm going to be energetic," even if you slept for 4 hours. Watch what happens in the day. Wallahi, I've tried it. I try all these. They say to me, "How come you smile?" I said, "Because I've made a decision this morning, I'm going to smile." And the more you smile better. And other people around you smile too.
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6: Once Imam Bukhari was in the masjid and waited for everyone to leave so that he could talk to Mash'ar, who was a blind student. Once everyone left, Imam Bukhari began crying and begged the blind student to forgive him. The student was shocked and asked, "What for?" So Imam Bukhari answered, "Once I was narrating hadith to my students. You were enjoying that hadith so much that you were in the state of dancing and were moving your head and hands. All the other students started looking at you. I also looked at you and smiled at your actions. Since you cannot see, I fear that this may be a backbiting that I have done against you." The man replied, "Is that all? Of course I forgive you."
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6: And the response of the Prophet ﷺ was very interesting. Better than any psychologist or therapist you can ever imagine. He responded very positively and with a cheerful smile, as if he was celebrating. He said to them, أَوَتَجِدُونَ ذَلِكَ? Really? Have you reached the point where you're feeling like that? As if he was waiting for this. That it is an achievement. A forward achievement. He says, Alhamdulillah, الَّذِي رَدَّ كَيْدَ الشَّيْطَانِ إِلَى الْوَسْوَسَ. Alhamdulillah, thanks to God, Allah, and gratitude that he has reduced the strength and power of the shaitan to mere whispers. Then he said something amazing. ذَاكَ صَارِيحُ الْإِيمَانِ. That, what you just described, is the true sign of true iman, of true faith. Bismillah ar-Rahman ar-Rahim, alhamdulillah, wassalatu wassalamu ala rasulillah. Brothers and sisters, tonight inshaAllah, the topic is navigating through mental health. Now, I know some Muslims may switch off when they hear the topic mental health. And I've encountered many Muslims who, as soon as you say mental illness, mental health, they brush it off completely, as if it doesn't exist. Or they immediately resorted to shaitan, jinns, possessions, and the evil eye. Nothing else. Or they say there's no such thing. This is only lack of iman, faith, lack of religious practice, or it is a punishment from Allah. Some Muslims, because they don't understand this area very well, may think like that. Brothers and sisters, alhamdulillah, we have many scholars in our time, scholars of Islam, and scholars in science and psychology, doctors, medical doctors in neurology, neuroscience, and all sorts, alhamdulillah, who belong to the Muslim nation, mashallah, the Muslim community, the Muslim ummah, who are at the forefront, who have taught us, alhamdulillah, represent this area of knowledge. And what we're going to ask today are questions like, is mental health and mental illness a real thing in Islam? If it's a thing, is it just the result of lack of iman or lack of religious practice? Or is there no such thing? That it is just a term made up by the West and so-called psychologists to deter people away from religion and iman? Is it that it's just, as I said, jinn possessions, sihr, and the evil eye? How do I deal with OCDs, obsessive compulsive disorders, wiswas, intrusive thoughts that overcome me and debilitate me? How do I deal with depression, anxiety, traumas, and grief? Does everyone who feel this means that something is mentally wrong with them? Are they crazy? Is it a punishment? Is it because of past sins? Is it because we do sins, Allah punishes us? We're going to address all these points, inshallah, Da'ad. Brothers and sisters, mental health and mental illness, I have you know, is not a new thing in Islam. It's been there from the beginning. Scholars have spoken about it. People like the great Imam al-Razi and Ibn Sina, Imam al-Razi was the first to establish a psychiatric ward in 704. 704, just a few decades after the death of the Prophet ﷺ, in Baghdad. Imam Ibn Sina has a whole book talking about the criteria of how to diagnose someone with severe mental illness and how to treat it. People like Imam al-Ghazali, who said, I went into 6 months of depression, I didn't know what the cause was, and Allah assisted me, I went out of it. Modern day Muslim religious figures who are also psychologists and professors in the field, I can name a few of them who you can inshallah refer to. Dr. Iyad Al-Qunaybi, may Allah reward him, he speaks excellent English as well, a professor in this area and a lecturer on this area, and he is also very well learned in Deen and Islam. He has a YouTube channel and mashallah, very prominent. Professor Tariq Al-Habib, again another scholar of Islam and a professor of psychology and psychiatry. Among the scholars of Islam, purely Islam, who also told us about mental health and mental illness, Shaykh Ibn Uthaymeen, rahmatullahi alayh, said yes, it exists. Dr. Shaykh Uthman Al-Khamis, and he added that those who say that people with mental illness is a result of weak iman is not true. He said it's a sickness. It's an illness. It's got nothing to do with your iman. There are people who have really high iman, very strong religion, alhamdulillah, but they go through it. Among many other scholars, in fact, I did not come across any Muslim scholar, as far as I know, who denied the existence of mental illness. And the only difference is they included spiritual and religious treatment to the mental illness along with the modern day therapy treatment attached to it. Both of them together. They said, don't leave the deen out, the faith and the reliance upon Allah, and the things which the Prophet Muhammad ﷺ taught us in managing our spiritual, mental, physical health. And subhanAllah, many studies today have mounted up recommending spirituality and attachment to God. Of course, we say Allah, God, and religion to be included as part of therapy. There are more studies now who, and experts in the field, who are recommending including the issue of spirituality and faith and God in treatment, in therapy. And many have found that there is a link between prayer, meditation, faith in a higher power, Allah, has overall better mental health outcomes and lesser rates of suicidal tendencies. Many, many studies are like that, alhamdulillah. And some of my sources, other than the Islamic sources, I usually get amazing articles and studies, a lot of them are peer-reviewed, if you know what I'm talking about, from PubMed, under the National Center for Biotechnology Information, well-researched by medical article entries. So those of you who know what I'm talking about, it's a really good place to look at amazing studies on this area. Brothers and sisters, where does it all start? Where does mental illness start and what is it? First of all, brothers and sisters, mental illness is not just an uncomfortable feeling of waswas and feeling depressed or feeling anxious or feeling fear or feeling slight unease or getting some intrusive thoughts, as I said before. It's not just that. Everybody goes through some form of depression, some form of anxiety, some form of fear and trauma. We all go through it. In fact, it's in the Quran. In the Quran, Allah subhanahu wa ta'ala gives it different names. In the Quran, you'll find all these already there. Sometimes it's called ham, worry, gham, claustrophobia, khashya, a type of fear, khawf, a different type of fear, Allah says to the Prophet sallallahu alaihi wasallam, إِنَّا لَنَعْلَمُ أَنَّهُ يَضِيقُ صَدْرُكُ. Your chest constricts. So it's a symptom of anxiety when you feel your chest constricting. Allah says, يَضِيقُ صَدْرُكَ بِمَا يَقُولُونَ. They used to say hurtful words to the Prophet sallallahu alaihi wasallam, and he would get, his chest would tighten. But only because he cared so much about them. A lot of people who care a lot, they have empathy. They feel these things. They're actually amazing people. Sometimes the Quran says, ghil. It's a deep type of uncomfortable stress that, or uncomfortable feeling that a person feels on their chest. That's why Allah says when people enter paradise, Allah says, وَنَزَعْنَا مَا فِي صُدُورِهِمْ مِنْ غِلْ. We rip out, whatever there was in their chests of ghil. Ghil is sometimes can be negative or positive. It's usually negative, but it's uncomfortable. It hurts you. It pains you. Sometimes it can develop into hate, jealousy, envy. It can sometimes result in just disappointment and so on. So Allah says we take all of, we snatch all of that out of their chest. And if you realize, brothers and sisters, right up to this point, the Quran does not mention qalb, the heart. He mentions chest. Every discomfort, all of this, is always related to the chest, not the heart. In the Quran, there are three names that refer to the heart. I want you to remember this because I'm going to refer to it. Number one, al-qalb, the heart. Number two, sudur, the chest. And number three, fu'ad, or afida. Fu'ad means the burning energy of the heart. And fa'ada comes from the word fa'ada, which means literally to barbecue, shawi, like on the barbecue, literally like the barbecue, when you barbecue meat. The heart can have shawi, can have a barbecue sensation, energy of heat. Al-qalb is the inside divine moral that Allah has given you within yourself. That is your faith, your true belief, your trust in Allah. The sadr is right outside the heart. I want you to imagine it. The great scholar Ibn al-Qayyim, in his book, Ad-Da' wa-Dawa' and Madarij al-Salikin, he says, imagine the heart and the sadr like a house that's locked up, that's the heart. And the courtyard outside. Intruders may come into the courtyard. Bad things may come to the courtyard, and good things may come to the courtyard. Maybe good guests. And maybe bad people come into the courtyard, thieves. The stronger you have the security around your house, the less likely you will allow or those thieves will come in. And you have the choice to open for them, if you want them, or to close the door. And the good ones, you open for them. That's your heart. The difference is that if you feel uncomfortable with an intrusive feeling, but your heart rejects it, then know that alhamdulillah, you're okay. And it is just in the courtyard, just on your chest. For example, let's say you are stuck with a sin of some sort, and you're not comfortable with it, and it annoys you, and you're always worried, when is it going to go? And you're embarrassed to talk about it. That means that alhamdulillah, your faith and your heart is still safe. You have not allowed the comfort of this sin, the desires, to enter into your heart yet. You're still wrestling with it. And the example that I can give, it is in the hadith, which is in Abu Dawood, Al-Nasa'i and Imam Ahmad. It's authenticated by Al-Albani. That a group of companions came to the Prophet sallallahu alaihi wasallam and said to him, Ya Rasulullah, there are thoughts that come to our mind and upon our chests, which if we were to tell you what they are, we would rather you light up a fire and throw us in that fire than to tell you what these thoughts are. Intense whispers, very uncomfortable. They might come to them during their prayer, they might come to them during their Quran, during when we're there, the Prophet ﷺ. So it's in good environments. And the response of the Prophet ﷺ was very interesting. Better than any psychologist or therapist you can ever imagine. He responded very positively and with a cheerful smile as if he was celebrating. He said to them, أَوَتَجِدُونَ ذَلِكَ? Really? Have you reached the point where you're feeling like that? As if he was waiting for this. That it is an achievement. A forward achievement. He says, Alhamdulillah, الَّذِي رَدَّ كَيْدَ الشَّيْطَانِ إِلَى الْوَسْوَسَ. Alhamdulillah, thanks to Allah and gratitude that he has reduced the strength and power of the shaitan to mere whispers. Then he said something amazing. ذَاكَ صَارِيحُ الْإِيمَانِ. That, what you just described, is the true sign of true iman, of true faith. Do you now see the opposite of what you were thinking before? We used to think something's wrong with my iman. Perhaps someone came along and told you that. Perhaps it was your parent ignorantly all your life telling you that. Perhaps it was an imam who didn't really know much about the issues of this matter. Could be anybody. Of course, the more knowledgeable they are, the less you'll hear those words. But Rasul Sallallahu Alaihi Wasallam, he was very positive and optimistic. He says, that is the truth of iman. Now, when you say something like that to someone, that is the absolute first step to healing and to minimizing OCDs. Obsessive compulsive disorders. Your mental health will be navigated through easier, not completely perfect, but easier. People with this type of thinking and faith, studies have shown that they are able to navigate quicker. They are able to deal with mental illnesses better. Not the best, but better. Certainly. So he didn't tell them to wrestle or to fight or to respond to the whispers. Did you hear any of those words? He said, Alhamdulillah, the shaitan's very weak. He just makes you whispers. And Alhamdulillah, it's a sign of your iman. He did not tell them do this or do that. Nothing. And that is the best way to combat intrusive thoughts and feelings. The idea is to recognize that they are truly intrusive feelings and thoughts. That's all they are. Number two, they are only imagined by you. You are creating a world in your own mind about it. Number three, most importantly, the idea is not to avoid it. Don't fight it. Don't try to read more about it and try to find what's wrong with you. I'll even go further than that, and this is what the scholars said. If they are intrusive thoughts about your God, about Allah, about Jannah, about Hellfire, about the Quran, so long as you are uncomfortable with it, it means your iman is okay. This is the shaitan's whispers, and he's just come into your courtyard. Don't let the thief in. How do you deal with him? So long as your heart is safe, don't even give him attention. Don't even say, Astaghfirullah. I've seen it sometimes in Salah. Some people, they have this obsessive compulsive thought. Instead of ignoring it, they try to deal with it. With good heart, but that's the wrong approach. So they hear a hadith which says, if you get whispers, turn to your left and spit three times. And say, Astaghfirullah al-Azim three times. A'udhu billahi minash shaitanir rajim three times. That is true, but that's just once in a while. Rasulullah ﷺ didn't say do it all the time. It's just once in a while. If it gets really bad, once in a while. But sometimes I see brothers, every rak'ah, maybe four or five times, they turn. I remember one brother, I stopped standing next to him. I said to him, Habib, I've already made wudu. I don't need more of your spit on me. So this becomes a problem. Don't even say Astaghfirullah al-Azim. Why? Because you are giving them importance. The whole idea is you do not give it importance. I'll give you a very simple example.
1: Imagine it like an annoying person that's standing in front of you. And that annoying person cannot stop talking. He cannot shut up. Talk every time you go, and you cannot get rid of this person. It's just a yapper. Yaps and yaps. If you respond, they'll continue yapping. If you reply, they'll talk more. If you tell them to stop, they'll keep going. If you give them attention, they'll be happy. How do you get rid of that yapper? Focus on the task that's important to you now. What are you going to do? What should you be doing right now? Just do it. And focus your attention on that and let the person continue to talk. Let them come in and out, no worries. They're only coming into your courtyard and they'll go. As time goes on, it doesn't happen like that, brothers and sisters. Everyone wants a very quick solution. It didn't happen overnight, and it's not going to go away overnight, but slowly you will find it diminishing. And I'm not talking about people who, I'm not saying you will never get waswas. Waswas will always be with you till you die. Every person has waswas. The shaitan, your waswas, always you're going to get waswas. You've got a brain that keeps going. You're going to have waswas. But the idea, I mean, waswas only works for certain reasons, but when it becomes obsessive compulsive, it debilitates you. Let it come and go. Don't even fight it. Al-Quran talks about lawm. Lawm is when you blame yourself. There's a good blaming and a bad blaming. Blaming yourself means that when you look at your past sins or your bad choices and you say, I take responsibility for it. That's actually healthy. And then you say, what can I do about it? If I can do something about it, alhamdulillah, I'll do it. If I can't, I ask Allah to forgive me. Or it's in the past now, let's move forward. And inshallah, things will be better. Lawm can be good, to blame yourself. But to blame yourself for something that is irrational. For example, you may have been in hospital for a loved one and they passed away or something bad happened to them. The shaitan comes to you in your thoughts and they say, I should have done this, I should have done that, I could have done this, I could have done that. You know those thoughts? They will never stop. And if you were to think about it properly, every single thing you do every day is prone to danger. You sitting right now where you are, there's danger. If you think about it, crossing the road, there's danger. Going home, there's danger. Sleeping, there's danger. How many times did Allah subhanahu wa ta'ala save you from danger? Millions of times. Any time it could have happened. So how do you expect yourself to be perfect and strong and super? The human being is weak. Allah says in the Quran, وَخُلِقَ الْإِنسَانُ ضَعِيفًا. The human was created weak. We are meant to go through these mistakes. One person said to me that my loved one passed away, I wish I could have done this or that, blaming themselves. So I asked him a simple question. If you were to turn back time and go back to that moment, and you knew exactly what was going to happen, and you had the power to do something else, would you do it? In an instant, he said, of course. So that means you can't blame yourself. Because at the time you had no idea. Anything could have happened. And that helped him move forward, inshallah. Just change that mindset.
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15: This is the national and international news today, Friday, 17th of July for Inspire FM, read by Shahin Mirza. Security forces killed 24 terrorists in KP's Bannu and adjoining areas in Pakistan. US launches new strikes as Iran says civilian infrastructure hit. Canada wildfires prompt US air quality alert as smoke blankets major cities. Andy Burnham to become Labour leader and will promise to fix things politics has neglected. China hits out at British steel nationalisation. Trump alleges China meddled in 2020 elections and questions voting security ahead of midterm. Targeted prostate cancer treatment cuts risks of side effects, study suggests. And that concludes today's news roundup. Next, the Urdu news with Mukarram Abbas.
16: Inspire FM ki Urdu news ke saath, main hoon Mukarram Abbas. 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
17: My brothers and sisters, there are certain effects of sins on our daily life. So today, inshallah ta'ala, we'll take a few of them so we can wake up and come back to Allah Azza wa Jal. First, one of the effects of sins on a person is that it deprives that person from ilm, from knowledge. You memorize the Quran, all of a sudden the Quran is disappearing. Check your sins. You finish the khutbah, what was the khutbah about? I have no clue. Check your sins. You attend lectures, conferences, seminars, all gone. Check your sins. Imam Shafi'i, rahimahullah, he said, "Shakawtu ila waki'in su'a hifzi, fa'arshadani ila tarki al-ma'asi, wa akhbarani anna al-ilm nur, wa nurullah la yu'ta li'asi." Shafi'i, rahimahullah, he complained to his teacher Waki'a, and he told him, "I'm having issue with my memorization." So his teacher told him, "Stay away from sins, because the ilm, knowledge, is light, and the light of Allah cannot be given to a sinner." So one of the effects of sins, deprivation of knowledge. Second, a sin could deprive a person from an act of worship. Sins could deprive the sinner from performing acts of worship. I'll give you examples that we can relate to. I pray Fajr and Jama'ah every day. I have a certain amount of Quran, few pages that I read every day. I fast Monday and Thursday. I pray Tahajjud. All of a sudden it disappeared. Check your sins. You pray every single day Fajr, and then all of a sudden you did not come. That day, check what you have done. It could be very possible. I'm not talking about someone got sick. I'm talking about normally I read 10 pages every day. Then first day I stopped, second day 2 pages, then forget about it. Gradually sometimes it happens. Check your sins. Check your sins. It could be one of the sins that you are committing that made you being deprived from performing that beautiful act of ibadah. Just like a doctor, he tells you stay away from this food because if you eat it, it will deprive you from many delicious dishes. Hassan al-Basri, rahimahullah, when a man came to him and told him, "Ya Imam, I'm having a hard time performing tahajjud." Like in our days, I'm putting the alarm, I'm sleeping early, I'm doing this. "I'm having a hard time to pray tahajjud." What did the Imam answer him? كبلتك ذنوبك قيدتك ذنوبك. Your sins have chained you down. This is an honorable ibadah dedicated for honorable people. That sin that you have committed, it deprived you from performing that noble ibadah. Another effect of the sins, you will notice that things are being blocked in your life. You open a business, it closes. You go into this field, it fails. Things are closed. You try everything, blocked. Project fails. Check your sins. Because the opposite is true. وَمَنْ يَتَّقِ اللَّهَ يَجْعَلْ لَهُ مَخْرَجًا وَيَرْزُقْهُ مِنْ حَيْثُ لَا يَحْتَسِبْ. The opposite is true. Allah said, whomsoever fear Allah, whomsoever have taqwa of Allah Azza wa Jal, He will get him an exit from every problem. And He will provide for him from sources he's never, never expected. So if I turn the other way around, I will notice that things are blocked because I'm not having taqwa of Allah Azza wa Jal. Because Allah promised, and قوله الحق, that He will get me out from any problem. Fourth, deprives the person of peace of mind. Please listen carefully. I live in a great neighborhood. I make $20,000 a month. Very nice, great spouse. Good car, good job. Always fighting with my wife. Always arguing. Check your sins. Check your sins. That home that you bought with riba is the reason. My sister, sit down with your husband and let's go. What's going on here? We gotta find a solution. Everything what we dreamed about, but we keep arguing and fighting, and the husband doesn't want to come home, and the wife is not looking forward for the husband to come home. Sit down and find out. Maybe this, maybe our income is haram, my husband. Stop it. It could be that backbiting, that lying, that cheating, that taking something that does not belong to you. It could be that disobedience and disrespect to your parents. It deprives from peace of mind. One of the Salaf used to say, إِنِّي لَأَرَى أَثَرَ مَعْصِيَتِي فِي خُلُقِ دَابَّتِي وَامْرَأَتِي. I see the effect of my sins on the attitude of my wife and the attitude of my ride. My car is 2023. Every day I'm having problems. Ya Habibi, how? Check your sins. Check your sins. Every time I go home, she's frowning and there's problems. And subhanAllah, we have everything. Check your sins. Umar radiallahu anhu, there was an earthquake in Medina. So he came immediately and stood on the minbar, and the Sahaba are listening. He said, what happened? They said, Ya Amir al-Mu'mineen, it's an earthquake. He said, I know it's an earthquake. What did you do to cause the earthquake? You know, in Japan a few years ago, when the tsunami took place, the governor of Japan, it's in the news, and you could search it, he went on TV and said, this tsunami took place because we are disobeying God. This is a divine punishment from God. He was fired the next day. Non-Muslim. Any kind of problems that are going and happening at home and you did not do anything to cause them, check the sins And you know what the problem is? Most of the time, we do not. And if somebody come to you and complaining about problems at home, and you tell him, brother, how's your salat? Brother, what does that have to do with it? I'm telling you, my wife, are you dealing with riba? Brother, I'm telling you that me and my wife just had a major fight, and you're asking me if my bank, if my house is on a haram loan. What does that have to do with it? Habibi, you have declared war on Allah. You've declared war on Allah. What are you expecting? You have declared war on the source of mercy. We don't think about these things. My sister, this hair that you go outside the house without a hijab and you show it to everybody, that could be the reason that you're having a lot of problems at home. But you never crosses our mind. Because shaitan tells us, alhamdulillah, you donate, you're a good person. We don't want to hear these things. We come to the sheikh or to the imam or to the counselor and we want a wand, hit, finish. I don't want to do anything. It's because you know why? It's not me. It's not me. Another effect of the sins is that it hardens the heart. Rasulullah sallallahu alayhi wa sallam, he said, every time we sin, a black spot stains our heart. Backbite, black spot. Lie, black spot. Cheat, black spot. Smoke, black spot. Until this heart is clogged and blocked. The guy next to you, he's crying in Ramadan and Taraweeh, he's crying, and you are nothing. Nothing. The whole Quran has been recited in Ramadan. I did not shed one tear. And Allah said, لو أنزلنا هذا القرآن على جبل لرأيته خاشعا متصدعا من خشية الله. And this piece of flesh is not shaking. Check your sins. Check your sins. Because if this heart is corrupt, like Rasulullah ﷺ told us, everything else will become corrupt. And if it's pure, everything else will become pure. My brothers and sisters, one of the effects of sins, it deprives the person from the rahmah of Allah Azza wa Jal. And we all know that the only ticket to Jannah is the rahmah of Allah subhanahu wa ta'ala. حتى أنت يا رسول الله, even you يا رسول الله, your أعمال will not lead you to Jannah. He said, even me, until Allah showers me with His mercy. So the sins deprive from the rahmah of Allah. Many ahadith, Rasulullah صلى الله عليه وسلم said, لعن الله شارب الخمر, لعن الله السارق, لعن الله آكل الربا, لعن الله من عمل عمل أهل لوط. أهل لوط. Allah curses the one who drinks alcohol. Allah curses the one who steals. Allah curses the one who deals with riba. Allah curses the one who practices homosexuality. And the curse, when you see the word la'ana, means opposite of rahmah. La'ana, opposite of rahmah. My brothers and sisters, we need to hold ourselves accountable on a daily basis. Wallahi, this week only, 8 janaza at Epic only. Not in Dallas, at Epic only, 8 janaza. Let's repent to Allah before it's too late. وَمَا أَصَابَكُم مِّن مُصِيبَةٍ فَبِمَا كَسَبَتْ أَيْدِيكُمْ. Allah said, no calamity that takes place except because of what your hand have earned. You caused it to yourself. The seventh effect, and I left it to the end on purpose. One of the main effects of sins, it deprives of rizq. It deprives of provision. قال رسول الله صلى الله عليه وسلم إن العبد ليحرم الرزق بالذنب يصيبه. A person will be deprived of provision because of the sin he has committed. There are many doors of rizq. The door of being guided, the door of having a righteous spouse, the door of having peace at home, the door of praying on time, the door of being kind and loving and generous. Many doors. Every time we sin, we close a door. Every time we sin, we close a door. So if your son or your daughter are giving you a hard time, check. Very possible it's because of your sins. وَتَحْسَبُونَهُ هَيِّنَ وَتَحْسَبُونَهُ هَيِّنَ وَهُوَ عِنْدَ اللَّهِ عَظِيمٌ. Allah said, and you think it's something trivial, something nothing, simple, but it's huge in the sight of Allah Azza wa Jal. My brothers and sisters, Alhamdulillah Rabbil Alameen, that even if all the doors are closed, there's one door is always open, and the door of Tawbah, the door of repentance. And there's no better time to do and repent than now before the month of Ramadan comes. Whatever that sin that you have committed, remember Allah said, وَاللَّهُ يُرِيدُ أَن يَتُوبَ عَلَيْكُمْ. 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

0: All my ibad that have transgressed, they did not leave a sin they did not commit. Don't ever despair on my mercy. I forgive all sins. I forgive all sins, all of them. As long as we are still breathing and we're still above the ground, let's repent to Allah subhanahu wa ta'ala before the order comes and it will be too late. And we don't want to be from the people who will say, Ya Allah, bring me back. Ya Allah, bring me back. I want to change. I want to do so many good things. Just bring me back. And then we will be told, Kalla, it's too late. Allah said in the Hadith al-Qudsi, Yabna Adam, Allahi, Yabna Adam, لو بلغت ذنوبك عنان السماء. O son of Adam, if your sins fill the whole earth and the sky, ثم استغفرتني أغفر لك ولا أبالي. And then you come to me and ask me for forgiveness, I will forgive you. I will forgive you. Allah subhanahu wa ta'ala have great reward for someone called Awwab. Awwabin are the people who always come back to Allah Azza wa Jalla. Allahumma ij'alna minhum ya Rabbil Alameen. My brothers and sisters, the steps of Tawbah, number one, you stop the sin. You stop it. Whatever that sin is, you stop it. Second, you regret every moment that you have done that sin. And third, you make a promise to Allah Azza wa Jalla that you will never go back to that sin. Even if you went back, you do the same thing all over again, as long as your tawbah is sincere and nasuha.
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recalling an incident in the life of our Messenger sallallahu alaihi wasallam that is of unique importance, and importance enough that the first passage of a very profound surah of the Quran is dedicated to that incident. And this involves the Prophet ﷺ trying to deliver the message of Islam to the leaders of Quraysh. This is something he was struggling to do for a very long time. And there is a reason for that, because the people of the highest influence, if they were to accept Islam, then that would have a ripple effect. A lot more people would be influenced by their decision, and it would actually spread Islam much, much faster. But the thing is, with the Prophet ﷺ, most of his career, the leaders of Quraysh were adamantly against anything he had to say. So on one rare occasion, what happens is one of the leaders of Quraysh, and it's interesting to note, we're not sure who it is. Different Sahaba have different opinions about who it is. It could have been Utbah, it could have been Abu Jahl, it could have been any number of them. Anyway, at one occasion, instead of making fun of the Prophet or Ali Sallallahu Alaihi Wasallam, or debating with him or dismissing him, it's one of those rare cases where they're actually listening to him. So he's speaking with them outside and they're actually listening. And while they're engaged in this conversation, one of the relatives of the Prophet sallallahu alaihi wasallam, whose name is Abdullah ibn Maktum, he's related to the Prophet sallallahu alaihi wasallam by marriage, so he's cousins with Khadija radiallahu anha, and he's very poor man, and he's one of the earliest people to accept Islam. This is all happening in Mecca. He happened to be passing by, and an important thing about Abdullah is that he's blind, so he can't see, and he's passing by, and he, of course, when people are blind, then they have much higher sensitive hearing. So from kind of a distance, he hears the voice of the Prophet sallallahu alaihi wasallam. There's no other way for him to know where the Prophet is except by his voice. And as I told you, the Prophet is at this time sallallahu alaihi wasallam engaged in a rare opportunity. He's talking to the leaders of Quraysh, and they're actually listening for a change. And so he's in the middle of this conversation, and he comes rushing over to the Messenger sallallahu alaihi wasallam, who happens to be his cousin also. And it's interesting, in one narration he says, "Ya Muhammad, arshidni, Muhammad, give me some guidance. Tell me something good." In another narration he says, "Allimni mimma 'allamaka Allah, teach me something that Allah taught you." Analyze what he's saying. He's not saying that I have an emergency and I need help right away. He's not saying that I have a situation, I need your urgent advice. He just happened to hear the Prophet's voice. He got excited. He rushed over to the Prophet and said, "Can you tell me something good, please? Because I just really want to hear something motivating, something spiritual." That's what he's saying. But the Prophet ﷺ is right now engaged in another conversation. He's already talking to somebody who he may never get a chance to talk to again. And even if he does, that opportunity may not be the same, because for a change they're actually listening. So now the Prophet ﷺ is stuck. He doesn't want to break Abdullah's heart and say, "Could you hold on a second, let me finish this conversation?" And he doesn't want to lose the chance of speaking to this leader also. So what the Prophet ﷺ does is something completely ingenious. He, as he's in this tension, he turns slightly to the leader that he was speaking to, and he says to him, "Hal tara bima aqulu ba'san? Do you see any problem in what I've been sharing with you?" So he didn't really respond to Abdullah yet. He talked to the leader of Quraysh and said, "Hey, so I've been talking to you for a while. Anything I've said so far, do you have any problem with it?" Basically. Now why did he do that? One, it solves the problem for Abdullah. Abdullah now realizes, wait, I'm interrupting a conversation. I didn't realize I was interrupting a conversation. And at that point, Abdullah's reaction is supposed to be, "Rasulullah, I didn't realize you're talking to somebody else. I just got excited. Why don't you just finish your conversation? I'll ask you later. My thing is not urgent, it can wait." So the Prophet wouldn't have to tell him, "You need to wait, just give me a couple of seconds," because that might be hurtful to him. But he tried to tell him in a very indirect and polite way. At the same time, he's trying to get to the leader of Quraysh and saying, "Listen, I'm not dismissing you, so don't go anywhere." You know, so he's kind of trying to mitigate both of these situations, the Messenger of Allah sallallahu alaihi wasallam. Now, the other thing I want to share with you is, scholars like Al-Qurtubi, Imam Razi, others, when they talk about this incident, they at length describe what Abdullah ibn Maktum did wrong. Like I said, if he's blind, certainly it's an indication in the story that he's got very sharp hearing. And if he's got sharp hearing, not only did he hear the Prophet sallallahu alaihi wasallam, he also heard the other that was speaking. And the other that was speaking, whoever it was, definitely was a famous person in Mecca. It's a leader. It's a millionaire, it's somebody's big deal. Which means Abdullah ibn Maktum, high chances are, also recognized who that was. But he still didn't regard that. It's just because to him, the Prophet ﷺ is not only the messenger, it's also his relative. And he just got excited and interrupted the conversation. So the first wrong that was done was actually done by Abdullah ibn Maktum. Like, if two of you are talking and I interrupt the conversation and say salam to one of you and pretend the other one doesn't even exist and just start talking, that's rude. But on the other hand, also understand something else. Understand that people like Abdullah ibn Maktum are very excited and truly, truly motivated to learn something beneficial. You may not see it as a state of emergency, but for them, learning anything of benefit is, they're so eager to learn it and they're so excited about it. When he hears the Prophet's voice sallallahu alaihi wasallam, he's so excited that he forgets everything else.
He forgets what other sounds he hears. He forgets everything else that's going on. He just really wants to learn something of benefit. And this is an incredible, incredible sentiment that Allah put inside the heart of a believer, that they're so excited and eager to learn something of benefit. So the Prophet ﷺ, in this tense moment, here's what he did. The verb for it is abas. Abasa means قَطَّبَ بَيْنَ عَيْنَيْهِ, to show a bulge between both eyes. Like just this bulge between the eyes. If it goes a little further, if you start showing lines on the forehead and your teeth start grinding like you're frustrated, that's called كَلَح. And if you're so frustrated that you do something obnoxious on top of that, that's actually called basar with a seen, like abasa wa basar, right? The least demonstration of being tense, being frustrated on your face is abasa. The surah begins, abasa wa tawalla. He frowned and he turned away. The Prophet ﷺ showed that frustration on his face and he turned away. Now the question arises, who did he frown at? He didn't frown at anyone, he frowned at the situation. That's why Allah doesn't even mention that he frowned at a person. But the other thing is, if you were watching this, just imagine for a second there's a governor that the Prophet is talking to, everybody knows the governor, and there's some blind guy, who's the one that everybody recognizes? The governor. And if you saw the Prophet turning towards the governor, the journalist would write down, he turned towards the governor. Nobody's gonna write down, he turned away from the blind guy. In other words, by saying the words abasa wa tawalla, Allah actually acknowledged the blind one and completely dismissed the governor. Like to Allah, the VIP is the other one. It's not this one. And the even more incredible thing is when Quran is revealed to the Prophet ﷺ, because they say, فَنَزَلَتْ. At the very moment where the Prophet said, do you see a problem with what I've shared with you so far? At the very moment these ayat were revealed to the Prophet ﷺ. And when the ayat are revealed to the Prophet ﷺ, he doesn't keep them to himself. He what? He recites them out loud. So there's two people in front of him, this blind person and this leader, and in front of both of them, the Prophet is saying, he frowned and he turned away. Like he's critiquing himself in front of them. It's an incredible moment. And then Allah says, أَنْجَاءَهُ الْأَعْمَى, that the blind one had come to him. Why did Allah call him the blind one? The way to look at this is, Allah Azza wa Jalla is acknowledging that this man has a visual impairment, he's disabled, and despite being disabled, he sought you out. He should get extra courtesy from you. His blindness actually became kind of a gold medal for him. Like Allah acknowledging the effort and the struggle that it took for him to come to the Prophet sallallahu alaihi wasallam. أَنْجَاءَهُ الْأَعْمَى. أَنْجَاءَهُ الْأَعْمَى is Allah acknowledging the one with disability. And actually telling the Rasul of Allah sallallahu alayhi wasallam that even the slightest bit of... Well, he wasn't even dismissing him yet, but the standards are so high. This is how sensitive you're supposed to be as the Messenger of Allah, to set the example of how careful you must be around these VIPs of Allah. These are very important people to Allah. You know, I'm not even done with the story yet, but I'll tell you one. I'll fast forward to one part of the story. Later on in the life of the Messenger alayhi sallallahu alayhi wasallam, every time Abdullah came by, every time this man came by, marhaban, marhaban bihi, marhaban biman atabani Allahu bihi. Congratulations, you know, I welcome the one. Allah, I got in trouble with Allah because of you. I gotta be extra careful with you. And he was saying it jokingly. Every time he came, he would actually stop everything he was doing, sallallahu alayhi wa sallam, and he would say, you know, hal ilayka bihaja, do you have any need at all? Anything you need at all? Can I get you anything? Anything at all? And he'd like go out of his way to ask him. And as he would leave a gathering, he'd do that again. Ask him again. Everything okay? Everything okay? Everything okay? Why? Because by the end of this passage, you know what Allah said? Allah said to the Messenger, فَأَنْتَ عَنْهُ تَلَحَا. And you, Messenger of Allah, you get to be distracted from him? How did you get distracted from him? And this is actually something the Messenger lived his entire life. He was never distracted from Abdullah bin Umm Maktum again. Any gathering he came to, he gave him special time and attention. A few favorite things about this passage is there were two individuals in front of the Prophet. A governor, a leader, and this individual. Allah started the surah by saying this individual is so elite in his status that when the Prophet ﷺ does not give him the proper courtesy that is required to him, by Allah's standards, by the Prophet's standards, he did nothing wrong. Understand that. Even if the Prophet was frustrated just a little bit and there was a frown on his face, can a blind person see a frown? Even if the Prophet turned his face this way and talked to the leader of Quraysh, can the blind person see him turning his face? He can't. He didn't hurt his feelings. But by Allah's standards, even that's too much. Because somebody watching from a distance, somebody seeing this incident from 100 feet away might think, oh, the Prophet thinks that the governor is more important and the blind one is less important. You can't even afford to give that impression. Not only must you treat him special, you can't even give that impression to anybody else, whether he found offense in it or not. So now, after this acknowledgement of Abdullah ibn Umm Maktum, by the way, what an incredible passage to acknowledge his, I mean,
before this day, when somebody called him blind, it would be an insult. And now it's become an accolade for him, something that makes him noble. Allah took the most noble human being, the busiest human being, and the human being with the most important mission ever given, sallallahu alayhi wasallam, and said, you should have special care for him. Can you imagine? This entire ummah has special consideration for Rasulullah, and Rasulullah sallallahu alayhi wasallam is told to have special consideration for Abdullah ibn Maktum. Look at that. Just on account of the effort he made. But on the other side, you know, when somebody, this is true about a lot of people that suffer from disability or have that kind of a life, they don't have access in society that like the rest of us, so they're not part of social gatherings like the rest of us. They're not in part of normal conversations. People act strange around them. They don't talk normally around them. People who know them do, but if they're in a new gathering, people keep staring at their, you know, their missing hand, or their skin disorder, or their eyes going the other way, or whatever. People kind of look at them funny, you know? And therefore, they're not able to have normal social interactions like other people do. These people actually have to go out of their way to struggle to get the attention that they deserve. And a lot of times, people like that, you might consider them socially awkward. Like a blind person may be unusually loud. It may happen. They're just unusually loud because they need to make their presence known, and they don't know how else. When the Prophet ﷺ is speaking to the leader of Quraysh, and he's being interrupted by his cousin, he could tell his cousin, listen, we're family, you have access to me, you can come any other time. And he's not saying that either, but at least he might even be thinking, you and I might even be thinking, you know, you could just wait a little bit. I mean, I know you can't see, but you can hear. You know I'm in a different conversation. But Allah Azza wa Jal says, you have to acknowledge his excitement. وَمَا يُدْرِكَ لَعَلَّهُ يَزَّكَّى أَوْ يَذَّكَّرُ فَتَنْفَعُهُ الذِّكْرَى. What clue do you have? You have no way of knowing. Maybe he came to you because he really wants to become a better person. He wants to cleanse himself. And if he's not ready to transform himself right away, at the very least, what you tell him will be a reminder, and that reminder might benefit him down the road. Maybe he doesn't change right away. أَوْ يَذَّكَّرُوا فَتَنْفَعَهُ الذِّكْرَى يعني فِي مَا بَعْدٍ. Maybe he'll take the reminder now, and maybe later on he'll benefit from it. And this is his side, like Allah comes to his defense. You don't know, maybe he came for good intentions. Overlook the rudeness. Overlook the obnoxiousness. Overlook the dismissal of the other. Just be extra courteous to him anyway. That's what Allah is telling the Prophet. Now what about the leader? What about him? Because if you're going to give him benefit of the doubt, you should give the leader benefit of the doubt. Allah says, أَمَّا مَنْ إِسْتَغْنَى. As for the one who in his heart feels like he has no need for your message. Istighna is an analysis of what goes inside a person. Istighna is not on the outside. Istighna, the Arabic word, is on the inside. The man who feels like he has no need. How would the Prophet know the man has no need? He was paying attention to the Prophet. He was actually having a conversation with him. Allah says, let me diagnose his heart for you. He's got nothing going on in there. He has no care for your message. He's just stringing you along. فَأَنْتَ لَهُ تَصَدَّى. And for him, you are going to keep going back and back to him and back to him and back to him and relentlessly pursuing him. Don't do that. He doesn't deserve it. Now Allah spoke about two individuals, didn't he? He spoke about Abdullah and he spoke about that leader. And when he spoke about Abdullah, he called him Al-A'ma, the blind one, like Allah knows him. And the leader, Allah said, someone, man istaghna, as for somebody who acts like they don't care, you know, like Allah made him a nobody. Allah made the governor a nobody. And even though Allah has already mentioned Abdullah, he mentioned him again. How did he do so? وَأَمَّا مَنْ جَاءَكَ يَسْعَى وَهُوَ يَخْشَى فَأَنْتَ عَنْهُ تَلَهُ. And as for the one who came to you running, he came to you running, and he's full of fear while he comes to you running. The fact that he came from a long distance, the fact that it took him a lot of effort to get there, got acknowledged by Allah. There's an effort involved. And in it, Allah acknowledges the efforts of all those who try to learn something about the deen, especially those that struggle despite their disability to learn something about their deen. Those that are going through pain, internal pain, physical pain, you know, bodily defects, whatever they're going through, and yet despite all of that, they're trying to learn Allah's deen. Those people have been acknowledged in أَمَّا مَنْ جَاءَكَ يَسْعَى. And then Allah stamps the approval of what goes on inside his heart and says, وَهُوَ يَخْشَى. And he in fact is the one that's fearful. The last thing I want to share with you here is yet again an accolade given to this individual. In the surah before this one, this is Surah Abasa. In the surah before this one, Allah described Musa went to the Pharaoh. Musa went to Fir'aun. And Fir'aun he was asked for one thing. وَأَهْدِيَكَ إِلَى رَبِّكَ فَتَخْشَى. I might guide you to your master, maybe you'll be afraid. Maybe you'll become a person of khashya. But instead of becoming a person of khashya, ثُمَّ أَدْبَرَ يَسْعَى later on. He started running the other way. He planned against the Prophet Musa, turned his back and made efforts against the deen. So there are two verbs there. He was supposed to be fearful, and tragically, he made efforts against the deen. And the opposite of that is Abdullah ibn Maktum, who runs towards the Prophet ﷺ, and yes, جَاءَكَ يَسْعَى وَهُوَ يَخْشَى, and he's fearful. In other words, one of the most powerful political leaders in human history, Fir'aun, is a nobody to Allah, and the success story to Allah is this blind man who came to the Prophet ﷺ.
Quran is teaching us that these are VIPs of Allah. These are important people to Allah. And those of them that are believers and are struggling to learn, even if they may become socially awkward, irritable, that may be the case. Overlook all of that. If your messenger is told to overlook all of it, then who are you and I? May Allah Azza wa Jal give us the kind of sensitivity we're supposed to carry that Allah's book teaches, and truly make us live the legacy of our dear messenger, alayhi salatu wasalam.

Assalamu alaikum. My name is Dr. Samina Rashid and I run the Kip McGrath Education Centre in Luton. My message to you is study hard and work hard and continue listening to Inspire FM on 105.1.

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1: Would ask him, Ya Rasulullah sallallahu alayhi wa sallam, your feet are so swollen. Your feet are so swollen in praying salah, nafil salah, not the five times daily salah. That was normal for him. Nafil salah. Your feet are so swollen, standing in long rakat and sitting. Why do you have to pray so much, Ya Rasulullah sallallahu alayhi wa sallam? When your past sins and future sins are forgiven, you don't need to do all of that. And what did the Prophet sallallahu alayhi wa sallam reply? He said, shouldn't I at least make the shukr of Allah subhanahu wa ta'ala? He didn't pass through a hurricane, Irma, but he was making the shukr of Allah.
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2: Bismillah walhamdulillah wa salatu wa salamu ala rasulillah wa ala alihi wa sahbihi ajma'in. Assalamu alaikum wa rahmatullahi wa barakatuhu. Inshallah, continuing with our series on the life of the Prophet sallallahu alayhi wa sallam, As-Siratul Nabawiyyah, the prophetic biography. Today we'll be talking about the last of the events of the second year of Hijrah, the second year of the Prophet sallallahu alayhi wa sallam's residence in the city of Medina. And the event that we'll be discussing about particularly today, and I wanted some time for us to be able to talk about this in some detail, because I wanted to use this as an opportunity to further delve into the narrative here a little bit, is the marriage of the youngest of the daughters of the Prophet sallallahu alaihi wasallam, Fatima radiallahu ta'ala anha. So at the end of the second year of Hijrah, the Prophet of Allah sallallahu alaihi wasallam basically married his daughter Fatima radiallahu ta'ala anha. The story of the marriage of Fatima radiallahu ta'ala anha is actually quite fascinating, quite interesting. Ali ibn Abi Talib radiallahu ta'ala anhu tells the story in the first person, where he says that I came home one time and one of the women in my household, in my family, she mentioned to me that the daughter of the Prophet sallallahu alaihi wasallam, هل علمت أن فاطمة قد خطبت إلى رسول الله صلى الله عليه وسلم. She said that, do you know that the daughter of the Prophet sallallahu alaihi wasallam is receiving marriage proposals? قلت لا. I said, I didn't know that. قالت قد خطبت. People are starting to inquire about the daughter of the Prophet sallallahu alaihi wasallam, Fatima radiallahu ta'ala anha. The age of Fatima radiallahu ta'ala anha at this particular time is discussed. Some say she was 15, some say 16, some say 18. And basically the discrepancy is whether Fatima radiallahu ta'ala anha was born a year or two before revelation, or was she born a year or two after revelation. And so that difference of anywhere from about 3 to 4 years causes the discrepancy of whether at this particular time she was 15 or whether she was 18 years old. But in either case, of course, she was of an appropriate age of marriage, and so some people had begun to inquire, and marriage proposals, or at least inquiries, had started to come. So he says, I didn't know. So she says, yes, in fact, قد خطبت. She is, people are inquiring about her. So she then says to me, Ali radiallahu ta'ala anhu says, فَمَا يَمْنَعُكَ أَن تَأْتِيَ رَسُولَ اللَّهِ صلى الله عليه وسلم فَيُزَوِّجَكَ. That what prevents you from going to the Prophet sallallahu alaihi wasallam so that he can marry you to his daughter? فَقُلْتُ وَعِنْدِي شَيْءٌ أَتَزَوَّجُ بِهِ. And so I responded by saying that, do I even have anything to get married with? فَقَالَتْ إِنَّكَ إِنْ جِئْتَ رَسُولَ اللَّهِ صلى الله عليه وسلم زَوَّجَكَ. She said, don't worry about that. If you go to the Prophet sallallahu alaihi wasallam, he'll figure something out for you. All right. So she, and then he says, فَوَاللَّهِ مَا زَالَتْ تُرَجِّينِي حَتَّى دَخَلْتُ عَلَىٰ رَسُولَ اللَّهِ صَلَّى اللَّهُ عَلَيْهِ وَسَلَّمَ. And he says that, I swear to God, wallahi, I swear to Allah, she would not stop like encouraging me to go and talk to the Prophet sallallahu alaihi wasallam until I finally went to go see the Prophet sallallahu alaihi wasallam. This is where it gets very interesting. So he says that, now keep in mind who is Ali radiallahu ta'ala anhu to the Prophet sallallahu alayhi wa sallam. He grew up in the home of the Prophet sallallahu alayhi wa sallam. He was raised by the Prophet sallallahu alayhi wa sallam. The Prophet sallallahu alayhi wa sallam was, you know, a father type figure to him, like an uncle to him. Even though they were cousins, he was like an uncle to him. And he was his mentor. He is the messenger of Allah. And Ali radiallahu ta'ala anhu was very close to him and also very comfortable with him. In spite of that, obviously, he says, فَلَمَّا أَنْقَعَتُ بَيْنَ يَدَيْهِ أُفْحِمْتُ. He says, but when I went and I sat down in front of him to talk about this matter, I became just completely silent. I could not get a word, a sound out of my mouth. All right? So a lot of times, you know, we talk about the awkwardness or the difficulty of the marriage process. And a lot of times, you know, we'll say that, oh, it's not that difficult, and there's nothing awkward about it. We've made it awkward. No, no, no. It's always been a little awkward. It's always been a little bit awkward, right? So whenever a young man approaches a young woman's father, every single young man has always gotten a little bit scared, all right? So it's completely natural. This is Ali radiallahu ta'ala anhu. He's a man who stood in the battlefield at the Battle of Badr just months ago and declared himself to be أَنَا الَّذِي سَمَّتْ أُمُهُ حَيْدَرًا. I'm the one whose mother called him a lion, named him a lion. So this is a warrior, right? And this is somebody who is very close to the Prophet Sallallahu Alaihi Wasallam. But when it comes to marriage, he says, "Ufhimtu," I could not get a sound out of my mouth. So the Prophet Sallallahu Alaihi Wasallam, he says, "فَوَاللَّهِ مَسْتَطَعْتُ أَنْ أَتَكَلَّمَ جَلَالَةً وَهِبَةً." I was just so overwhelmed and intimidated that I couldn't speak a word. So the Prophet Sallallahu Alaihi Wasallam is looking at Ali radiallahu ta'ala anhu sitting in front of him, kind of wondering, why did he just come and just sit down and then sit there silently, just kind of staring, you know, blankly, you know, with this blank look on his face. What's going on here? So he says, "مَا جَاءَ بِكَ أَلَكَ حَاجَةٌ?" Why have you come? Do you need something? Right? You kind of do that to somebody. Is everything okay? Do you need something? Fasakatu. He says, I was quiet. I couldn't say a word. So the Prophet ﷺ again says, "Ma ja'a bika alaka hajatun?" Ali, what's going on with you? Do you need something? And he says, "Fasakatu." I was silent. Not a word. And then some narrations say a third time, he said, "Ma ja'a bika alaka hajatun? Do you need something? Why have you come here? Can I help you with something?" And again, just silent. The Prophet ﷺ then understanding, he says, "La'allaka ji'ta takhtubu Fatima." You came to ask for Fatima's hand in marriage, didn't you? You understood, right? The only thing that could stun you this way and that could put you into this, you know, state of just silence and freeze you up like this has to be the only thing scarier than fighting in the battlefield, and that is marriage. Right? That's the only thing. You're the guy who I can't get to sit down in the battlefield, and you cannot utter a sound. You're frozen. Right? So it's got to be marriage. And it's got to be my daughter. Otherwise, you wouldn't be so afraid of talking to me. فَقُلْتُ نَعَمْ. I finally said yes. That's it. One word. Yes. So the Prophet ﷺ then said, you know, and this is kind of a lesson opportunity for the fathers. Hey, listen, when you're talking to somebody about your baby girl, about your daughter, right? You give him the third degree, all right? You don't take it easy on him. And so he said, the Prophet ﷺ says, "وَهَلْ عِنْدَكَ مِنْ شَيْءٍ تَسْتَحِلُّهَا بِهِ." Do you have anything to offer her? Mahar, finances, what? What do you have? And he says, I said at that time, "La wallahi ya Rasulullah." I don't have anything, O Messenger of Allah. Wallahi, I don't have anything. So you can imagine, this is not going as Ali radiallahu anhu planned. And at that time, the Prophet ﷺ then, and you know, in another narration, Ali radiallahu ta'ala anhu actually says, fatadhakkartu silatahu. I remember the, you know, the silatul rahim of the Prophet sallallahu alaihi wasallam, right? Wa i'adatahu, and I remembered his good treatment. I recalled and remembered the fact that the Prophet sallallahu alaihi wasallam is very merciful to his family members. He's very kind. He's very generous. I had kept that in mind. So I said, "La ya Rasulullah, wallahi, I don't have anything." So the Prophet sallallahu alaihi wasallam then said, "Ma fa'ala dir'un sallahtuka." What happened to the armor that I had given to you? ما فعلت درع سلحتكها. What happened to the armor that I had given you? Now, what armor is he talking about? Ali radiallahu ta'ala anhu says that there was an armor the Prophet had gifted to me, he had given to me. Some mentioned that it was from the Battle of Badr, and it was called the Hutamiyya. Hutamiyya, basically, the reason why it was called that was Nisbatun ila batn min Abdul Qais. Abdul Qais was a tribe, and there was a particular family in that tribe called Hutam, and they used to produce. They were known for making a particular type of armor. It was very wide and it was very strong. And some of the books of hadith also mentioned that Hutam, like the Quran says, "Wama adraka mal Hutama," right? It was also called Hutam because it was known as alladhi yuksirul suyuf. It was called the sword breaker. It was called the sword breaker, the sword shatterer, right? It would shatter and break swords. So it was so heavy. Ali radiallahu ta'ala anhu said, وَإِنَّهُ لَعَرِيدٌ وَثَقِيلٌ. It was heavy and it was wide. But the good thing about it was that wearing it, while it was heavy and it was wide, it was a lot to handle. If a strong enough of a man wore it, you could go into the middle of the enemy. And every sword, anyone, the harder they tried to hit it, the more badly their sword would break on it. Right? So that armor. So he says, what happened to that armor? And he said, فَوَالَّذِي نَفْسُ عَلِي بِيَدِهِ إِنَّهَا لَحُطَمِيَّ مَا قِيمَتُهَا أَرْبَعَةَ دَرَاهِمٍ إِنْ فَقُلْتُ عِنْدِي. Some narrations he mentions that I did have that dira'at, that armor, but the reason why I didn't mention it was because, number one, it's not the kind of thing you give in mahr. And number two was that I didn't think it was worth that much. Some narrations he actually says, I didn't think it was worth more than like a few darahim. Right? So it wasn't worth that much. So I said, I do have that, O Messenger of Allah. The Prophet ﷺ said, قَدْ زَوَّجْتُكَهَا فَبَعَثْ إِلَيْهَا بِهَا فَاسْتَحِلَّهَا بِهَا. So he then, the Prophet ﷺ said, that will be the mahr, that is an appropriate mahr. And so now go ahead and start preparing. So in the course of preparing, there were a couple of things. Now the Prophet ﷺ told me to figure out two more things. Number one, a walima has to be done. Right? A feast, a walima will have to be arranged. And Ali radiallahu ta'ala anhu says, I barely got some mahr together there. And so I didn't have enough to throw a walima. So it actually mentions, and this tells you about the sense of community they had, that some of the sahaba stepped forth and they basically pitched in and helped Ali radiallahu ta'ala anhu throw his walima, or, you know, offer a walima to the community. Sa'ad bin Abi Waqas, or excuse me, Sa'ad bin Mu'adh radiallahu ta'ala anhu gave, you know, a lamb. And then some other sahaba brought some other things as well. Along with that, Ali radiallahu ta'ala anhu wanted to go and make some money for the walima and also for the initial expenses, just, you know, setting up a home and making the arrangements for having a family. So he says in one narration that the Prophet ﷺ advised me. He said, why don't you go and go get some idkhir. Idkhir was like a type of grass or a type of leaf that they would have that they would use for different purposes, like food and cooking and things like that. He said, why don't you go and get some idkhir from the woods a little bit outside of Medina and bring it and sell it. So Ali radiallahu ta'ala anhu says, I set out on this. So again, we learned quite a few lessons here. When the Prophet sallallahu alaihi wasallam goes to Fatima radiallahu ta'ala anha and tells her about that, you know, I have a marriage proposal for you that I like, and so I wanted to ask you about it, as the compliance and the agreement of the bride is absolutely necessary. لا يحل لكم أن ترثوا النساء كرها. Women cannot be given away forcefully. So she has to agree, she has to accept and give her consent. So the Prophet ﷺ tells her that I have chosen Ali radiallahu ta'ala anhu for you. And Fatima radiallahu ta'ala anha was very quiet. She didn't respond anything, probably out of, you know, shyness or modesty. And so the Prophet ﷺ mentions the qualities of Ali radiallahu ta'ala anhu to her, and he specifically mentions that Ali radiallahu ta'ala anhu huwa ahsanuhum. He specifically mentions about Ali radiallahu ta'ala anhu that it's very beautiful praise of Ali radiallahu ta'ala anhu, the Prophet sallallahu alayhi wa sallam mentioned, so I'd like to mention the exact wording. The Prophet sallallahu alayhi wa sallam specifically mentions to her that he is one of the earliest people to accept Islam. He is one of the most knowledgeable of my companions, and he is also one of the best of my companions in terms of his character and his akhlaq. So those are the three things specifically the Prophet ﷺ mentions. That number one, he was very early to Islam, so he has seniority in Islam. In spite of being so young, he has such seniority. The second thing that he mentions is that he has great knowledge, like he's a very knowledgeable, very intelligent man. And then the third thing the Prophet ﷺ mentions about him specifically is that he is somebody of very, very good akhlaq. Yes, أكثرهم علما أفضلهم حلما وأولهم إسلاما. He says that he is the most amongst my companions in terms of knowledge. He is the greatest or the most virtuous amongst them in patience. Patience. And then the third thing is wa awwaluhum islaman. And he is one of the most senior in Islam. So these are some, you know, some very important points that we're picking up from the Prophet ﷺ in terms of what accounts for a good marriage proposal. Right? And kind of measure that against the types of things that, you know, we might look at today. He specifically mentions his knowledge, his intelligence. He mentions his hilm, forbearance, patience, akhlaq, character, demeanor. It's a very calm, very cool, very collected demeanor. And then the third thing is that he has seniority in terms of Islam. Very remarkable qualities in Fatima radiallahu ta'ala anha. And then the Prophet goes on to say that he is also from amongst the most noble people in my eyes. Right? He's one of the people that I love and respect the most. So Fatima radiallahu ta'ala anha also agrees to the marriage proposal. And so at this time, Ali radiallahu ta'ala anhu, basically the preparations are starting now. Right, the mahar has been designated. Ali radiallahu ta'ala anhu has accepted. Fatima radiallahu ta'ala anhu has accepted. The wali, the guardian, the father of the bride, none other than Muhammadur Rasulullah sallallahu alayhi wasallam, has also approved of this as well. Now some sahaba have made commitments to help Ali radiallahu ta'ala anhu prepare a walima. Ali radiallahu ta'ala anhu has gone out, and he specifically says that I hired a man from Banu Qaynuqa. Banu Qaynuqa, which was a Jewish tribe, he says that I hired a man from there to help me go and bring these leaves of Idkhir and bring them back from there.
3: Assalamu alaikum. In Luton and its surrounding areas, it is now time for Salatul Maghrib.
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2: إذا أنا بشارفي قد أجبت أسنمتهما وبقرت خواصرهما وأخذ من أكبادهما. He says, I came to get my she camels because I was going to load the ithqir on there and maybe take it and, you know, go sell it in the marketplace. And I see that the she camels are dead. And they've been, basically, they've been slaughtered, right? And then they've been, you know, cut open and basically some meat, you know, like the liver and meat and stuff like that has been cut out from them. And he says, this is basically all that I own. I just got done with the most difficult conversation of my life with not only the Messenger of God, sallallahu alaihi wasallam, but with my father-in-law to be about my financial situation. And I'm doing something about it. I'm trying to make things happen here so I can get married. And I come back and basically my sole possession, all my wealth, is sitting here bleeding in the street. And he says that, فَلَمْ أَمْلِكَ عَيْنَيَّ. He said, I started to cry. Like everything was gone. He says, حِينَ رَأَيْتُ الْمَنْظَرِ. When I saw what had happened. فَقُلْتُ مَنْ فَعَلَ هَذَا. I stood out there and I was like, who did this? So someone said, فَلَعَلَّهُ حَمْزَى بِنْ عَبْدِ الْمُطَّلِمِ وَهُوَ فِي الْبَيْتِ وَهُوَ فِي شَرْبٍ مِنَ الْأَنصَارِ. Somebody said that, I think it was Hamza bin Abdul Muttalib, your uncle Hamza did it. And he's inside this house, and there's a group of, you know, people there who are amongst the Ansar, who basically are kind of what we would call hanging out. There's a group of the Ansar that are there, and they're hanging out, and Hamza radiallahu ta'ala anhu is with them, and he came out and he did this. Now, the thing that it mentions is that they were, why would he do something like this? When they were, while they were hanging out, they were also drinking wine. Now, all of a sudden, that perks everyone's ears. What are you talking about? Hamza radiallahu ta'ala anhu, Sayyidu Shuhada, Ammu Rasulillah, Asadullahi wa Asadu Rasulihi. Right, this is the leader of all the martyrs, the uncle of the messenger, the lion of Allah and his messenger sallallahu alayhi wasallam, Hamza radiallahu ta'ala anhu, may Allah be pleased with him. So what do you mean drinking wine? What's going on over here? So keep in mind, this is before the prohibition of wine. This is before the prohibition of wine. In fact, this is even before the ayat came down that prohibited them from even praying with, you know, after being under the influence, the intoxication of wine. So this is way before all of that, right? So this is still very early on. And so Hamza radiallahu ta'ala anhu and some of the Ansar, they were consuming this wine. But keep in mind that we should not take this as some type of slight against the Sahaba radiallahu ta'ala anhum. Why? Because when the ayat of wine came down, contrary to maybe how we would react, when the ayah of the prohibition of intoxicants came down, the Sahaba radiallahu ta'ala anhu, where they were standing, basically took if they had anything and they just immediately smashed the bottles and threw it away and tossed it away. They didn't ask or inquire, I understand we can't drink this anymore, but can we sell it to somebody else? Can we give it away to somebody? No, they were not those types of people. When they were told this is no longer permissible, they threw it away immediately. That's it, I'm done with it. I never even want to see it ever again. And it immediately, in that instance, in that moment, became the most detestable thing to them. So the Sahaba are people of extremely, very, very high caliber and quality. But this is before the prohibition of wine. Many of us who have maybe grown up as Muslims, been raised in Muslim families or in Muslim societies or cultures, the idea of alcohol might just be so shocking to us that we can't even fathom. But yeah, but they're the Sahaba, right? Keep in mind, this is before there was any prohibition of it at all. So it's a very different situation. So while they were drinking and Hamza radiallahu ta'ala anhu was under the influence of this wine, somebody said the poem, Alaya Hamzu li shurufin nawa. That somebody said, oh Hamza, go and basically bring the meat of these fat she camels. Right? Somebody kind of enticed him. So Ali, so Hamza radiallahu ta'ala anhu, فَوَثَبَ حَمْزَ إِلَى السَّيْفِ فَأَجَبَّ أَسْنِيمَتَهُمَا وَبَقَرَ خَوَاسِرَهُمَا وَأَخَذَ مِنْ أَكْبَادِهِمَا. 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
7: Does it matter if somebody wears hijab if they're committing all these other sins? A person may look at their life and see that they commit all these other sins and they may say to themselves, does it really matter if I wear hijab or not? This is a trick from Shaytan. What Shaytan wants you to do is give up on this one good deed that you are doing. There is no doubt that wearing hijab is indeed very, very hard, and this is why Shaytan will usually attack from that door. He will constantly be on your back and he will remind you of how hard hijab is, or if you don't wear hijab, Shaytan will constantly come and remind you that it is indeed very, very hard and your life is going to change when you wear hijab. And that may be true, but remember, even just wearing hijab, and you may not do any other good deeds or you may commit a lot of other sins, but that wearing of that hijab is still a good deed and you are still in obedience to Allah subhanahu wa ta'ala. So never ever give up on that hijab, and Allah subhanahu wa ta'ala knows best.
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0: So this is a family affair now. So he says that Zayd ibn Haritha is sitting with the Prophet sallallahu alaihi wasallam, and I walked in. فَعَرَفَ النَّبِيُّ صَلَّى اللَّهُ عَلَيْهِ وَسَلَّمَ الَّذِي لَقِيتُ. The Prophet sallallahu alaihi wasallam saw the look on my face and he knew something was wrong. فَقَالَ مَالَكَ. He said, what's wrong? Ali, what's wrong? 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You will not believe what happened today. 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

0: 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He says that Hamza went and he killed my camels, and he did this and this, and he's over there in that home along with some other people. فَدَعَ النَّبِيُّ صَلَّى اللَّهِ عَلَيْهِ وَسَلَّمَ بِرِدَائِهِ فَارْتَدَاهُ. The Prophet ﷺ told Zayd, bring me my shawl. And he brought him the shawl, and the Prophet ﷺ wrapped his shawl around him. ثُمَّ انْطَلَقَ يَمْشِي. And he went walking very quickly. And he says, وَتَبَعْتُهُ أَنَا وَزَيْدُ بْنُ حَارِثَةَ. 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He reached the house where Hamza radiallahu anhu was. This is a narration of Bukhari, by the way, in case somebody's curious. This is a narration of Bukhari. فَسَأْذَنَ عَلَيْهِ فَأَذِنَ لَهُ. The Prophet ﷺ knocked, took permission. Somebody said, come in. Who is it? 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Right? He started to kind of say, Hamza, what did you do? Why would you do this? فَإِذَا حَمْزَ ثَمِلْ. He says, Hamza radiallahu ta'ala anhu was out of it. Right? He was not no longer like thinking clearly. He was quite intoxicated. مُحَمَّرَةٌ عَيْنَاهُ. His eyes were red. فَنَظَرَ حَمْزَةٌ. 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Then he kept on scanning the Prophet until he looked up at his face. Kind of like sized him up, whether he was trying to recognize him or what it was. ثُمَّ قَالَ حَمْزَةٌ. 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You guys are just my father's slaves. He was referring to Abdul Muttalib. So that's where, I mean, he was seeing that it's the grandson of my father. Zayd ibn Haritha was also a slave in the family before. So he says, وَهَلْ أَنْتُمْ إِلَّا عَبِيدٌ لِيَبِي. All of you are just the slaves and sons of my father. Right? You're going to talk to me? But he's intoxicated, right? فَعَرَى النَّبِي صَلَّى اللَّهُ عَلَيْهِ وَسَلَّمَ أَنَّهُ ثَمِلْ. The Prophet immediately recognized that Hamza is very, very intoxicated right now. فَنَكَسَ رَسُولُ اللَّهِ صَلَّى اللَّهُ عَلَيْهِ وَسَلَّمَ عَلَىٰ عَقِبَيْهِ الْقَهْقَرَىٰ. The Prophet slowly backed out from there. Didn't say another word. Recognizing he's intoxicated, now is not the time to speak to him. Slowly backed out from there. فَخَرَجَ وَخَرَجْنَا مَعَهُ. We came out with him. The narration basically goes on that eventually the ayat of Khamar came down and the Prophet ﷺ handled the issue, and Hamza radiallahu ta'ala anhu was made to apologize to Ali radiallahu ta'ala anhu and compensate him for what was lost. So now that the story moves forward, the Prophet ﷺ then performed the nikah, the marriage contract of Ali radiallahu ta'ala anhu and Fatima radiallahu ta'ala anha. And the Prophet ﷺ himself then took his daughter Fatima radiallahu ta'ala anha along with her stuff to drop her off at the house of Ali radiallahu ta'ala anhu. And he specifically gave her some gifts, which is oftentimes referred to as the tajheez or jihaz or jahaz, right? That he basically sent some gifts with her as a father, you know, giving gift to her daughter. Jahaza Rasulullah sallallahu alaihi wasallam Fatima fi khamilin wa qirbatin wa wisadati udumin hashuha idkhir. The Prophet ﷺ basically gave her a blanket, and he gave her, like a nice blanket. He gave her a water skin, like a water sack, to be able to store water in. The Prophet ﷺ also gifted to her like a bowl or some dish. The Prophet ﷺ also gave her a pillow that was made out of leather. A pillow that was made out of leather, and it was stuffed with, again, the leaves of idkhir. Right, so it was considered a very nice type of pillow that he gave her, this pillow. So he gave her some home supplies, right? Some furniture, what we would call, right? A blanket to sleep on, a pillow, gave her the bowl, the dish, a water skin, a water sack. And this was the jihad of the daughter of the Prophet ﷺ. Keep in mind, this is Muhammadur Rasulullah ﷺ. This daughter of his is the one who the Prophet ﷺ would say, Sayyidatu Nisa'i Ahlil Jannah. This is the leader of all the women of paradise. And this is the gift that she takes to her new home from her father. The simplicity of the Messenger sallallahu alaihi wasallam. There's such a powerful story. When I was just reading through this, and I couldn't stop reading about Fatima radiallahu ta'ala anha, there's a powerful story I came across where the Prophet sallallahu alaihi wasallam, one time he saw Fatima radiallahu ta'ala anha, and she was wearing, Ali radiallahu ta'ala anhu had given her a gift. Ali radiallahu ta'ala anhu had given her a gift, and it was a gold necklace. Nothing very huge or elaborate, it was just like a little gold chain. And the Prophet ﷺ saw this in her neck. And so the Prophet ﷺ went and he kind of grabbed it and he said, "What is this?" And Fatima radiallahu ta'ala anha, she said that, "Ahdaniha Abu Hassan," referring to Ali radiallahu ta'ala anhu, that my husband, Abu Hassan Ali, he gave this to me. "Ahdaha ilayya Abu Hassan." The Prophet sallallahu alayhi wa sallam said, "Ya Fatima, O Fatima, ayasurruki an yaqula nasu." Do you want people to say, Fatima bint Muhammad, that people refer to you as Fatima bint Muhammad, wa fi yadiki silsilatun min narin? And you have this chain made of fire? Right? Very harsh. When we know it's permissible for women to wear. And Ali radiallahu ta'ala anhu, of course, wal ayadu billah, God forbid, he had not earned it wrongly. It was not stolen or impermissible property. This is one of the most honest men that ever walked the face of this earth. So it's permissible means, it's permissible for a woman to wear, and he's still referring to it as a chain made of fire. ثُمَّ خَرَجَ وَلَمْ يَقْعُدْ. The Prophet said when he would go to visit Fatima radiallahu ta'ala anha, he would sit with her, sit next to her, he would hold her hand. He would hold her hand, he would talk to her for hours sometimes. And he didn't sit down and he just left from the door. Aisha radiallahu ta'ala anha took off that necklace. She went and she found a slave and she used that necklace to purchase the freedom of that slave and freed the slave. She took that necklace, went and bought a man his freedom. Freed a slave. The Prophet sallallahu alayhi wasallam, when he was told, "Did you hear what Fatima did, Ya Rasulullah?" She did this, this, this. The Prophet ﷺ said, "Alhamdulillah alladhi najja Fatima minan nar." The ultimate praises for Allah subhanahu wa ta'ala who saved my daughter Fatima from the fire of hell. Subhanallah. That was the tarbiyah of the Prophet ﷺ, of the people in his household. Right? That was the simplicity and the sacrifice with which he lived and preached and worked and taught. And this is how he raised his children. It's permissible. But he said, not for the daughter of Muhammad sallallahu alayhi wa sallam. No, no, no. We live by a higher standard and a higher code. This is the Fatima. The Prophet sallallahu alayhi wa sallam, one time, he would say, "Ya ma'ashara Quraysh, ishtaru anfusakum, la ughni ankum min Allahi shay'a." He said, "Oh people of Quraysh, basically, save your souls from the fire of hell. Save your souls from the fire of hell. I will not be able to help you in the least bit." He said, "Ya Bani Abdi Munaf, oh the children of Abdu Munaf," right? Quraysh again, his family. "La ughni ankum min Allahi shay'a." I cannot save you in front of Allah subhanahu wa ta'ala. Meaning work for your souls, work for your akhirah. "Ya Abbas bin Abdul Muttalib, la ughni anka min Allahi shay'a." Oh Uncle Abbas, I cannot save you. Work to save yourself. "Ya Safiya, ammati Rasulillahi, ammata Rasulillahi sallallahu alayhi wa sallam." Oh Safiya, my aunt, Aunt Safiya, save yourself. I can't save you. "Ya Fatima binti Muhammad, Ya Fatima binti Muhammad, salini ma shi'ti min mali." Oh Fatima, beloved daughter of Fatima, ask me whatever you want in this world. Take whatever I have, you can have all of it. You can ask me for anything that I have. I will give it to you. But he says, "La ughni anki min Allahi shay'a." But I can't save you in front of Allah subhanahu wa ta'ala. You gotta work to save yourself. Right? That's how the Prophet had raised Fatima radiallahu ta'ala anha. This is why she was the person that she was. The Prophet of Allah sallallahu alayhi wa sallam one time comes to visit Fatima, or Fatima radiallahu ta'ala anha one time goes to visit the Prophet sallallahu alayhi wa sallam. Fatima was very beloved to the Prophet sallallahu alayhi wa sallam. Whenever I talked about this at Badr, whenever the Prophet sallallahu alayhi wa sallam would travel, he would depart from the masjid with the group, with the sahaba. The last place he would go to before going to the masjid, he would go to the house of Fatima and check on her and let her know, "I'll be back soon." And when he would arrive back in Medina, they would land the station. They would land back at the masjid, and from the masjid, the first place, even though he lived next door to the masjid, he would first go to the house of Fatima and visit her and check on her and make sure she was doing okay. That's the type of love that he had for her. One time Fatima radiallahu ta'ala anha comes to visit the Prophet sallallahu alayhi wa sallam, and she's baked some fresh bread. And she brings it to him and puts it down in front of him. The Prophet ﷺ says, "What's the special occasion, Ya Fatima?" And Fatima radiallahu ta'ala anha says, "No special occasion. I made fresh bread and I wanted to eat it with you. I remembered you." So the Prophet ﷺ said, "Bismillah," took a bite of the bread. And then the Prophet ﷺ, "Fahamid Allah." He thanked Allah subhanahu wa ta'ala, "Alhamdulillah." And he said, "Ya Fatima, walladhi nafsu Muhammadin biyadihi. I swear by the one whose life, I swear by the one who's in whose hands is Muhammad's life. I swear by the one who holds my life in his hands. I swear by Allah. Hadha awwalu ta'amin akalahu abuki mundhu thalathati ayyam. This is the first morsel of food your father has eaten in 3 days." This was the Fatima who had learned from the Prophet ﷺ. So she gets married. And a very beautiful, remarkable story, but a very powerful, you know, lesson. When they get married, Fatima radiallahu ta'ala anha basically does all the work and tasks, everything that she needs to, running an entire household. And it's, you know, obviously it starts to take a toll on her, children and everything. So she's struggling. So Ali radiallahu ta'ala anhu tells his wife Fatima, "Why don't you go to the Prophet sallallahu alayhi wa sallam and request him to provide for you a servant, a maid or somebody to help you around the house?" Fatima radiallahu ta'ala anha goes to pray Fajr. After Fajr, she goes to the house of the Prophet sallallahu alayhi wa sallam. And the Prophet sallallahu alayhi wa sallam is out running some errands, taking care of some things in the community. He's not there. Aisha radiallahu ta'ala anha tells the Prophet sallallahu alayhi wa sallam when he comes home in the evening time that Fatima had come looking for you. And so the Prophet sallallahu alayhi wa sallam comes to the house of Fatima radiallahu ta'ala anha. Ali and Fatima radiallahu ta'ala anhuma have laid down already. And they have that blanket on top of them. It said the blanket was so small that when they would wear it tulan, when they would wear it the long way, it wouldn't cover both of them completely. Like it wouldn't cover them completely. Their sides would be exposed. And when they would wear it wide, their feet would stick out and it wouldn't cover their heads. Their feet and their heads would be outside of the blanket. So the Prophet ﷺ arrives and he takes permission to enter. As he begins to enter, Ali radiallahu ta'ala anhu starts to get up, and the Prophet ﷺ says, "Makanak, stay where you are." And he sits down between them. And Ali radiallahu ta'ala anhu says that I could feel, you know, the leg of the Prophet ﷺ was very cold. It was nighttime, it was very cold. And I could feel the coldness of his leg against me. And the Prophet ﷺ says that you wanted help and assistance. Let me tell you something better. Khayram min al khadim. Let me tell you about something that's better than help and assistance. Recite, whenever you lay down to go to bed, recite, say Subhanallah 33 times. Sabbihillaha thalathan wa thalathin. Wahmadillaha thalathan wa thalathin. Say Alhamdulillah 33 times. Wa kabbirillaha arba'a wa thalathin. And say Allahu Akbar 34 times. And this is better for you than any type of maid or servant or assistance. And the Prophet ﷺ left. But he still did not give a khadim. Because he says, no, not the family of the Messenger ﷺ. We don't have servants. We don't have maids. We do our work ourselves. But do this dhikr of Allah. And Ali radiallahu ta'ala anhu says, I never stopped, I never quit doing that for the rest of my life. And I benefited from it. We all know this is called the tasbih of Fatima. At-tasbih Fatimi. The tasbih of Fatima radiallahu ta'ala anha. So well known, so famous. But this tasbih was taught by a loving father to his beloved daughter. Right? Another very, you know, interesting incident from the marriage of Ali radiallahu ta'ala anhu and Fatima radiallahu ta'ala anha is that towards the end of the life of the Prophet ﷺ, after Fatih Makkah, after the conquest of Makkah, Ali radiallahu ta'ala anhu was considering taking a second wife, another wife. And Fatima radiallahu ta'ala anha, when she found out about it, it's narrated in Bukhari and Muslim, that Fatima radiallahu ta'ala anha was not happy. She wasn't comfortable. So she told the Prophet sallallahu alayhi wa sallam, I'm not comfortable with this. The Prophet sallallahu alayhi wa sallam spoke to Ali radiallahu ta'ala anhu. And he said, Fatima buda'atum minni. Fatima tu buda'atum minni. In another narration, the Prophet of Allah sallallahu alayhi wa sallam, he specifically says that, uses another word for buda'ah, where the Prophet sallallahu alayhi wa sallam says, Fatima tu innama Fatima shujnatun minni. Meaning Fatima is a part of me. Fatima is a part of me. Yabsutuni ma yabsutuha. 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What makes her happy makes me happy. And what displeases her displeases me. What upsets her upsets me. And Ali radiallahu ta'ala anhu, taking the hint, did not end up taking another wife during the lifetime of Fatima radiallahu ta'ala anha. Specifically, some of the narrations mentioned that it was the daughter of Abu Jahl, and the Prophet sallallahu alaihi wasallam specifically commented on that as well. But the fact of the matter is that not only that particular woman, Ali radiallahu ta'ala anhu, never took any other second wife, not just the daughter of Abu Jahl, never took any other wife, because Fatima radiallahu ta'ala anha wasn't comfortable with it. And so the Prophet sallallahu alaihi wasallam said, look, take care of Fatima. Take care of Fatima. And so Ali radiallahu ta'ala anhu, and he said, the Prophet said, لَسْتُ أُحَلِّلُ الْحَرَامِ وَلَا أُحَرِّمُ الْحَلَامِ. I will not make the impermissible permissible and the permissible impermissible. I'm not saying it's haram on you to take another wife because Allah subhanahu wa ta'ala has allowed you to. But I'm telling you, look out for my Fatima. Take care of my Fatima. Right? And so it's another very powerful story that shows, you know, the relationship of Ali and Fatima radiallahu ta'ala anhuma, and also the love that the Prophet ﷺ had for Fatima radiallahu ta'ala anha. Finally, Ali and Fatima radiallahu ta'ala anhuma, they had five children in total. They had five children total. Hassan, Hussein radiallahu ta'ala anhuma, of course the famous Hassan Hussein radiallahu ta'ala anhuma. They had a third son by the name of Muhassin or Muhsin. Both versions are mentioned. Either it was Muhassin or Muhsin. Unfortunately, Muhassin or Muhsin, he passed away as a child. So he didn't survive. And then they had two daughters, Ummu Kulthum and Zainab. So what's very beautiful about that is, Fatima radiallahu ta'ala anha named her two daughters after two of her sisters who had passed away. Two of her sisters who were deceased, who had passed away, in memory of them. And so these were the children of Ali and Fatima radiallahu ta'ala anha, and even as an entire family, they were just a remarkable family. The famous story that pertains to the ayats of Surah Al-Insan, Surah Al-Dahr, إِنَّمَا نُطَعِمُكُمْ لِوَجْهِ اللَّهِ لَا نُرِيدُ مِنْكُمْ جَزَاءً وَلَا شُكُورًا, right? 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And they gave their iftar, they gave their food to the yatim, and they drank water and slept hungry. The next day they were fasting, and they were going to sit down to break their fast. Asiran, yatiman, miskin, a miskin came, a poor person. And again said, O family of the Prophet, I'm a miskin, help me. And again they gave their iftar to the miskin, and they drank water and went to sleep. Then again, the next time they're fasting, Asir, a prisoner, comes and asks for food. They give the food and they sleep hungry themselves. When they go, and then they don't tell anyone, they don't publicize, they don't advertise. Even when the people try to thank them that they're giving the food to, إِنَّمَا نُطَعِمُكُمْ لِوَجْهِ اللَّهِ, we fed you for the sake of Allah. لَا نُرِيدُ مِنْكُمْ جَزَاءً وَلَا شَكُورًا, that we fed you for the sake of Allah, we don't want any type of reward, we don't, meaning recompense from you, any compensation from you, we don't want any thanks from you. We did it for the sake of Allah subhanahu wa ta'ala. When they go to the company of the Prophet sallallahu alaihi wasallam, the Prophet sallallahu alaihi wasallam congratulates him and tells him that these ayat were revealed because of the deed that you had done. This was the caliber and the quality of that family. Fatima radiallahu ta'ala anha was a one who would go to see the Prophet sallallahu alaihi wasallam when he was close to his death, and would sit next to the Prophet ﷺ. She put the head of the Prophet ﷺ in her lap, cried, her tears falling on the face of the Prophet ﷺ. Wa karaba abata, wa karaba abata. Why does my father have to suffer like this? I mean, think about the plight of Fatima radiallahu ta'ala anha. Her mother passed away when she was young. She lost three brothers in childhood. All three of her older sisters have passed away in front of her. The only person she has left is her father. She's crying. And the Prophet ﷺ tells her, لا أكرب على أبيك بعد اليوم. Your father will not suffer after today. No more suffering for your father after today. And the Prophet ﷺ passed away the next day. Fatima radiallahu ta'ala anha, when you read the narrations, she was never the same. The day the Prophet ﷺ passed away, she never recovered from that. Ali radiallahu ta'ala anhu, her husband, one of the closest people to the Prophet ﷺ, he went for the janazah of the Messenger ﷺ, washed his body, took him, you know, put the Prophet ﷺ's body in the grave, buried the Messenger ﷺ. When he came back home, Fatima radiallahu ta'ala anha, when she saw him, she yelled at him. She was so upset. Were you not ashamed pouring dirt on the body of the Messenger ﷺ? How dare you put dirt on his body? Just, it was so tragic. Right? We're torn when we hear about it because he's our messenger. The Sahaba were stunned, speechless, cried like babies because they were his companions and friends. Imagine his only child who has a surviving child. Imagine what her plight must have been, what her situation must have been. She's never the same. And 6 months after the Prophet ﷺ passed away, in the beginning of the month of Ramadan, 6 months later, some narrations mention that it was the third day of Ramadan. Fatima radiallahu ta'ala anha, she called for some water. Water was brought to her. She was very ill, very sick. She was bedridden now for a few months. Called for some water. She washed herself, wore some clean clothes, prayed, made some dua, recited some Quran, laid down, closed her eyes, and passed away. She was 28 or 29 years old at the time. 28 or 29 years old at the time. 6 months after she lost her father, radiallahu ta'ala anha. And at that time, Ali radiallahu ta'ala anhu left behind her young children, Hassan and Hussein radiallahu ta'ala anhuma. Ali radiallahu ta'ala anhu would go and stand at her grave. And he missed her so much that Ali radiallahu ta'ala anhu stood at her grave and he would say, مَا لِي وَقَفْتُ عَلَى الْقُبُورِ مُسَلِّمًا قَبْرَ الْحَبِيبِ فَلَمْ يَرُدَّ جَوَابِي. What's wrong with me that I come here and stand on top of a grave saying salam, waiting for an answer? The grave of my beloved who does not respond to my salam. 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Why is it, my beloved, why is it that you do not respond to me? You don't talk to me. Have you forgotten the good times that we enjoyed together? قال الحبيب, when he says that if my beloved could respond to me, she would say, قال الحبيب وكيف لي بجوابكم وأنا رهيب جنادل والترابي. 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So I give you salam, but realize that those times that we shared together are long gone. Ali radiallahu ta'ala anhu would stand at the grave of Fatima radiallahu ta'ala anha and cry and recite these couplets and mourn the loss of his beloved. This is the beautiful and remarkable story and marriage of Fatima radiallahu ta'ala anha, the daughter of the Prophet ﷺ, to Ali bin Abi Talib radiallahu ta'ala anhu. May Allah subhanahu wa ta'ala be pleased with them. And so their marriage was the last concluding, or one of the last concluding events of the second year of Hijrah, and it's what I will mention here at the conclusion of the discussion of the second year of Hijrah, inshallah. Going forward from the next session, we will delve into the third year of Hijrah of the Prophet ﷺ's residence in the city of Medina. May Allah subhanahu wa ta'ala grant us the ability to practice everything that was said and heard. Subhanallah wa bihamdihi, subhanakallahu bihamdik, nashhadu wa la ilaha illa anta, nastaghfiruka wa natubu ilayk.
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7: Hadith 1. On the authority of Abu Huraira, may Allah be pleased with him, who said that the Messenger of Allah, may the blessings and peace of Allah be upon him, said, when Allah decreed the creation, he pledged himself by writing in his book which is laid down with him, my mercy prevails over my wrath. 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
3: Good morning and assalamu alaikum. 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It's Friday, 17th of July, and the time has now just gone 10 o'clock. Welcome to Mother's Planet, a show where there is always something to talk about in a productive and beneficial way. I am your host, Neelam, and hopefully joining me on my show this morning is my guest, Nazmin. We are joining remotely, so I'll allow Nazmin to just connect with me. It's a beautiful day this morning. We've got lovely sunshine, and it's the last day of term. This is a new way that we are airing the show for myself. I normally do it from the studio or something different. And Nazmin, you are on mute, so I don't know if you can hear me, but you just need to unmute yourself. And then hopefully you should be able to tune in and hear what's going on the show. but for now, listeners, while I wait for Nazmin to join me, it's been a very busy last few weeks. We've had the school trying to squeeze everything in that's possible in these last few precious weeks of school. We've had sports day, assemblies, performances, award assemblies, trips. It's been quite a roller coaster, and it's actually made me definitely look forward to the summer break, because I feel like I need to switch off and I need to enjoy this summer break. So and also for some children, like my son, it's also quite an emotional journey. As they bid farewell to their primary school and teachers. So, you know, having spent the last 6 to 7 years in their primary school to now joining high school is going to be a huge change. So across the nation, many schools today are going to be breaking up. So we are going to have children are having their last day of summer today. And I did want to ask Nazmin if she is looking forward to the summer break, how she feels about the summer break. So just until I wait for Nazmin to join listeners, Assalamu alaikum, Nazmin, how are you?
4: Walaikum salam, I'm good. So I was trying to find a safe spot to have this conversation, but I haven't found one, so you're just gonna have to excuse me. I'm gonna have to sit on the floor because I'm doing some housework. And the house is an absolute pile of rubble at the moment, so
3: Walaikum salam, so lovely to see you. It's always so nice to see your fresh face, Nazmin. You always housework. Can you come to mine after you've done yours?
4: No way, I'm going into hibernation once this is done.
3: You know, once you start it, you kind of like have to go with it, which is what's the hardest thing.
4: I know, it's a total can of worms. You open one thing, sorry, I'm just trying to get this
3: That's it, perfect. I can see you. Yes, I can see you now.
4: Yeah. Hi.
3: Yes, so I was just saying, for a lot of the schools, it's last day today across the nation. I know some schools, especially my nephews and nieces in London, they're continuing till I think mid next week. So, but I think majority of the schools in Luton are finishing today. And Nazmin, are you looking forward to the summer break with the kids?
4: Do you know what? I would normally say no. Mm-hmm. I would normally be like, 6 weeks. But this time around, as I was telling you, we've done a lot of housework. We've had a lot of stuff done, and we're actually really looking forward to this break now. So we've planned a lot of fun stuff to do.
3: Okay, good. So you're going to assign chores to the kids, and you're going to basically tell them how to kit the house out.
4: That's right. You got it in one.
3: Yeah, absolutely. You know, and so that's the way it should be. So listeners, we are live on air, reaching out to you through the airwaves at Inspire FM 105.1 FM. Let me get my words right. We are also available on Dab Radio, reaching out a wider range of audiences. And the show is also being streamed live on Facebook, where you must give the show a thumbs up, and you can also comment around today's topic. And as always, I am taking in WhatsApp and text messages on the studio number 0777 9481 822. So if you have anything that you'd like to share with us, tell us about how you feel about the summer break, what you're going to be doing during the summer break, then please do ping me a WhatsApp or text message on that number. Now, in today's show, Nazmin and I are going to be sharing some great ideas around how to make the summer holidays go swiftly. I think that's where everyone, so I'm having high expectations. No pressure, Nazmin, there's, you know, lots that we're expecting from you, but we want the summer to go smoothly. I think I'm not alone in this. And just now, just before I went live on air, I was talking to my husband and he said, "What's your show about?" And I said, "Oh, I'm talking about making the most of summer." And he said, can we make the most of summer? Because every summer holiday that's gone by, it's a rat race trying to keep up with things. And then before you know it, they're back to school and you look back and you think, what did I actually do? Where did we actually go? And where did the time go? So I really want to make the most of it. I was, just before I start, Nazmin, and get you to introduce yourself to the listeners, I wanted to share something a really good friend of mine was telling me that her husband's done for the first time this year. Usually, she says, he takes a couple of weeks off in the summer so that they can go away, do something. So he's got 2 weeks off and he's dedicated that time to be with the family. And she said this year, to try and make things a bit different and make it feel like he's really there, he's taken every Friday and Monday off. So they've got a nice long weekend. So they are going, and she's booked the next 3 weeks. She's booked something. So they're going to like Cotswold, they're going to Norfolk, and they leave like Thursday evening because he's finished work. And they're back either Sunday night or first thing Monday. So they've got that day to chill out as well. And I thought that was such a good idea. I thought, wow, it's a handy idea. So I did come back and put pressure on my husband to do the same. I said, right, you need to take every Friday and Monday off, and we need to make sure that we're doing something every weekend, because that is the crucial time. That's, you know, when everyone's a bit more relaxed as well over the weekend and more available. So again, if you want to see family members, it's quite a nice time to do it during that weekend. Without further ado, Nazmin, I did send you a list of questions, but I'm not sure if you had the chance to even...
4: Oh, did you? Oh, really?
3: I did. I tried to be organised. Yeah, I try. But I'm not sure you had access to it or you've had...
4: It's okay. I will do my best.
3: Yes. So can I get you to introduce yourself to the listeners?
4: Hi, I'm Nazmin. Some of you may know me, some of you may not know me. I am a local mother of three absolutely amazing young little children when they want to be. I am quite active within the community. I like to do as much as I can to help when it comes to local projects, when it comes to charity. I am actually going to be undertaking some training and education qualifications in September. So I'm turning a new leaf and I'm looking to go into teaching.
3: Wow.
4: It might be a midlife crisis. I'm not quite sure, but I guess we'll find out in September. Yeah. But looking forward to that, going back to college in September.
3: Oh, nice.
4: To gain some extra qualifications. And that's me. That's me in a nutshell.
3: So just to sort of dig into that a little bit more, what will you be doing, primary level or secondary?
4: So it's actually, it's just across the board qualification. So it's a training and education AET qualification, which you can pack up and take to any country. And it's quite a wider scale qualification, so it doesn't actually box you into any area. I mean, long term, I wanted to open a training academy, so this is kind of the first stepping stone for that. I'm not quite sure.
3: I don't know what's happening with it. Maybe we're having a bit of technical glitches with Nazmin's Wi-Fi or internet there. So she is there in the background. We just have to bear with her trying to connect. So Nazmin's introduced herself. We are talking this morning about summer holidays and things to do. Now, I did kick off the show with saying that we are going to be sharing some top tips around things to do. And I tried to look at ideas and things that we can do that would be free, fun and cheap. So it doesn't have to put you out of pocket, because we have to remember it is a long break and you don't want to be spending so much money during this break. So I've put down a few little notes of what you can do. This is like having a picnic in the park. So you can get together with a few friends and this could be picking a handful of friends from your children's little group and asking them to bring a friend along and going to a local park and having some food. Get the kids involved, make the sandwiches, make the wraps, get them involved in preparing things for the picnic, take a football. A football will go a long way. You can have kids, any gender, playing football for a very long time. So this can be enjoyed by all children of all ages. I've had my teens kick a football around, and I've looked up at my watch and I'm thinking, wow, it's been 2 hours and they've been playing on the grounds with their football and they're not bored. So of any age and of any gender, we can have them doing that. Or you can just simply relax outdoors. You can get one of those fold-up badminton sets now, where it all comes in a little case and you open it up and you get a little pop-up net, and you can play badminton. All you need is a shuttlecock and you are away. You're playing your badminton. So there's that. There is a lot of fruit picking farms local to Luton, just outside of Luton actually, if you stretch into Hitchin and Offaly in those areas. We've got some really nice farms that you can go and do strawberry picking. We've got the lavender fields where you can pick fresh lavender. And they actually have really nice stalls set up where they show you things that you can do. So they've got samples of things that you can do with the lavender. And one of my favorite ones was you can turn it into soap. So they've actually given like instruction sheets of how to make your own lavender soap, how to make your own lavender, like drying them out and making your own potpourri. And so they've got little sheets of how you can go off and make use of the lavender that you have picked. Visit the local library. A lot of children, especially the primary school age children, will be coming home with leaflets given by the primary schools where they are going to be requested to join the library challenge, which is the reading challenge. So try and see how many books you can read over the summer. And at each milestone, they get like a little reward or recognition for that. So I believe Nazmin is having some trouble trying to join. So I'm just going to get the back office to look into why Nazmin is struggling to join, because unfortunately she can't join. So I'm not sure if I'm going to have to get her to join via an audio on my phone, which we've never done. So that's going to be something interesting. And I'm going to get her to join this way. and try and see if that works. Because I know that Nazmin's got some great ideas to share, and I really do want her to join. So let's hope that she can join. I'm just going to get the studio to look into that for her. So let's leave that with the studio and they can manage that. I'm not very good with all these technical things. I thought with my IT background I might be, but obviously not. So visiting the local library and getting that done. Movie night, can't go wrong with movie nights. There's a lot of things on the normal TV. You can stream things off a lot of the streaming channels now. Get a movie together that's, you know, suitable for all. We like to do a movie for the younger ones so that we can all sit as a family. And then, you know, obviously we have teens, so we have to cater movies for them. And so we try and do it this way as well. So yes, you know, get some popcorn and snacks ready and do that. Alhamdulillah, we've been really blessed with lovely weather. So, you know, a lot of things can be done in your own garden, in your own space. You can really enjoy the outdoors and, you know, invite friends around, have barbecues or just a picnic in your own garden. It doesn't have to be physically going into a park. We also have water games. Now, just on that note around water games, at the moment, Affinity Water has put a restriction or a ban on the usage of hose pipes. So just be mindful about how you're using the water. You know, please be aware that we are on a temporary ban because of this issues that we are locally having. So I believe Bedford and Bedfordshire are the two towns that are facing the ban. So just please be aware of this and make sure that you are using water wisely around your house. Start a DIY project. I do love these. I do think it's quite nice to get the children of all ages involved in a project over the summer. So it could be a sewing project. At the end of the summer, you're going to have made your own dress, top, skirt, trousers, whatever it is, you know, or you're going to create your own garden space, make a space in the garden for them and say you're going to be creative and make something here. It could be an ornament, it could be a design, it could be a feature piece, it could be some flowers, a bedding, something that you've done that's showing some creativity, and a project for them all to get involved in, and something that they can look at the end and say that they did this over the summer break. I think Nazmin is trying to join, and I'm not sure, so I will let that be over there. We have local beaches and lakes to us, so you could book a day trip either with your own family or with friends to go for a day trip to the beach. We do have the lovely Willen Lake, which is up in Milton Keynes, not very far from us, and they have lots of things available there for you to explore and do there as well. Lots of space where you can sit down and have your own picnic and what have you. You also have spaces to ride your own bikes. So if you have the ability to carry bikes in your car, you can get on those bikes. And Willen Lake is beautiful for riding bikes. There's a lot of space, a lot of greenery, and a lot to explore. So you can really venture out there. And it's quite scenic as well, so you can go bike riding and you don't have to travel far to do that. They are my fun and cheap ideas where there's not really anything costly other than preparing the food around that. So, you know, there are those things to do. But I did want to just put a reminder out there to mums, because I think it's really important that we understand, and this is to all parents and all listeners tuned in, that it's really important to understand that we have our highs and lows at all times. You know, something will be great, something will be boring, something might not even go to plan. But the important thing is to remember to be kind to yourself, because not everything will probably plan out the way you want it to. And sometimes it's for the worse and sometimes it's for the better. But you have to be kind to yourself and most importantly, your body, because what happens, we go through like a little honeymoon phase at the beginning of the summer holidays where you have this craze about wanting to do everything and you have plans in place and you want to do everything you can with the children in the first few weeks. So you build up this excitement, emotion, and then your energy zaps out and it's very tiring, because it's going to be tiring. We're going to have these children home with us and they are going to be hungry all the time, and we have to be prepared to prepare snacks, get them involved in it, have a bit more patience. So, you know, as well as it being exciting, it's going to also be quite a challenge. And I think Nazmin's back.
4: Hi, Islamicum. You are doing amazingly without me. You really don't need me.
3: No, I do. I don't like talking to myself. So,
4: oh, well.
3: No, well, yeah, I know. I think it's the first sign of madness, isn't it? When you're
4: well, you know, they say the smartest of people speak to themselves. I'm so sorry. I don't know what happened there. But alhamdulillah, we're back. So I do apologize about that.
3: No, that's good, because I think I was getting bored of hearing my own voice there, Nazmin. So I'm not going to let the listeners be tortured by me banging on about how and what to do over the holidays. But I just shared some lovely ideas, some free ideas for families to engage in. You know, a few of my own to share with the listeners there. But Nazmin, I wanted to ask you, I really wanted to kick off the show with, you know, what does a successful summer holiday look like from a mum's perspective?
4: Oh, now you're asking, a successful summer holiday. Is there such a thing?
3: There we go. This is what I wanted to get out. There's no such thing, is there?
4: No. I think with the summer holidays, I think having a certain level of expectations is setting yourself up for a downfall, isn't it, really? I think what I've learned is going with the flow tends to work a lot better for us. Mm-hmm. One thing I've started to do a lot is if I say something to the children, I will make sure that I execute it. Come hell or high water, I will be sure to stick to my word. And if I can't stick to my word, I'll always substitute it with something similar, so that they, because it's important, isn't it, for children to have, you know, keeping your word and et cetera, et cetera. Yeah. So I think there's no such a thing as a organized perfect summer holiday. But I think you can definitely try your best to stay as active as possible. But I also think it's important, and this is something I really wanted to say, is it's important to allow children to be bored as well.
3: That's one of my questions as well. Like, you know, it's healthy, isn't it, to be bored?
4: Absolutely. We're now living in a society where there's, you have to be doing something, you have to be going out, you have to be spending money, you have to be buying takeaways. And if you're not doing that, then it kind of feels like you're not living. Well, that's kind of how it's coming across now, right? But I think it is so important to find excitement in the boredom, because if we do not learn how to be bored, then I think we're setting ourselves up for some big problems.
3: Yeah, absolutely. And I hate that word bored. So, you know, I mean, I'm that mum that when they come up to me and say, I'm bored, I say, oh, hello, bored. Nice to meet you, bored. You know,
4: oh, I love that.
3: Into their day. And, you know, I change it to them, because I say there's no such thing as being bored. There's always you can just sit down and enjoy the peace, because you don't want to constant. And I say this message, especially to mums, and I said it at the start of the show, that We have to be kind to ourselves, don't we, Nazmin? Because Absolutely. We set ourselves yeah. up with like this excitement of, right, we need to get X, Y, and Z done over the summer. We need to do this, this, this. And it's for someone like myself, it's quite challenging because I've got teens, then I've got the mid-teens, and then I've got younger ones. So you wouldn't... Yeah, I've got a good range. So, you know, it's I could go bonkers by day two. I'll be pulling my hair out and saying, I don't know what's going on here. But we have to be kind to ourselves. And I think it's important that we try and have... children-led activities. Now we have got, thankfully I've got my screen here to remind me, we've got 50 seconds left till we go over to the break. So listeners, we have come to the end of the first half of the show, and inshallah Nazmin's going to be here. She's not going to disappear on me. Inshallah, she's going to stay. So I hope you have enjoyed the show so far, and any questions that you do have or anything that you'd like to share with me, please do message in on the studio number 0777 981 822. You can do a text or WhatsApp message, and we are talking about things to do over the summer break, and also reminding mums things that they need to do just for themselves as well. But for now, go refill your brew or whatever you're having with us this morning and join me after a short commercial break, inshallah. Assalamu alaikum.
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12: Good morning and Assalamualaikum. Welcome back to Mother's Planet. It's Friday, 17th of July, and the time has just gone 10:30. I'm your host, Neelam, and joining me on the show today is my guest, Nazmin. Assalamualaikum.
13: Assalamualaikum.
12: And Nazmin, alhamdulillah, managed to stay with me. She didn't have any glitches or we were booting her out. However, it was working, it's working now, so she's here. So listeners, this morning so far in the show, I have attempted to try and share some top tips around how to make the summer break go swiftly. So I've shared some free activities that you can go and do, visiting the library, going to the local park, having family get-togethers, picnics in the park, picnic in the garden. Alhamdulillah, it's been brilliant. The weather has been so nice, hasn't it, Nazmin? It's so, so nice. We've been so blessed with how hot it's been here. The kids keep saying to me, are we going to go abroad anywhere? And I said, no. Just sit in the garden and you can put like a fake background in the back there and you will feel like you're in whatever country you want to feel because it's so warm. So no, we don't need to go abroad anywhere because alhamdulillah, we've actually, I have to admit, it was a bit too hot for me. So I try not to moan too much because we moan all year round about how cold it is and how wet and miserable it is. So when the heat comes, I try to be thankful.

0: cool that we have sunshine, but I think it was getting a bit too much for me to cope with. So listeners, if you do have any questions or anything that you'd like to share around today's topic, please do message in on 0777 9481 822. That's WhatsApp or text messages. And so Nazmin, I asked, yes, we talked about boredom and boredom being healthy, and it's okay for kids to do that. So
1: we need to normalize it a lot more, definitely.
0: Absolutely, yeah. And there's no such thing as bored. I think, you know, like I had my parents come and stay with me a couple of weeks ago, and I almost felt like I needed to entertain them every like, mum, dad, would you like to eat something? Would you like to go somewhere? Would you like to watch? But actually, just sitting there and just chilling was quite nice. And we had a lot of moments of those, but then I felt like I wasn't being entertaining enough. I needed to entertain them. And I thought, no, actually, mum's quite chilled, dad's quite chilled. I don't really need to keep pushing at them. And I even said to the children that, look at this. This is the kind of atmosphere we're going to have in the holidays. This is how I want it to be, because it's good for the health, I think.
1: Yeah, absolutely. It really is, yeah. Like I said before, I think we've created a culture where you constantly have to stay busy, you constantly have to be doing things, and it's just not, it's just, it can't be carried through, especially with the cost of living. Yeah. And people are really struggling. But then I think at the same time, unfortunately for parents, even if they are struggling, they feel they have to, well, not a lot of parents, I guess some parents feel they have to meet a certain level of expectations. You know, if my child's not going out, if my child's not doing this, maybe they're getting left behind. And I think, yes, we really need to break out of that, because I think that causes a lot of problems for us mentally,
0: yes,
1: as well. If we're going to go back to kind of mental health, because it's a bigger picture, you know. It's not just summer holidays, 6 weeks. There's so much involved, especially for mums. We are constantly on the go, on the go. You know, we have to do so much. We have to juggle so much. We have to entertain the kids as well. Yeah. I mean, dads as well. Don't get me wrong, but you know, they are predominantly kind of at work, and if they do take the time off, then brilliant. If they don't, then they're kind of at work and we're kind of left to.
0: Yeah. Well, I think, you know, often mums are left to find what we need to do, plan what we need to do.
1: Sorry, I just got a phone call there. I do apologise about that. Can you hear me?
0: Yes, I can hear you. No, that's fine. I was just saying.
1: I can't hear you. Hang on.
0: Oh, I can hear you.
1: Oh, it's just not my day today, is it? I do apologise about this. No. I can hear you. I mean, you can hear me, but I actually can't hear you. So can I just log back in again? Is that okay?
0: I think
1: so. Are you okay with that?
0: If we do that with the
1: okay, what's happening? Then,
0: yeah, I'm so sorry, Nazmin. I have no idea what's going on. But yeah, I don't think I'll be doing this very often, because especially if I have a guest, it's always very hard to try and communicate with the guests, and we do rely on the internet. But Nazmin touched on a very important factor there about the cost of living, and with the pressure of wanting to allow your child to feel that they can have everything, despite the challenges many families may have when it comes to cost and expenditure. But it's really important that we break that that thought process, and we don't feel the obligation to over spoil our children or make them have everything. Nazmin, can you hear us now? Yay.
1: This is becoming. I do apologize. I'm so sorry. This is. I don't think it's me, by the way. I'm not taking the butt for this.
0: Yeah, no. So. I think we'll just blame. We'll blame Brother Tariq. I like to blame.
1: And I've lost your voice again. I'm not quite sure what's going on. To be honest with you,
0: I don't know if you're on.
1: Yeah,
0: mute.
1: I've lost your voice. I think there seems to be a.
0: I don't know if Brother Tariq can help in step in and help with any of the technical sounds here, because Nazmin's not hearing us. So I don't know what's happened with the sound. Unless listeners can't hear me, is my sound okay? So I don't know what's happening there, Nazmin. Can you hear us now? No, I think she's frozen, so I'm not going to try and get her to join us. So yes, I think we need to stop putting that pressure on ourselves to feel the obligation of spending lots, because there is so much fun that could be had in the free activities, in the free things, and in the small things. You know, the small things are the ones that we will take away as a memory and remember the most as well. So I'm hoping Nasmin can hear me now.
1: I can hear you.
0: Okay.
1: Can you hear me?
0: Yeah, I can hear you. I could hear you.
1: Yes.
0: I could hear you at the beginning. I'm not sure what was happening, but I think Brother Tarek's fixed it. I'm going to give
1: Yeah.
0: him the credit, blame him and give him the credit. So he's fixed it. So we were talking about cost of living and the pressure of
1: Yes.
0: having to keep up with it. And I think you touched on a very important point there, because it's 6 weeks holidays, and you know, the first thing parents, a lot of parents will think, and some parents, you know, and homes do struggle with providing those 3 meals a day and, you know, the snacks in between. And, you know, we have a joke about it, and, you know, I laugh about it with my friends and family about, oh, I'm going to be preparing 100 meals today. But actually, there are families that, you know, will really struggle to put one on the table. So, you know, you have to be, you know, I would just say, if you are able to and you are shopping, up your donations in the food banks and the supermarkets. Just
1: Absolutely.
0: give what you can. Just think of those
1: Absolutely.
0: children that need a meal. And you know, if you can, this is going to be the most busiest time for these food banks now, where they are going to be supplying families with a lot more supplies of food and things to keep them entertained. And it's lovely to see, because I always associated food banks to just providing food, but recently I've seen that they provide like little entertainment packs. So they've got board games, they've got puzzles, they've got coloring books. So they've got things like that that will keep kids busy as well. And it's nice, because you want to move away from the technology. And I wanted to ask you about that, Nasmin, because it's one of the hardest things I think parents are going to face over the summer. Have you got any top tips, or what's your thoughts or suggestions around technology?
1: So, okay, so in our household, we do have a PlayStation 5, we do have a PlayStation 4, we do have two Nintendos, we do have three iPads, but I don't think there's anything wrong with you having the equipment in the home. I think it's down to how you police it, and you have to be consistent with it. I think it's definitely, I don't want to give the buck to the parents, but I think it's definitely down to the parents. Children are always going to test you. They're always going to try you. That's just the DNA of a child. That's just how they are, right? And you can't actually fault them for that. They're just children. They don't know any better. It's down to us. It really is down to us. So, for example, we have all of those in the house. If I was to become really laid back and so unbothered, no doubt the children would be on them morning, evening, night. They'd wake up with the remote in their hand. They'd fall asleep with it in their hand. It would be constant. But I think we definitely need to rein that in, and we need to have, I think, a reward system really works. So, for example, I think it's I'm a big advocate for getting children involved in housework, getting them, giving them certain responsibilities around the home. And I think you should set, and this is not, this is, you know, I think this works. It does work. I've tried it. I think get yourself, you've got a weekend before Monday starts. Get yourself a timetable in place of some type. Because children work very well with visual stuff. They like to see the stuff in front of them. I mean, it's all good saying, you know, if you do this, I'm going to give you this. But if you've got a board, like we've got a whiteboard in the house, and we've broken the whiteboard down into names. And then, whereas before I would allocate the chores, now I ask them, I say, what chore would you like to do? Which one would you like to do? And then sometimes they kind of squabble over the same chore because it might be the easiest one or the most fun one. But then we have like this, it's like an app that you can get on your phone, and it's like a wheel. Mm-hmm. So you put everyone's names into the wheel and you spin the wheel, and then the wheel gives you names. So it's kind of a fun kind of a thing as well. My eldest, it doesn't work with my eldest anymore. He's 13 hitting 20. So he will always be like, oh, do I have to do the wheel? Can I not just choose because I'm the eldest? Yeah. But the younger two are still very excited about it. They're very like, oh, yeah, mummy, whose name's going to come up first? So we spin a wheel. If we have a situation where they can't agree, and then we go by that. And then it's a good way of kind of reiterating, you know, the dean as well. So if they do argue, I just remind them and I say to them, look, Allah doesn't like people that are unfair. Allah likes it when you're being fair. We're good Muslims. And then that kind of brings them back down to earth again. And they're like, okay, do you know what? I want to be a good Muslim. Okay, do you know what? You have your go.
0: And yeah.
1: You're hitting so many different areas at the same time, and it's so effective. So I think having a reward system, a fun reward system, don't make it harsh, make it fun. And then at the end of the week, I think you have to keep a balance, don't you? Don't make it too tough for them so that they dislike the reward system, but at the same time don't make it so easy for them that they kind of find loopholes of ways of cheating. And you know, because we're trying to teach them something,
0: aren't we? You're top game, don't you? You have to really know what you're doing here, because these kids are smart, you know. They know
1: God. They're a different kettle of fish, this generation. Oh, they really keep you on your toes, don't they?
0: You haven't met my lockdown baby. I think she's the roost that rules.
1: I'm still to meet her, yeah.
0: She's the roost that rules. Even today, it's the last day of school, so she wanted to gift her teacher, who's sadly leaving. So it's not just her moving up a year, but the teacher's actually leaving the school as well. And so she wanted to gift her. So since yesterday, my she's into loom bands. She loves making loom bands. She kept measuring it against my wrist, saying, yep, that will fit her. So she's made her. I feel sorry for the teacher, but she's so lovely. She will put them on, because she made her one for her birthday and the teacher put it on straight away. So she's made her a couple of loom bands, and she's written a note. And I just thought it was so mature, because in the note she wrote, to her teacher, and then she said, I can't thank you enough. And that's what she wrote. And I thought, where has she heard these things from? I can't thank you enough. And then,
1: well,
0: and
1: Nina,
0: then
1: she when she's got a mummy like you, I'm not surprised.
0: thank you so much. No, but I was very impressed with that card, because I hadn't made a card. I just put things together for the teachers, and I can't take any credit for this, Nazmin. My eldest daughter crochets, so she crocheted some lovely bits for the teachers. So they've got some really nice keepsakes with them as well, so it'd be really nice. I take no credit. I said to my daughter, no, you've actually done it for me. I've looked at pictures and said, oh, that's nice, and she's like, I'll whip it up for you, mum. So I know. So we are finding it very hard to balance things as well over the holidays. We've talked about setting rules, getting the kids involved, and it's not just with doing chores, with even getting them involved with making lunches. I was saying earlier, absolutely, that, you know, we don't have to be making big three-course meals, you know, every set meal. Lunch times can be small sandwiches, you know, and you can get the kids involved in making sandwiches and trying a salad out, you know. They don't have to be full-on meals. But can you suggest any ways of, you know, making sure that we can strengthen relationships with our children, you know, as, because this is the time. Summer gives us that family time together. You know, we've got going on that, like how we can build on strengthening relationships with our children. And do you also think it's important that we have rules and routines in place? So when they're at school, we obviously have, you need to get into bed at this time, you need to wake up at this time, and you need to do X, Y, Z. are those relaxed over the summer, or, you know, should we still keep that in place? What's your thoughts on that?
1: So what was the first question again?
0: About strengthening our relationships with our children.
1: So children are, look, we complex a lot of things. I don't want to keep blaming us as parents. Me, yeah, myself included, I'm not perfect. So I'm going by my own experience here. We overcomplicate things. And when I say that, I mean, again, going back to, we think strengthening relationships is taking them on holiday, the most expensive holiday, making sure we're booking so many things with them. Children are so simple. They just need you to be present. If that is just sitting in the garden with them for an hour, watching them play, if that is getting involved in an Uno game with them, if that means, I think my children have got this thing now where they like playing a game called Mafia.
0: Oh, I think that's new. And that game is something that even the teens play. Because my son,
1: I enjoy it. I like the whole poker face thing about you're not the mafia and I'm constantly blaming the other kids, and you know what I mean. And then when they find out it's me, they're like, "Mummy, you're so good at lying." Like, I'm like, no. So it's just going back to simplicity. We need to go back to simplicity. We need to engage with the kids, just having conversations with them, just sitting down and talking to them, getting involved in the garden. I mean, look, okay, yeah, you can sit there and be present, but just get involved in the game. Just get up, you know, get your back belt on if you've got a back problem, no problem, and get involved in the, you know, kick the ball. You're just going to kick the ball twice, they're going to get so happy that you're involved. They are such simple creatures, and just having your presence there is so powerfully engaging for them. And that's how you build memories, because 6 weeks down the line, when they're going back to school and you're in the car, and again, I'm speaking from experience, they'll be like, "Oh, mum, do you remember that time when you fell when we were playing football?" Or, "Oh, mum, do you remember that time when you were mafia and you were blaming Adam for it and you were blaming Lisa for it?" It's so powerful to do that. And I think we need to, as parents, we have this little device in our hands, which we may not realize sometimes, but it can take us away psychologically in so many ways. We think we're being practical because, you know, we're texting this person and we're texting that person, we're trying to arrange this and we're trying to arrange that, and we're looking for holidays and we're looking for this deal and that deal, and, you know, we're googling this recipe and that recipe. But I think let's try and be conscious and keep that to our own time, when maybe they're in bed, or they might have gone out with their friends, or, you know, we might have given them a bit of TV time or gadget time, or, you know, do you know, something like that. So I think knowing when to be on your phone as an adult as well in the summer holidays, because look, time waits for no one. And today it's Friday, you're going to blink your eye and it's Friday again. The time's going to go so quickly. But I think being productive and using your day productively around the children, I think, is very effective, and it will help them a lot as well. Sorry, just got my letters through the letterbox.
0: No, that's fine. I'm conscious of time coming to an end with our show, so I just want to get some key questions out from you. If you could give one piece of advice to a mum that's tuned in this morning, what would your advice be to the mum?
1: My advice would be, let go. Let go. Try not to control things. Enjoy everything, even the things you don't enjoy. There's a rule. I don't know if you know Bilal Sayyid. He's a really well-pronounced speaker, the one who lost his son a couple of years ago. So there's a rule that he has. It's a 90-second rule. And he says, psychologically, neuralistically, if you are exhausted, overwhelmed, angry, and annoyed, if you can just hold yourself for 90 seconds, that feeling goes and you won't engage in it any further. So you won't get ratty, you won't get grouchy, you won't say something. Try and apply that rule. It's very effective. And just go with the flow. Just enjoy yourself as much as you can. Do the simple things, cook with them, have fun with them, read them a bedtime story. Try and get into your young spirit for these 6-week holidays. come out of mum mode and come into I'm a child with you, let's have fun mode.
0: Yeah, and that's lovely advice there, because I just want to add, we've got a basketball hoop, and my daughter was playing with it, and I said to her, okay, you know, and I came and I took the basketball hoop and I tried to do a spin and think I was Michael Jordan for about 5 minutes, and I said, watch mum get it in the hoop, and it didn't go anywhere near the hoop, but you know, they had a good laugh.
1: It was fun.
0: My attempt, yeah, and you know, but then I took it as a challenge. I was like, no, I'm going to get this ball in that hoop. So leave the ball with me and let me carry on practicing, because I will get it in that hoop. Which they did find quite funny to see that side of me, because I think we're quite a competitive family. So even games like Uno and Mafia, when we play, we're very competitive. So it brings out some lovely colours in us, you know.
1: I love it. That sounds amazing. It
0: comes out of all of us. But yeah, you know, and it's, you're right. These are the small things that, you know, because I was thinking, we've taken our kids on expensive holidays. We've done expensive holidays, and silly enough, we've done it at the beginning of the holidays. So come school time, when they're like a week before school, we're like, so what will you tell the school when you go back? What will you write about? Oh, I don't know. I can't remember.
1: And I'm That's like, right. Yeah.
0: That holiday took you on at the very beginning. So you've forgotten it. But they will remember, oh yeah, that time we went to the park and we played. I'm like, but that holiday didn't really matter. I could have saved myself some money. So it's, you know, they do remember these small memories. So it's so important. So I also wanted to get a piece of advice from Auntie Nasmin for the teens that may be tuned in, that are going to be listening in this morning, or listening back to the show. Any advice that you can offer them?
1: Wash your feet, because it's really hot when you take your socks off. jokes aside. For the teens, I would say there's nothing wrong with you having your time that you want to have. But try and work with your parents on that. Then it will create less of an atmosphere in the home, because these atmospheres can come very quickly. I want to go and see my friend. I'm not today. I want to do this. I want to do that. I think for the teens, write a list of things you want to do. Sit down with your mum and dad and say to them, mum, dad, these are the things I want to do. What do you think? And then create a conversation around that. But yes, wash your feet as well. And if you've got hair going over your forehead, pop your hair back, wash the forehead as well, because it's quite hot. You know, my son's got this new hairstyle that goes over his forehead and he doesn't let the hair go back. So I'm constantly going up to him, pushing his hair back and wiping it all down. And he just gets into total hysterics. But I think for the teens, have fun. Try and engage with your family as much as you can. Family are important, but friends are also important as well. We're not saying don't have friends. And try and make sure that your parents know where you're going, what you're doing, and be sure to do things in a timely manner. So, you know, be home on time, try not to overuse your phone, and be fair. Be fair. If you know that something's not right, then work with your parents on it, and do things that are going to benefit you as much as you can. But have fun as well. Don't get me wrong. Auntie Naz is not boring, and she's not trying to make your life.
0: No, Auntie Naz is definitely not boring. She's playing Mafia, so she's doing all right. You're very in there at the moment. You're in the in games, doing all the right things. Nasmin, we've got about 40 seconds left of the show, and I just want to say a huge thank you, because I know it's not been easy trying to connect to the show. This isn't our usual.
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14: Al-Hadith al-Thamin Ashar An Abi Hurairah radiyallahu anhu qal Qala Rasulullah sallallahu alayhi wa sallam Inna Allah azza wa jal Yaqulu yawm al-qiyamah يا ابن آدم مرضت فلم تعدني قال يا ربي وكيف 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
15: Hadith 18. On the authority of Abu Huraira, may Allah be pleased with him, who said, that the Messenger of Allah, may the blessings and peace of Allah be upon him, said, Allah, mighty and sublime be He, will say on the day of resurrection, O son of Adam, I fell ill and you visited me not. He will say, O Lord, and how should I visit you when you are the Lord of the worlds? He will say, Did you not know that my servant so-and-so had fallen ill and you visited him not? Did you not know that had you visited him, you would have found me with him, O son of Adam? I asked you for food and you fed me not. He will say, O Lord, and how should I feed you when you are the Lord of the worlds? He will say, Did you not know that my servant so-and-so asked you for food and you fed him not? Did you not know that had you fed him, you would surely have found that with me? O son of Adam, I asked you to give me to drink and you gave me not to drink. He will say, O Lord, how should I give you to drink when you are the Lord of the worlds? He will say, My servant so-and-so asked you to give him to drink, and you gave him not to drink. Had you given him to drink, you would have surely found that with me. It was related by Muslim.
16: Gems and jewels. Wise sayings, interesting events, and moral lessons from Islamic history. Five matters.
17: The Prophet sallallahu alaihi wasallam said, I was given five matters that no other prophet before me was given. The first is that I was given victory with terror, meaning people felt fear and terror equivalent to the distance it would take one to travel in a month. That is how widespread the terror and awe had become. Secondly, the entire earth has been made a mosque for me and its soil is pure. Thirdly, the spoils of war have been made lawful to me. Next, I have been given intercession. And finally, each prophet before me was sent specifically to a certain people, while I was sent to all of mankind. Collected by Al-Bukhari.

0: بسم الله الرحمن الرحيم. On the authority of Abu Dharr al-Ghifari, may Allah be pleased with him, from the Prophet, may the blessings and peace of Allah be upon him, is that among the sayings he relates from his Lord, may he be glorified, is that he said, O my servants, I have forbidden oppression for myself and have made it forbidden amongst you, so do not oppress one another. O my servants, all of you are astray except for those I have guided, so seek guidance of me and I shall guide you. O my servants, all of you are hungry except for those I have fed, so seek food of me and I shall feed you. O my servants, all of you are naked except for those I have clothed, so seek clothing of me and I shall clothe you. O my servants, you sin by night and by day, and I forgive all sins, so seek forgiveness of me, and I shall forgive you. O my servants, you will not attain harming me so as to harm me, and you will not attain benefiting me so as to benefit me. O my servants, were the first of you and the last of you, the human of you and the jinn of you, to be as pious as the most pious heart of any one man of you, that would not increase my kingdom in anything. O my servants, were the first of you and the last of you, the human of you and the jinn of you, to be as wicked as the most wicked heart of any one man of you, that would not decrease my kingdom in anything. O my servants, were the first of you and the last of you, the human of you and the jinn of you, to rise up in one place and make a request of me, and were I to give everyone what he requested, that would not decrease what I have, any more than a needle decreases the sea if put into it. O my servants, it is but your deeds that I reckon up for you and then recompense you for. So let him who finds good praise Allah, and let him who finds other than that blame no one but himself. It was related by Muslim.
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2: Hadith 39. On the authority of Abu Sa'id al-Khudri, may Allah be pleased with him. From the Prophet, may the blessings and peace of Allah be upon him, who said, Paradise and hellfire disputed together. And hellfire said, In me are the mighty and the haughty. Paradise said, In me are the weak and the poor. So Allah judged between them, saying, You are paradise, my mercy. Through you I show mercy to those I wish. And you are hellfire, my punishment. Through you I punish those I wish. And it is incumbent upon me that each of you shall have its full. It was related by Muslim, also by Al-Bukhari and At-Tirmidhi.
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4: Hadith 32. Narrated Abu Huraira, the Prophet, peace and blessings be upon him, said, Religion is very easy, and whoever overburdens himself in his religion will not be able to continue in that way. So you should not be extremists, but try to be near to perfection and receive the good tidings that you will be rewarded, and gain strength by worshipping in the mornings, the afternoons, and during the last hours of the nights. Hadith 33. Narrated Al-Bara bin Azib, when the Prophet, peace and blessings be upon him, came to Medina, he stayed first with his grandfathers or maternal uncles from Ansar. He offered his prayers facing Baitul Maqdis, Jerusalem, for 16 or 17 months, but he wished that he could pray facing the Kaaba, at Makkah. The first prayer which he offered facing the Kaaba was the Usr prayer in the company of some people. Then one of those who had offered that prayer with him came out and passed by some people in a mosque who were bowing during their prayers, facing Jerusalem. He said, addressing them, "By Allah, I testify that I have prayed with Allah's messenger, peace and blessings be upon him, facing Makkah, Kaaba." Hearing that, those people changed their direction towards the Kaaba immediately. Jews and the people of the scriptures used to be pleased to see the Prophet, peace and blessings be upon him, facing Jerusalem in prayers, but when he changed his direction towards the Kaaba, during the prayers, they disapproved of it. Al-Bara added, "Before we changed our direction towards the Kaaba, Makkah, in prayers, some Muslims had died or had been killed and we did not know what to say about them, regarding their prayers." Allah then revealed, "And Allah would never make your faith, prayers, to be lost," that is, the prayers of those Muslims were valid. Surah 2, Ayah 143. Hadith 34. Narrated Abu Sa'id al-Khudri, Allah's Messenger, peace and blessings be upon him, said, "If a person embraces Islam sincerely, then Allah shall forgive all his past sins, and after that starts the settlement of accounts. The reward of his good deeds will be 10 times to 700 times for each good deed, and one evil deed will be recorded as it is, unless Allah forgives it." Hadith 35. Narrated Abu Huraira, Allah's Messenger, peace and blessings be upon him, said, "If any one of you improves, follows strictly, his Islamic religion, then his good deeds will be rewarded 10 times to 700 times for each good deed and a bad deed will be recorded as it is." Hadith 36. Narrated Aisha, "Once the Prophet, peace and blessings be upon him, came while a woman was sitting with me. He said, 'Who is she?' I replied, 'She is so and so,' and told him about her, excessive, praying. He said disapprovingly, 'Do good deeds which is within your capacity, without being overtaxed, as Allah does not get tired of giving rewards, but, surely, you will get tired, and the best deed, act of worship, in the sight of Allah is that which is done regularly.'" Hadith 37. Narrated Anas, the Prophet, peace and blessings be upon him, said, "Whoever said, 'None has the right to be worshipped but Allah,' and has in his heart good, faith, equal to the weight of a barley grain will be taken out of hell. And whoever said, 'None has the right to be worshipped but Allah,' and has in his heart good, faith, equal to the weight of a wheat grain will be taken out of hell. And whoever said, 'None has the right to be worshipped but Allah,' and has in his heart good, faith, equal to the weight of an atom will be taken out of hell." Hadith 38. Narrated Umar bin al-Khattab, "Once a Jew said to me, 'O the chief of believers, there is a verse in your holy book which is read by all of you, Muslims, and had it been revealed to us, we would have taken that day, on which it was revealed, as a day of celebration.' Umar bin al-Khattab asked, 'Which is that verse?' The Jew replied, 'This day I have perfected your religion for you, completed my favor upon you, and have chosen for you Islam as your religion.'" Surah 5, Ayah 3. Umar replied, "No doubt, we know when and where this verse was revealed to the Prophet. It was Friday and the Prophet, peace and blessings be upon him, was standing at Arafat, that is, the day of Hajj." Hadith 39. Narrated Talha bin Ubaidullah, "A man from Najd with unkempt hair came to Allah's Messenger, peace and blessings be upon him, and we heard his loud voice but could not understand what he was saying, till he came near and then we came to know that he was asking about Islam. Allah's Messenger, peace and blessings be upon him, said, 'You have to offer prayers perfectly 5 times in a day and night, 24 hours. The man asked, "Is there any more praying?" Allah's Messenger, peace and blessings be upon him, replied, "No, but if you want to offer the nawafil prayers, you can." Allah's Messenger, peace and blessings be upon him, further said to him, "You have to observe fasts during the month of Ramadan." The man asked, "Is there any more fasting?" Allah's Messenger, peace and blessings be upon him, replied, "No, but if you want to observe the

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1: حديث 36. On the authority of Anas, may Allah be pleased with him, from the Prophet, may the blessings and peace of Allah be upon him, who said, the believers will gather together on the day of resurrection and will say, should we not ask someone to intercede for us with our Lord? So they will come to Adam and will say, you are the father of mankind. Allah created you with His hand, and He made His angels bow down to you, and He taught you the names of everything. So intercede for us with your Lord, so that He may give us relief from this place where we are. And He will say, I am not in a position to do that. And He will mention His wrongdoing, and will feel ashamed, and will say, go to Noah, for he is the first messenger that Allah sent to the inhabitants of the earth. So they will come to him, and he will say, I am not in a position to do that. And he will mention his having requested something of his Lord about which he had no proper knowledge, and he will feel ashamed and will say, go to the friend of the merciful. So they will come to him and he will say, I am not in a position to do that. Go to Moses, a servant to whom Allah talked and to whom he gave the Torah. So they will come to him and he will say, I am not in a position to do that. And he will mention the taking of a life other than for a life. And he will feel ashamed in the sight of his Lord and will say, go to Jesus, Allah's servant and messenger, Allah's word and spirit. So they will come to him and he will say, I am not in a position to do that. Go to Muhammad, may the blessings and peace of Allah be upon him, a servant to whom Allah has forgiven all his wrongdoing, past and future. So they will come to me, and I shall set forth to ask permission to come to my Lord, and permission will be given. And when I shall see my Lord, I shall prostrate myself. He will leave me thus for such time as it pleases him. Then it will be said to me, raise your head, ask and it will be granted, speak and it will be heard, intercede and your intercession will be accepted. So I shall raise my head and praise him with a form of praise that he will teach me. Then I shall intercede and he will set me a limit as to the number of people. So I shall admit them into paradise. Then I shall return to him. And when I shall

0: see my Lord, I shall bow down as before. Then I shall intercede, and he will set me a limit as to the number of people, so I shall admit them into paradise. Then I shall return for a third time, then a fourth, and I shall say, there remains in hellfire only those whom the Quran has confined and who must be there for eternity. It was related by Al-Bukhari, also by Muslim, At-Tirmidhi and Ibn Majah. Another version by Al-Bukhari adds, the Prophet, may the blessings and peace of Allah be upon him, said, there shall come out of hellfire he who has said, there is no God but Allah, and who has in his heart goodness weighing a barley corn. Then there shall come out of hellfire he who has said, there is no God but Allah, and who has in his heart goodness weighing a grain of wheat. Then there shall come out of hellfire he who has said, there is no God but Allah, and who has in his heart goodness weighing an atom.
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2: 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He replied, one who avoids harming the Muslims with his tongue and hands.
3: Assalamu alaikum, my name is Sarish Iqbal. 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
4: Hadith 1. Narrated Umar bin al-Khattab. I heard Allah's Messenger, peace and blessings be upon him, saying, the reward of deeds depends upon the intentions and every person will get the reward according to what he has intended. So whoever emigrated for worldly benefits or for a woman to marry, his emigration was for what he emigrated for. Hadith 2. Narrated Aisha, the mother of the faithful believers. Al-Harith bin Hisham asked Allah's Messenger, peace and blessings be upon him, O Allah's Messenger, peace and blessings be upon him. How is the divine inspiration revealed to you? Allah's Messenger, peace and blessings be upon him, replied, sometimes it is revealed like the ringing of a bell. This form of inspiration is the hardest of all, and then this state passes off after I have grasped what is inspired. Sometimes the angel comes in the form of a man and talks to me, and I grasp whatever he says. Aisha added, verily I saw the Prophet, peace and blessings be upon him, being inspired divinely on a very cold day and noticed the sweat dropping from his forehead, as the inspiration was over. Hadith 3. Narrated Aisha, the mother of the faithful believers. The commencement of the divine inspiration to Allah's Messenger, peace and blessings be upon him, was in the form of good dreams which came true like bright daylight, and then the love of seclusion was bestowed upon him. He used to go in seclusion in the cave of Hira, where he used to worship Allah alone continuously for many days before his desire to see his family. He used to take with him the journey food for the stay and then come back to his wife Khadija to take his food likewise again, till suddenly the truth descended upon him while he was in the cave of Hira. The angel came to him and asked him to read. The Prophet, peace and blessings be upon him, replied, I do not know how to read. The Prophet, peace and blessings be upon him, added, the angel caught me, forcefully, and pressed me so hard that I could not bear it any more. He then released me and again asked me to read, and I replied, I do not know how to read. Thereupon he caught me again and pressed me a second time till I could not bear it any more. He then released me and again asked me to read, but again I replied, I do not know how to read, or what shall I read? Thereupon he caught me for the third time and pressed me, and then released me and said, read in the name of your Lord, who has created all that exists, created man from a clot. Read. And your Lord is the most generous. Surah 96, Ayat 1-3. Then Allah's Messenger, peace and blessings be upon him, returned with the inspiration and with his heart beating severely. Then he went to Khadija bint Kuwailid and said, cover me. Cover me. They covered him till his fear was over, and after that he told her everything that had happened and said, I fear that something may happen to me. Khadija replied, never. By Allah, Allah will never disgrace you. You keep good relations with your kith and kin, help the poor and the destitute, serve your guests generously and assist the deserving calamity-afflicted ones. Khadija then accompanied him to her cousin Waraka bin Nawfal bin Asad bin Abdul Uzza, who, during the pre-Islamic period, became a Christian and used to write the writing with Hebrew letters. He would write from the Gospel in Hebrew as much as Allah wished him to write. He was an old man and had lost his eyesight. Khadija said to Waraka, listen to the story of your nephew, O my cousin. Waraka asked, O my nephew, what have you seen? Allah's Messenger, peace and blessings be upon him, described whatever he had seen. Waraka said, this is the same one who keeps the secrets, Angel Gabriel, whom Allah had sent to Moses. I wish I were young and could live up to the time when your people would turn you out. Allah's Messenger, peace and blessings be upon him, asked, will they drive me out? Waraka replied in the affirmative and said, anyone, man, who came with something similar to what you have brought was treated with hostility, and if I should remain alive till the day when you will be turned out, then I would support you strongly. But after a few days Waraka died and the divine inspiration was also paused for a while. Hadith 4. Narrated Jabir bin Abdullah al-Ansari, while talking about the period of pause in revelation, reporting the speech of the Prophet. While I was walking, all of a sudden I heard a voice from the sky. I looked up and saw the same angel who had visited me at the cave of Hira sitting on a chair between the sky and the earth. I got afraid of him and came back home and said, wrap me in blankets. And then Allah revealed the following holy verses of Quran, O you, that is, Muhammad, wrapped up in garments. Arise and warn the people against Allah's punishment. Up to and desert the idols. Surah 74, Ayat 1-5. After this, the revelation started coming strongly, frequently, and regularly. Hadith 5. Narrated Sa'id bin Jubayr. Ibn Abbas, in the explanation of the statement of Allah, "Move not your tongue concerning the Quran, to make haste therewith." Surah 75, Ayah 16, said, "Allah's Messenger, peace and blessings be upon him, used to bear the revelation with great trouble and used to move his lips, quickly, with the inspiration. Ibn Abbas moved his lips saying, 'I am moving my lips in front of you as Allah's Messenger, peace and blessings be upon him, used to move his.' Sa'id moved his lips saying, 'I am moving my lips, as I saw Ibn Abbas moving his.' Ibn Abbas added, 'So Allah revealed, move not your tongue concerning the Quran, to make haste therewith. It is for us to collect it and to give you, O Muhammad, the ability to recite it, the Quran, Surah 75, Ayat 16-17, which means that Allah will make him, the Prophet, remember the portion of the Quran which was revealed at that time by heart and recite it. The statement of Allah, and when we have recited it to you, O Muhammad through Gabriel, then you follow its, Quran, recital, Surah 75, Ayah 18, means, listen to it and be silent. Then it is for us, Allah, to make it clear to you, Surah 75, Ayah 19, means, then it is, for Allah, to make you recite it, and its meaning will be clear by itself through your tongue. Afterwards, Allah's Messenger, peace and blessings be upon him, used to listen to Gabriel whenever he came, and after his departure he used to recite it as Gabriel had recited it." Hadith 6. Narrated Ibn Abbas. Allah's Messenger, peace and blessings be upon him, was the most generous of all the people, and he used to reach the peak in generosity in the month of Ramadan when Gabriel met him. Gabriel used to meet him every night of Ramadan to teach him the Quran. Allah's Messenger, peace and blessings be upon him, was the most generous person, even more generous than the strong uncontrollable wind, in readiness and haste to do charitable deeds.
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6: Al-Hadith al-Sadis عن أبي هريرة رضي الله عنه قال سمعت رسول الله صلى الله عليه وسلم يقول إن أول الناس يقضى يوم القيامة عليه رجل استشهد فأوتي به فعرفه نعمه فعرفها قال فما عملت فيها؟ قال قاتلت فيك حتى 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
0: Hadith 6. On the authority of Abu Huraira, may Allah be pleased with him, who said, I heard the Messenger of Allah, may the blessings and peace of Allah be upon him, say, the first of people against whom judgment will be pronounced on the day of resurrection will be a man who has died a martyr. He will be brought and Allah will make known to him his favors and he will recognize them. The Almighty will say, and what did you do about them? He will say, I fought for you until I died a martyr. He will say, you have lied. You did but fight that it may be said of you, he is courageous. And so it was said. Then he will be ordered to be dragged along on his face until he is cast into hellfire. Another will be a man who has studied religious knowledge and has taught it and who used to recite the Quran. He will be brought and Allah will make known to him his favors and he will recognize them. The Almighty will say, and what did you do about them? He will say, I studied religious knowledge and I taught it and I recited the Quran for your sake. He will say, you have lied. You did but study religious knowledge that it might be said of you, he is learned. And you recited the Quran that it might be said of you, he is a reciter. And so it was said. Then he will be ordered to be dragged along on his face until he is cast into hellfire. Another will be a man whom Allah had made rich and to whom he had given all kinds of wealth. He will be brought and Allah will make known to him his favors and he will recognize them. The Almighty will say, and what did you do about them? He will say, I left no path untrodden in which you like money to be spent without spending in it for your sake. He will say, you have lied. You did but do so that it might be said of you, he is open-handed. And so it was said. Then he will be ordered to be dragged along on his face until he is cast into hellfire. It was related by Muslim, also by At-Tirmidhi and An-Nasa'i.

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